0: Radio.
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6: Seas lead 2-1 as we begin the bottom of the fourth here at the net, where Seas left fielder J.R. Freethy leads off against Aqua Sox starter Chase Santola. First pitch from the right-hander, and J.R. takes the slur down and in for ball one. As Santola coming off his first 1-2-3 inning of the ball game. Ground out, strikeout, ground out in a perfect third. The two runs the Seas scored came back in the first on Tucker Tolman's homer.
7: 1-0.
6: Outside. Freethy worked a two-out walk in his first plate appearance. And now looking to spark something as he leads off inning number four. Now welcoming those of you who were tuned in to the Stanley Cup Finals on Sportsnet 650. We're here at the Nat in Vancouver, where J.R. Freethy, the leadoff man in the fourth, pops one up towards third baseman Luis Sweetspell. And Sweetspell makes the catch after a bit of a circuitous route. And J.R. is retired P5. Well, catching you up, if you've joined us from the ice to the diamond, the Seas with that Tucker Tolman two-run home run in the first inning, grabbing an early lead. The score was 2-0 until the top of this fourth inning, when Curtis Washington Jr. hit a solo home run from the number 9 spot in the order against number 3 Blue Jays prospect and tonight's Canadian starter Johnny King. Edward Durant is next as he powers one into the ground up the first base line, but that is foul. Righty on righty. Santola's at the letters, and now the 0-1. Fister foul, and it's 0-2. A bit of a miscue by me in the previous frame. I erroneously said that Chase Santola, the starter, went to USF. He, in fact, went to UCF, the University of Central Florida. He is a former Knight, not a former Bull. His 0-2 is a little high, and now it's 1-2. A little mea culpa from me. I'm not afraid to admit my mistakes. And in case any of Chase's family and friends are listening, they need to know we're trying to be on it here in the home broadcast booth in Vancouver. 1-2. That slurves outside. And it's evening the count. 2-2. As Santola, very good in college. All Big 12 honorable mention as a senior in 2024. The stopper of the year watch list in the middle of the season as well is 2-2. Up and in on a check swing that will be ruled as a foul ball. So Durant opening himself up to the mound as that ball came in up and in. And it goes off some part of his bat handle, better that than his body. And the count remains 2-2. Two pitch again, this time outside. Chase Santola, a Florida man through and through, hometown of Tampa, went to Sickles High School, then on to Florida for his freshman season in 2021, transferred to UCF the following year. 3-2. And that's popped up behind home plate. Going to get it is the catcher. And nice work by Josh Caron to avoid the umpire, Bryce Bobbledyke, and make the catch. In fact, He didn't avoid the umpire. He almost tripped over him, but Karen was able to stay on his feet and make a very athletic catch.

0: to retire his fellow backstop, P2, in foul ground. So make it six consecutive batters retired for the Aqua Sox starter, going back to the inning-ending double play in the second. Here's Maddox Latta, who started that second inning with a single and later stole second base. Here's the pitch. Called strike. Very inside edge as that 93-mile-per-hour fastball makes it 0-1. The Canadiens' bullpen remains active. It looks like Reese Wissinger is going to enter this game in the fifth. 0-1. Over for a strike. I'm not terribly surprised by that. Johnny King throwing 79 pitches over four complete. So King's evening likely over. The single-game season high for pitches thrown is 88 over five innings 2 weeks ago. 0-2. Line drive, center field, base hit. I'll tell you what, Maddox Latta with one of the sweetest swings on the Canadiens roster this year. And his second single in as many at-bats ends the stretch of six consecutive Canadiens set down by Jason Tola. And the inning continues for Manny Beltrick. But for me, what makes that even more impressive is that came on an 0-2 pitch. So despite being in a two-strike hole, Latta able to get a very good swing off. And now it's Beltre. First pitch. Swing and a miss. Manny 0-for-1 with a swinging strikeout thus far. This is his first game of this six-game set. And now there's action in the Aqua Sox bullpen as well. A right-hander has started to play catch. 0-1. Breaking ball. A called strike. And it's 0-2. Both teams with four hits as the Canadiens lead the Aqua Sox 2-1 here in the last of the fourth. Here's the 0-2. Latta is off. Beltre swings. He sends a fly ball to medium depth center. That's a can of corn for Johnny Farmello as he holds it in for out number three. No runs, one hit, no errors, and a man left for the Canadiens here in their half of the fourth. And we head to inning number five with Vancouver leading Everett 2-1.
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0: It's the 6'5", 220-pound right-hander, Reese Wissinger, taking over here in the top of the fifth at the Nut, where the Canadiens lead the Everett Aqua Sox 2-1. And with that, number three Blue Jays prospect Johnny

Reese began the season with single A Dunedin. Transferred to the Canadiens on April 28th, and he has been here ever since, here in his first season as a pro. The right-hander is set. And now the Burlington, Iowa native delivers an 0-2 pitch. That breaks low. A couple of walks tonight in the cleanup spot for Karen. He'll be followed by Brandon Eike and Luis Suispo. Wissinger has the signal. Now he's ready. 1-2 pitch. Line drive right field. Alexi coming on. He dives and he makes the catch. What a grab from Alexi Hernandez for out number one. Now watch the replay on Valley Sports Live. A sinking liner and Alexi able to grab it just before it hits the grass. A big sonrisa, a smile from the pride of Tinaco, Venezuela, and deservedly so. He takes a hit away from Karen. And now Brandon Eike. Talking about my three-star scoring system in my book earlier in our broadcast. That was a three-star play. First pitch to Eike. And it's high ball one. 95-mile-per-hour gas from Reese, but he falls behind Eike, who's 0-for-2 with a couple of swinging strikeouts. Here's the pitch. And it's powered towards short. Lattice got it right at his shoulder. And that's out number two. Was 107 off the bat, but Maddox handling it with ease. Back-to-back outs authored by Wissinger, and now the switch hitting third baseman Luis Suispo coming up next. Suispo collected his first hit of the series with two outs back in the third after a backwards K began the second, so he's 1-for-2 batting from the left side for the first time, and he starts his hips and hands on a first pitch breaking ball that misses low for ball one. Last time out for Reese, June 4th in Pasco. He took the loss that day after one bad inning over a three-stanza outing. The 1-0 is popped up. Foul ground, third base side, and that'll carry to the roof to make it 1-1. In that game, on Thursday night at Gisa Stadium, the Canadians were leading 2-1 heading into the bottom of the sixth when Reese entered the game. Gave up three runs in that home half of the sixth frame, but put up zeros in his next two. 1-1 in the dirt, two balls and a strike. In fact, Wissinger surrendered a leadoff single in that sixth inning. That runner was caught stealing at second, so the bases were empty with one out, but consecutive singles and then a three-run home run from right field slugger Randy DeJesus for the Dust Devils, adding those three runs and putting the Dust Devils in front for good. This one's in the air to left center. No one's catching that. It's into the gap where Matt Scannell goes to collect it off the warning track. It rolls past him, and now picks it up for a second effort, and Suispel for a moment thought about third, but smartly puts on the brakes to settle for a two-out double. One last thought about that previous outing for Reese Wissinger. After the homer, he retired eight consecutive Dust Devils to finish that outing strong, but the Canadiens' offense unable to muster another comeback in last week's series. So Suispo, 2-for-3. That's his ninth double of the season, and the tying run is in scoring position as Austin St. Laurent comes to the dish for the third time. He's 0-for-2 with a couple of ground ball outs. And Wissinger trying to induce a similar result to send this game to the bottom of the fifth. The right-hand hitting second baseman awaits the first pitch. It's on the way, and it's a swing and a miss. St. Laurent realizing too late that would have been called for a ball had he not swung, but his bat already in motion, he couldn't stop himself, and he trails nothing and one. Wissinger has the signal, and now the 0-1 pitch. A swing and a miss, 0-2. Reese pitching collegiately with Southeastern, a former Fire, as they're known. He and fellow Canadians reliever Jay Sheeler, both wrapping up their collegiate careers at Southeastern. The 0-2 pitch,

0: outside.
1: Good heater at 95, but he couldn't locate it over the outside corner. Wissinger, however, still leading St. Laurent. One ball and two strikes as the Seas lead the Aqua Sox 2-1 here in the top of the fifth. Luis Suisbel out at second base following his double in the previous at-bat. 1-2. Lifted foul, first base side. And 1-2 it remains on St. Laurent. Six-foot, 190-pounder. The 23-year-old awaits the 1-2 from Wissinger, who comes home. And it's hit in the air, very deep to right center. Going back is Matt Scannell, but it'll bang off the base of the wall as Suisbel comes in to score. And St. Laurent takes his spot at second base with a game-tying two-out double here in the fifth. We are knotted up at two, and the Aqua Sox not done just yet. So consecutive two-out two-baggers. First, Suisbel, then St. Laurent, who gets his fourth double of the year and collects his 17th RBI. Now it's Anthony D'Onofrio. First pitch. Swing and a miss. D'Onofrio 0-for-1 with the walk. I got a message earlier tonight from our good friend Chris Georges, who here at the ballpark during Seas games this year is known as Canadian Chris. He's the ballpark MC. Turns out Anthony D'Onofrio's dad is here. So Chris had a nice chat with him. 0-1 on the ground toward second base. Manny Beltre gobbles it up. Manny throws to first in time for the out. But not before the Aqua Sox use consecutive two-out doubles to even the score at two at the midway point. The Canadiens offense, who scored two runs in the first and have been held scoreless since, looking to get back on the board when we come back.
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1: A brand new ball game as we start the bottom of the fifth here at the net. The Aqua Sox tying the score at two in the top of this frame, and Matt Scannell leading off against Chase Santala, whose first pitch is hit on the ground towards first, but it goes foul. For the Canadiens here in their half of the fifth, it'll be 9-1-2. Scannell, Sam Shaw, and Doug Bleed. Matt worked a walk in his first plate appearance. Santala in the stretch, even with the bases empty, delivers an 0-1. And it's fouled straight back under our feet here in the press box. And now kicks down to the field below for strike two. And Chase Santala with an opportunity to become the pitcher of record tonight for Everett if he can get through this fifth inning on his own. There has been some action in the bullpen behind him since the fourth. Ben Hernandez has been loosening. 0-2. Line drive towards right, but Scannell just a little bit out in front of an off-speed pitch. That goes foul. Another score update around the Northwest League. They're into the top of the eighth down in Hillsboro, where the Hops have a 2-0 lead over the Tri-City Dust Devils. Hillsboro trying to win
0: their fifth consecutive game, and it's a 6-6 tie in Eugene between Spokane and the Emeralds in the bottom of the eighth. 0-2 pitch. On the ground, sharply struck, but right towards second baseman Austin St. Laurent. He fields and fires onto first in time to retire Scannell 4-3. So that completes Santola's second turn through the Canadiens' order, and it was much better than the first. Allowed just one base runner on a two-out single from Maddox Latta in the fourth. Otherwise, retired 8 of 9. That was after he coughed up 2 runs on 3 hits with 2 walks and 3 strikeouts for the first time he faced this lineup tonight. Sam Shaw is next, and first pitch slurves into the bottom of the zone for a strike. Shaw doubled and scored on the Tucker Tolman 2-run shot in the first, and then bounced into an inning-ending double play in the second. That was a big one. A couple of runners on base, 1 out. He shows bunt, does Shaw, but pulls back and takes outside.

0: wall in that first inning, and he ended up with a homer. The 2-2 pulled foul. Craig sent me a photo of Miles with Sam's home run ball from Tuesday night. We'll have a chance to share it on the broadcast at some point. But nicely done by Miles to be in the right place at the right time. 2-2 is in the dirt. And the count is 3 balls and 2 strikes. And Craig also sent me a video of Miles pitching to Sam in the Little League districts in Victoria. They were facing each other as childhood friends. And Sam came out on top in that one. He'll come out on top here as well as a 3-2 is in the dirt for ball four. So Shaw reaching base for the second time in 3 plate appearances tonight. And the go-ahead run is aboard at first for Doug Bleed as time is out. And here comes manager Ryan Scott for the Aqua Sox. It looks like he's got the hook in his pocket. So Chase Santola working into the fifth, but only retiring one man here at inning number 5. And while we can't quite close the book on the departing right-hander, we can tell you that he goes 4 1/3. He surrenders 2 runs on 4 hits, issues a couple of walks, and finishes his night with 4 strikeouts. So the man at first will be his after this 90-second pitching change timeout.
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0: Doug Bleed leading off against the newly inserted right-hander Ben Hernandez. And the first pitch, a check swing. After an appeal, they'll say he didn't go. And Hernandez begins his night with ball one. 6'2", 205-pounder from Chicago. Signed as a minor league free agent last year, was an Aqua Sox when they won the championship a season ago. The 1-0 is high, and now it's 2.

0: balls and no strikes. For Hernandez, an opportunity to pick up where starter Chase Santala left off. Three consecutive scoreless innings for Chase after two in the first, and diving back on a pickoff is the runner, Sam Shaw. This is outing number 10 for Hernandez. He's been very good so far this year. 2-0 with a 1.32 ERA in 13 and two-thirds innings.
1: His pitch.
0: And it's well outside. So three balls and no strikes on the Canadiens' first baseman, who's 0-for-2 with a strikeout and a groundout. The Seas led 2-0 after one. That was the score until the top of the fourth. 3-0. And it floats over for a strike. Curtis Washington Jr. started the scoring for the Frogs with a solo homer in that fourth inning. And then consecutive two-out doubles from Luis Swispel and Austin St. Laurent tying the game in the top of this fifth. Another pick over towards first, and it will be called as a balk. Shout-out to first base coach Matt Von Romer. He was all over that. He was pointing towards the mound as soon as Hernandez threw to first, and base umpire Byron Matos saw it as well. So a balk puts the go-ahead run in scoring position. And it's the second consecutive night that a Frogs pitcher has balked.
1: 3-1.
0: On the ground, foul to third. So Hernandez has come back to fill the count after starting Doug Bleed with three consecutive balls. Now the payoff pitch. Well outside, past the catcher. Shaw going to race to third on ball four. And the Canadiens have runners at the corners with only one out. So Bleed reaches base with his 19th walk of the year. And now Tucker Tolman, who provided the two-run homer in the first, coming to bat with two on and only one out here in the fifth. Now Ben Hernandez, a former second-round pick, 41st overall back in 2020 by the Kansas City Royals. He was released in March of last year, signed by the Mariners 2 days later. First pitch down low, ball one. Tolman struck out swinging in his last at-bat. So 1-for-2 is the Columbia, South Carolina native. Just inside to the left-handed bat. Two balls, no strikes. The Canadiens trying to retake a lead here in inning number five. Had a back-and-forth ball game last night. Seas took the lead for good in the middle innings. They led wire-to-wire on Tuesday in the opener. 2-0. On the ground, up the middle. Felden Celestin has it at short. Goes to second. That's one. And he throws to first for an inning-ending double play. So the Canadiens put two men aboard with one out, but for the second time tonight, the inning ends on a twin killing. Five complete, 2-2 tie. We head to the sixth here at the net.
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2: A 2-2 tie as we begin the sixth in game three of six this week between the Canadians and the visiting Everett Aqua Subs. I'm Tyler Zickel. Reese Wissinger goes back to work for second inning of relief. Curtis Washington Jr. stands in right side as the first pitch is popped up foul behind home plate to the roof for a strike. As CWJ singled back in the second inning and hit a one-out solo homer in the fourth to spoil a shutout for the Canadians. And then in the fifth, the Aqua Sox tied the game with consecutive two-out doubles. 0-1. Fly ball hit well left center. Matt Scannell on his horse towards the warning track in front of the scoreboard, making the catch. Now 70% of the earth may be covered by water. The other 30% covered by Matt Scannell. He knows how to go and get it. I really love watching him roam the outfield across the Northwest League. And he makes that one look easy as Washington Jr. is retired for the first time. And Wissinger retires the first batter of an inning for the second consecutive time. Johnny Farmello is next. 1-for-2 with a single and a walk. And the first pitch from Reese is a strike. Reese is from Burlington, Iowa. He has been quoted as saying his hometown is nothing but corn. This pitch misses low. It's now one ball and one strike. I came across a very interesting anecdote as it relates to Iowa high school baseball. Of course, we will occasionally do an on this date in baseball history here on the broadcast as the 1-1 comes in and is a little low for ball two. Well, courtesy of our friends at nationalpastime.com, we learned about a high school game in Iowa as the 2-1 is fouled away, where the entire crowd of 100 fans was ejected by the home plate umpire. You don't see that every day. The 2-2, down and in. Now, this was back on June 11th, 2009 at Winfield Mount Union High School. Winfield Mount Union was playing West Burlington High, which is not Reese's alma mater. He just went to Burlington High School, no West. 3-2, outside ball four. So the second walk of the game for Johnny Farmello puts the go-ahead run at first. And now it's Luke Stevenson, who's 0-for-2 with a hit by pitch. Well, those 100 fans ejected after a controversial call in the fifth. The home team coach refused to remove any of the unruly local fans, which caused the 10-year veteran Scholastic umpire to take action by borrowing a cell phone to call the police to help with ejecting those fans. First pitch to Stevenson, held on the ground is short. Latta's got it, steps on second, heaves it to first, and there's an inning-ending 6-3 double play. The bottom of the fifth and the top of the sixth ending the exact same way. We head to the bottom of the inning with the score tied at 2 and a new pitcher coming in for the Aqua Sox. We'll tell you about him and bring you the bottom of the sixth after this.
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3: 6'4", 235-pound right-hander Christian Little is in the game for Everett to begin the bottom of the sixth, looking to keep this game tied at two. Alexi Hernandez, J.R. Freethy, and Edward Duran trying to put the Canadians back in front. First pitch to Alexi, and he swings and tips it into the catcher's glove for a strike. Ben Hernandez, the first man to work in relief tonight for manager Ryan Scott, gets the last two outs of the fifth over the course of nine pitches. He did issue a walk, but got a double play to end the frame. 0-1. That's low. So far this season, Little is 2-1. He has three saves to go with his 1.64 ERA over his first 16 turns out of the bullpen. 29 strikeouts in 22 innings and a whip of 0.86. The 1-1 is just high. And now it's two balls and a strike. Little was an 11th round pick in 2024 out of LSU. That's where he was collegiate teammates with former Canadiens reliever Javon Coleman. Javon now in Double-A. 2-1 fouled away. And it's two balls and two strikes. Now last year, Little started his pro career with Single-A Modesto. That team is no more. The new Single-A affiliate for the Mariners is in Inland Empire. That used to be the Angels Club. Well, the Angels are now in Rancho Cucamonga. 2-2. Uncomfortable swing from Hernandez, but he's able to get a piece of that breaking ball to stay alive. And now the Dodgers, who were in Rancho Cucamonga for many years, they call Ontario, California home for their Single-A affiliate, the Ontario Tower Buzzers. 2-2 pitch. Just high. Good take by Hernandez to fill the count. After 15 outings, all of them starts for the Modesto Nuts a year ago, Little was promoted to High A Everett, made two turns in the rotation, and then part of the championship club last year for the Frogs. 3-2. On the ground, left side. Celeste, the shortstop's got it. Sets his feet, throws to first, and he gets it there just in time. Three groundouts for Alexi tonight. He's 0-for-3. This is the third time Christian Little has pitched against the Canadians this year. He made two outings the last time the Frogs were here in Vancouver back in mid-May. Worked a combined 2 1/3 innings of scoreless and hitless relief with three walks and three strikeouts over those two turns. First pitch to J.R. Freethy, and a fastball finds the zone at the knees for a called strike. St. Louis native peering in for the side. Now a high set in the stretch. 0-1. Swing and a miss. Powers a 94-mile-per-hour fastball beyond the bat of Freethy to make it 0-2. JR walked back in the first, popped out to third in the fourth, making him 0-for-1 thus far. Bases empty, one out. And the 0-2 is in the dirt. A check swing from Freethy appealed down the line at first, but they'll confirm what we already knew. He didn't go. All knotted up at two runs apiece here in the bottom of the sixth. Everett out hitting Vancouver 6-4. The 1-2 pitch, slapped foul. In games where the opponent out hits the Canadians, the Seas are 2-22 this year. So they are looking to add both tallies in the run and hit column over these final four innings. 1-2 pitch again. And this time swung on and missed for strike three. First K of the evening for Little. He has retired the first two batters he's faced. And now the catcher Edward Duran is next. Both other games in the Northwest League have gone to the ninth. 2-0 Hillsboro after 8. They lead the Dust Devils and need two more outs to get their fifth consecutive win. Meanwhile, Spokane, with a run in the top of the ninth, leads in Eugene 7-6. This one's on the ground towards short. Celestin fields an in-between hop, and he throws to first off one leg to retire Duran and the side 6-3. So the Seas go quietly here in the sixth, just the second time they've failed to put a base runner on in an inning tonight. And we head to the back third, tied at 2. This is Canadians Baseball, presented by Sleeman Breweries on the Seas Broadcast Network.
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3: We start the seventh on a Thursday night at the Nat in a 2-2 tie between the Canadians and the Aqua Sox of Everett. Bellman Celestin leading it off for the Mariners affiliate as Reese Wissinger's first pitch is shot foul over the third base grandstand and towards Riley Park here in Vancouver. So the seventh begins with the count 0-1. Celestin 0-for-3 in the three-hole tonight. The one-strike pitch outside. This is the first time Feldman has hit on the left side of the plate. His first three at-bats were against the southpaw starter, Johnny King. He went 4 complete and will get a no decision tonight. 1-1. On the ground foul towards the Canadiens dugout first base side. So with that, the Guaymate Dominican Republic native trails in the count, 1-2. Third inning of work for Wissinger. And now the 1-2 pitch. Fly ball, left side of the infield. Tucker Tolman tracking it towards foul ground, and right near the bag, he makes the catch for out number one. So Celestin now 0-for-4. And Wissinger taking care of the first batter of an inning for the third consecutive time, bringing us to Josh Caron. Caron was the first man to face Reese back in the fifth when he entered the game for King. And Caron lined one towards right. Looked like it was going to be a hit, but Alexi Hernandez dove forward and made the catch. First pitch swung on, tipped into the mitt for a strike at 94 miles per hour from Wissinger. The 22-year-old backstop awaits an 0-1, and he fouls it back to make it 0-2. This game, 1 hour and 53 minutes old as we start the seventh here at the net. 0-2 pitch. Fly ball right center. Hernandez and Scannell converge. The center fielder taking over and making the catch. F8 goes Caron. He's now 0-for-2 with a pair of walks. And Brandon Eichy coming up next. 2 strikeouts and a lineout to shortstop, making the first baseman 0-for-3 thus far. Now, Eichy entered this game batting .308 with a 1.015 OPS, 2 doubles, 2 homers, and 16 total bases in 7 games against the Seas as he takes the first pitch low for ball 1. Those numbers have decreased a bit after that hitless performance thus far. But he represents the potential go-ahead run here in the seventh.
8: 1-0.
3: Low again.

0: So two balls and no strikes on Aiki. 13th round selection 2 years ago. Second stint here in the Northwest League. Trying to become a Northwest Arkansas traveler. Here's the 2-0. And that splits the plate for a strike. Still a hitter's count. Now two balls and a strike. Wissinger in the stretch. He deals. And it's popped up foul. Off to the right, out of play to level the count 2-2. Aiki, a former Virginia Commonwealth University Ram. Started his career at UNC. And now knocks the 2-2 into the air, deep to right. Back goes Alexi Hernandez onto the warning track. Reaches up, bobbles it, then catches it before slamming into the wall to hang on for out number three. Alexi Hernandez showing off his stuff on defense tonight. That was a low probability play, but the ball went into his glove. Had a bit of a bobble on a snow cone, but he was able to squeeze it with that left hand. And it's all smiles for the C's outfield as they help Reese Wissinger retire the side in order for the first time tonight. Stretch time here at the Nat. 2-2 tie, but the Canadians looking to change that after this.
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0: After the stretch, it's a 2-2 tie as Maddox Latta leads things off for the Canadians against Everett reliever Christian Little. His first pitch, and Maddox swings and sends one in the air to left, chasing Curtis Washington Jr. back before he reaches up to make the catch. A well-struck line drive, but Latta unable to collect his third consecutive hit of the night. He'll be 2-for-3 as he heads back to the dugout. And Little has retired all four Canadians he's faced so far. The base is empty. One out for Manny Beltre. Time is out. And Little and catcher Josh Caron meet for a moment in between the mound and the plate. As Manny comes to the plate for the third time tonight. 0-for-2 with a strikeout and a flyout. A limited action in the big leagues tonight. But the parent club for these Aqua Sox, the Seattle Mariners, in Baltimore these last few games, they lose 7-5 to the Birds tonight. First pitch to Manny, right at the knees for a strike. It's 0-1. Now the Blue Jays are off, but they will begin a big series at the Rogers Center this weekend with the New York Yankees. 0-1. Beltre watches a breaking ball miss outside. So it's 1-1 on the Canadian second baseman. Entering today, the Blue Jays 33-36, third place in the AL East, 9 games back of the top spot, but the Jays are very much in the wild card conversation in the AL. 1-1. Tipped into the catcher's glove, that's strike two. And the last Canadian to have a hit with Maddox Latta, who's two outs, single to center, is their only knock between the third and this seventh. 1-2.

0: fouled away at the plate. Elsewhere in the big leagues, Cardinals in New York taking on the Mets. And the Redbirds fall 5-4, while in Detroit, the Tigers beat up on the Twins 11-0. The Miami Marlins, a home victory over the Diamondbacks, a 2-0 shutout. 1-2 pitch. Swing and a miss. Breaking ball in the dirt, fooling Beltre for strike three. Second K of the game for Little. Over five consecutive batters retired. In Kansas City, the Rangers scoring three in the first three innings, another in the sixth, and they beat the Royals 4-2. Dodgers in Pittsburgh, 8-6 winners over the Pirates, and at Coors Field in Colorado, the Cubs are one game above 500 after a 9-3 win. One postponement in Major League Baseball tonight, it was on the south side of Chicago, Braves and White Sox washed away. Here's Matt Scannell, first pitch, fastball for a strike. How about the White Sox? 36-31 over their first 67 games of the year. Nobody had that on their bingo card, and if they say they did, they're not telling the truth. 0-1 outside. The other games in the Northwest League have gone final tonight. 2-0 Hillsboro over Tri-City, and Spokane beats Eugene 7-6. 1-1. Scannell fouls it at the plate. So one ball and two strikes on the Texan. Matt has walked and grounded out from the number nine spot in the order. The last time the C's scored was when Tucker Tolman hit a two-run home run in the third at bat of the bottom of the first. Single runs in the fourth and fifth for the Frogs, tying the score. 1-2. Swing and a miss on a firm fastball to end the inning. Christian Little mows down the Canadians in consecutive frames. And as we head to the eighth, Aqua Sox 2, Canadians 2. Back to the net in just a moment here on the Canadians Broadcast Network.
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0: Reese Wissinger back to work to begin the eighth here at the net, where we're locked in a 2-2 tie between the Seas and the visiting Everett Aqua Sox. Luis Suispel, Austin St. Laurent, and Anthony D'Onofrio do up. First pitch. It's on the ground foul, first base side, and the eighth begins with the count 0-1. As Suispel faced Wissinger back in Reese's first inning of relief, which was the fifth, and he doubled the left center field with two outs. Then, five pitches later, St. Laurent doubled him home to tie the game. 0-1. Soft liner left center. That's going to get down for a hit. And Luis Suispel now 3-for-4 after starting this series 0-for-8. Reese trying to establish a new high A career best for innings pitched in a single game. He needs one out to do that. He has worked three frames twice. In fact, each of his last two outings. And now it looks like we're going to have a pinch runner

0: Carter Dorigi taking over at first base as the potential go-ahead run. So Sweetspell's night is over. He does his job tonight. And now it's Austin St. Laurent, 1-for-3 with that game-tying RBI double his last time up. Righty on righty, first pitch. And it's lined off the mound into center. Another base hit. Dorigi rounding second. He's headed for third. The throw from Scannell coming in strong, but it's offline. And back-to-back hits have started the eighth as the Aqua Sox have runners at the corners with nobody out. St. Laurent now 2-for-4. 104 off the bat. And you can see why manager Ryan Scott called upon the pinch runner. We are down to the final two innings of regulation tonight, and the Aqua Sox are 90 feet away from their first lead of this game. Anthony D'Onofrio is next, left-handed batter. First pitch, just off the plate outside. Those back-to-back hits ending a stretch of four consecutive batters retired by Wissinger. There are stirrings in the Canadiens' bullpen as the 1-0 is delivered, and it finds the zone for a strike. Right-hander Trace Baker getting hot. Pick off to first base, no tag applied. So St. Laurent back in there safely. The Canadiens' infield defense is not all the way in on the grass, but at medium depth. 1-1 pitch. Lined foul up the first base side. And now D'Onofrio trails 1-2. Tony started his night with a two-out walk in the second, flew out to begin the fourth, and ended the fifth with a ground ball to second base. Wissinger ready. Now the 1-2 pitch, fouled away. Curtis Washington Jr. is on deck. Then it's Johnny Farmello before Luke Stevenson. Tall task ahead of Wissinger. The 6'5", 220-pounder comes set for another 1-2, now delivers. The runner goes, the pitch is swung on and missed. The throw down towards second, tag applied, and they got him. A strikeout, throw him out. That is exactly what the doctor ordered. And that will go down as a caught stealing 2-6 as catcher Edward Duran throws a seed to Maddox Latta, and a nice job by the shortstop to pick that one out of the dirt and apply the tag on the trail runner St. Laurent. Now the go-ahead run is still at third. And Curtis Washington Jr. has had a nice night at the bottom of the order, 2-for-3 with a second inning single. And he had a solo homer against the starter Johnny King. That was the lone run the lefty surrendered over four complete. He did fly out against Wissinger to begin the sixth. So we'll see if Reese can get him for a second consecutive plate appearance. With those two outs here in the eighth, it's not only a new high A career best for Wissinger, but it is the longest outing of his pro career. Looking to make it four complete to keep this game tied at two. First pitch, fastball for a strike. That was Wissinger's first strikeout. It came at the perfect time. 0-1. Just up. A ball and a strike. The pinch runner, Carter Dorigi, is at third. He came into the game for Luis Sweetspell, who started this inning with a single. 1-1. Fly ball hit well to left. Freethy going back to the track. He camps on the dirt and makes the catch. How about the high wire act from Reese Wissinger? Runners at the corners, nobody out. He gets a strike him out, throw him out, and then Curtis Washington Jr. just missed his second homer of the game as the go-ahead run is stranded at third, and we head to the bottom of the eighth, tied at two, here on the Seas Broadcast Network.
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0: A new pitcher in the game for Everett as we begin the bottom of the eighth, tied at two. It's the 6-foot, 165-pounder Casey Hintz in the game for Christian Little, who went six up, six down with three strikeouts between the sixth and the seventh. Top of the order coming up, starting with DH Sam Shaw. First pitch, and it's well inside to the lefty bat. That's ball one. This is the 17th relief outing of the year for the former Arizona Wildcat. He is 2-0 with five saves and a 2.84 ERA in 25 and a third innings of work. 1-0 to Sam. And a breaking ball slides high. It's 2-0. Shaw doubled to lead off the bottom of the first, then scored on the two-run home run from Tucker Tolman, which accounts for all of the scoring for the Canadiens so far tonight. 2-0. In for a strut. Shaw grounded into an inning-ending double play in the second and then worked a walk in the fifth, made it all the way to third before a double play stymied that rally. The 2-1. That's low ball three. Hintz was a 16th-round selection last year. Casey back with the Frogs after wrapping up the season a year ago on the Everett roster. And now the Lakewood, Illinois native is set for his 3-1. Shaw takes a breaker for a strike, and the count is full 3-2. Dub Gleed is next. Tucker Tolman coming up third here at the bottom of the eighth. Seas led by two into the fourth. It was 2-1 after that inning, and then 2-2 to start the sixth. 3-2 hit in the air down the line and left, but it slices foul into the seats. And 3-2 it remains on the Pride of Victoria, British Columbia. A sinker, a cutter, a slider, and a changeup make up the arsenal for the newly inserted right-hander. His 3-2 again, this time right at the bottom of the zone for a called strike three. Trackman had that one below the 2D strike zone, though it's worth noting, based on the new rules for strike zones across Major League and Minor League Baseball, that strike zone on Trackman doesn't adjust, so it's very possible that that cut the bottom of the zone for Sam Shaw's strike zone. And he goes down looking for out one. Here's Dub Gleed, and the first pitch is in for a strike. The Ladera Ranch, California native worked a walk his last time up in the fifth after going 0 for his first two. 0-1. Swing and a miss. It's a good slider from Hintz. And he is quickly in front of the Canadiens' first baseman, nothing and two. Kick of the deal. And it's tipped into the catcher's mitt for a three-pitch strikeout. Back-to-back K's for Casey Hintz. So with the bases clear and two outs, Tucker Tolman coming up next. His only hit tonight was that two-run shot in the opening frame. He has struck out swinging and grounded into a double play. First pitch. Down and in. I think that hit him. And it did. Got him on the back leg. And he will reach base for the second time tonight, courtesy of his third hit by pitch in as many games in this series.

watch the replay. That one going off the bottom part of his left thigh, which is a best-case scenario there. That was very close to getting him in the kneecap. And now Alexi Hernandez stands in right side with the go-ahead run at first and two away. First pitch. Slider for a strike. Hernandez is 0 for 3. All three of his outs have come on the ground. 0-1. A called strike two. So we'll see if Alexi can dig his way out of an 0-2 hole and prolong this eighth inning for J.R. Freethy. The 0-2 fouled away. A good fastball at 95. That is sneaky fuzz for Casey Hintz. Righty on righty matchup here. Another two-strike pitch. And it's hit in the air towards left center field and deep. Long run for Johnny Farmello. He's onto the track. He's at the wall, but it bangs off the wall. And here comes Toman to score. Alexi Hernandez with a two-out, two-strike, go-ahead double. And the C's lead it 3-2. Was a breaking ball that caught too much of the plate right into the hot zone for Hernandez. Farmello with a valiant effort, but unable to make the catch right at that left center field fence. And Alexi's 10th double of the year drives in his 31st RBI to put the Canadians back in front here in the last of the eighth. J.R. Freethy next as the first pitch is low for ball one. Now the two out hit by pitch, cracked open the door, and then Hernandez kicked it down with the double. 1-0. Called strike. A lot of spin from Hintz here in the eighth. It was very effective over those first two batters. They both went down by way of the K. But then the plunking before Hernandez clutched up in a big spot. The 1-1. Top shelf strike. And now 1-2 on Freethy, who's 0-2 with the walk so far. So now the Aqua Sox will come up to bat in the top of the ninth, trailing by at least one run. But there are three ranked prospects due up, Farmello, Stevenson, and Celestin. 1-2 pitch. Just outside. One more run here in the eighth would be huge. 2-2 on the ground foul, third base side. So 2-2 it remains as Freethy tries to battle with Casey Hintz to keep the line moving. Should Freethy get on base, Edward Duran awaits next. Hintz in the stretch, third base side of the rubber. Another 2-2. And it's down low. Good pick by the catcher, Josh Caron, keeping it in front to prevent Hernandez from advancing to third. That does fill the count. So now it's three balls and two strikes. This is the 22nd pitch of the inning. And it's hit on the ground, up the middle, past the outstretched glove of the second baseman and into right field for an RBI single. What an at-bat from J.R. Freethy as he makes it 4-2 Canadians with two outs here in the eighth. J.R., a dog, down in the count 1-2, able to work it full. And then he sneaks one past the diving Austin St. Laurent. Hernandez racing home on contact. And the C's with a two-run lead for Edward Duran, who swings through a slider for a strike. RBI number 21 for a member of the Nevada Wolfpack. I was about to say former member, but I would imagine at Nevada they say once a member of the pack, always a member, as the next pitch somehow, some way finds the zone for a strike.

0: Man says no, but home plate umpire Bryce Bobbledyke said yes, it's 0-2. Pitch on the ground towards third, but foul. So the Caracas Venezuela native remains down in the count. No balls and two strikes after going 0 for his first three. The C's got two in the first and now have scored two here in the eighth to retake a two-run lead. Runner goes, and the pitch is tipped foul. The battle continues as Freethy returns to first. Win tonight would secure a series split for the Canadians, and we still have three more games to play in this series. Friday, Saturday, and Sunday all set to begin at 1:05, beginning with tomorrow's Fortis BC Nooner. 0-2 again. A check swing on a slider outside. He didn't go. And now a ball and two strikes on Vancouver's catcher. Has the sign he's set. Here's the pitch, and it's up and in. Entering tonight's game, Casey Hintz had previously faced the Canadians twice, worked a combined three scoreless innings, with two hits, a walk, and five strikeouts. He has surrendered two runs here in the eighth. 2-2. Fouled away. These are some quality plate appearances from the Canadians here in the eighth. The hit-by-pitch for Tucker Tolman, setting the table for Alexi Hernandez, who was down in the count 0-2 before his go-ahead double off the left center field wall. We told you what J.R. Freethy did. And now Edward Duran ready for his eighth pitch of this plate appearance. Here it comes. And it's cut on and missed for strike three. So the inning ends on the third strikeout of the stanza, but not before the Canadians rally with two outs. They score two runs on two hits. They strand a man and will lead 4-2 when we come back in the top of the ninth. That's next here on the C's Broadcast Network.
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0: It's the top of the ninth here at historic Rogers Field at Nat Bailey Stadium, where a two-out rally in the bottom of the eighth put two runs on the board for the Canadians to break up a 2-2 tie. And now the right-hander Trace Baker called upon to try and shut down the Aqua Sox and get the Canadians their third consecutive win. Reese Wissinger goes four complete, gives up one run on four hits with no walks and a strikeout. And now it's Baker, who's in the game for the 13th time this year as a Canadian. 1-1 with one save and a 6.46 ERA. Johnny Farmello leads off. First pitch to the lefty, and it's in there for a strike. The ninth begins with the count 0-1. Trace is 22 years old from Winterville, North Carolina, former UNC Wilmington standout, drafted in the 13th round last year, 0-1. outside.

He began this season with Single A's at Eden, but was only with the DJs for about a week, and then joined us on April 14th. He works exclusively from the stretch. And now the 1-1, fouled back. So 1-2 on Farmello, who's 1-for-2 with a single, 2 walks and a steal from the top of the order. Last time out for Trace was June 5th at Tri-City. 3 1/3 scoreless innings of relief in which he earned the save. 1-2, that's low. And Baker, in 3 of his last 4 outings, has put up a 0. Looking to do that here in the 9th to convert his second save in as many chances over those last 2 outings. 2-2 pitch, up and away. So from 1-2 to 3-2, Farmello has come all the way back to fill the count, trying to bring the potential tying run to the plate for Everett. Now the payoff. Swing and a miss, strike 3. Trace climbed the ladder with a 93-mile-per-hour fastball, and he collects a punch out to begin the 9th. A special hello to the Bakers. They are here this week. I had a chance to meet Trace's dad, David. I can imagine David is on the edge of his seat in the first base grandstand right now, watching his boy battle with Luke Stevenson, the next man up. Here it is. And that one is a strike. For Baker, it's a 4-pitch mix. Fastball, sinker, slider, and sweeper. We'll see what he goes with on an 0-1 to the Everett DH. It's on the way, and it cuts low. So a ball and a strike on Stevenson, who started his night with a hit by pitch in the first and has made 3 consecutive outs since then. Baker sets up on the first base side of the rubber. Here's the 1-1. Swing and a miss. High cheese from Trace. And the count goes 1-2. The Canadians looking for their 26th win of the year. Everett trying to rally here in the 9th. 1-2 pitch, fouled away. Now the Frogs, after 4 consecutive wins against Eugene last week, lost the last 2 games of that series at Everett Memorial Stadium. They've been beat twice in a row here at the net and are in danger of dropping their 5th consecutive game. Baker ready. Another 1-2. And it's fouled towards the first base dugout as the count remains 1-2. Stevenson now. Felnin Celestin is next. And should a runner reach base, Josh Caron may have a chance here in the top of the 9th. Sellout crowd on hand tonight. Post-game fireworks to come, but for now, DeCee's trying to close it out. The pitch, and it breaks low to level the count 2-2. 5,536 here at the net. Our 4th sellout of the season. More sellouts to come this weekend as well. Baker has the sign. The 2-2. Swing and a miss, that's strike 3. Trace Baker missing bats to start the 9th. Back-to-back punch-outs. And with the bases empty and 2 away, it's switch-hitting shortstop Felnin Celestin representing the last chance for the Frogs. Celestin is 0-for-4. First pitch, down and in, that's ball 1. As Celestin, despite his hitless effort tonight, arguably the best hitter in the Northwest League over the first 59 games of the season. He gets a 1-0, and he takes it for ball 2. Celestin began tonight leading the league in average, 2nd in OPS. He has 61 hits. That's the 3rd most in the circuit as one of the youngest players in the Northwest League this year. The 2-0. Tipped into the catcher's mitt for a strike.
Celestin still in front of Baker, but it's now two balls and one strike with the bases empty, two outs, and the C's leading 4-2. Here's the pitch, and it's in the air down the line, but that's foul, and the count levels, two balls and two strikes. The Aqua Sox with their backs firmly against the wall. They're down to their final strike. Baker has the sign. He's set. He deals. And it's lined over the shortstop, down for a hit. Over to get it quickly is J.R. Freethy, but Felden Celestin collects his first knock of the night at the perfect time for Everett. And he will prolong this game for the cleanup man, Josh Karen. Fastball outer half. Celestin kept his hands inside, able to send it the opposite way for his 62nd hit of the year. And now it's Karen at bat, representing the potential tying.

0: To frame it, the strike was a strike, and he was unable to glove it. However, the runner at second, inconsequential in this moment. Trace Baker laser focused on Josh Guerin, who trails nothing and two. And now time is out. Duran, the catcher, wants to go out to have a chat with Trace Baker. I just want to make sure they're on the same page. The Aqua Sox, back-to-back strikeouts to begin their turn at bat here in the top of the ninth. And then Felnan Celestin providing a little bit of life for the Frogs with that two-out, two-strike single moments ago. Duran back in the crouch. Baker comes set. The 0-2. Slider outside. Or a sweeper for Baker. Either way, the breaking ball makes the count 1-2. A 251 hitter at the plate. Dangerous power bat. Baker trying to put away Guerin and the Aqua Sox tonight. He kicks and deals. And it's outside ball two. Brandon Eichy would be next should Guerin find his way on base. Two-two pitch. Foul goes directly behind home plate, and the count remains two balls and two strikes. That's certainly a playoff atmosphere tonight, despite both of these teams being eliminated from first half contention, and it's only the 60th of 132 games this year. Baker settles at the slope, 2-2 again, and it's fouled away once more. Credit Josh Guerin. He is not going down without a fight. A couple of two-strike pitches he's been able to spoil. 2 hours and 33 minutes into this one. Trace Baker one strike away from ending this game with the C's on top. Another 2-2. And it's swung on and missed for strike three. Trace Baker slams the door on the Everett Aqua Sox, and this ball game is over. The Canadians with a two-out rally in the bottom of the eighth to break a 2-2 tie, and Baker strikes out the side around that two-out single here in the top of the ninth as the Vancouver Canadians secure a series split with the Aqua Sox, taking the first 3 of 6 this week here at historic Rogers Field at Nat Bailey Stadium. What an effort on every side of the ball for manager Jose Mayorga's bunch tonight. They are in victory formation in the center of the diamond for high fives and handshakes after a well-earned and hard-fought victory, improving their record to 26-34. Meanwhile, the Aqua Sox fall to 29-31. They've lost 5 consecutive games, and the C's will look to hand them their 6th consecutive defeat tomorrow afternoon for a Fortis BC Nooner at the net. That's it for the play-by-play tonight, but the post-game show is coming up next. If you're tuning out and continuing your Thursday evening elsewhere, we say thanks for joining us. Great night here at the net. Sellout crowd, an early homer, and a big 2-run, 2-out rally in the bottom of the 8th, making the Canadians victorious tonight by a final score of 4-2. This has been a presentation of Canadians Baseball, brought to you by Sleeman Breweries. The post-game show coming up next here on the C's Broadcast Network.
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2: We welcome you inside the broadcast booth here at historic Rogers Field in Nat Bailey Stadium for a jubilant edition of the Vancouver Canadiens post-game show. Tyler Zickel joining you live from the Catbird seat after a terrific 4-2 victory for your Vancouver Canadiens over the High A affiliate of the Seattle Mariners, the Everett Aqua Sox. Let's dive right into how it happened here on the corner of 30th and Ontario tonight, this Thursday, June 11th. A leadoff double from the Victoria BC kid, Sam Shaw, got the game started in the bottom of the first after Johnny King stranded two in the top of the inning. And after a strikeout, Tucker Tolman stood in left side and hammered a 1-0 pitch from starter Chase Santala over the left field wall for a go-ahead two-run homer. King did not have his best command tonight. In fact, he allowed runners to reach base in the first, second, and third, but over those first three innings, he combined to strand a total of seven runners on base before a one-out solo home run from the number nine batter, Curtis Washington Jr., spoiled the shutout in the fourth and made the score 2-1. King would finish the fourth on his own, but his pitch count was elevated to 79 over those four complete, so his night was over after those four innings in which he allowed that one run on four hits with a single-game season-high four walks and four strikeouts. Right-handed reliever Reese Wissinger entered the game to begin the fifth, got back-to-back outs, then gave up consecutive two-out doubles, which allowed the Aqua Sox to tie the game at two. Meanwhile, Chase Santala doing nice work to limit the Canadians over his next three and a third innings to work. He left the game with one out in the fifth, and then the right-handed reliever Ben Hernandez came on, walked the first man he faced, but then induced an inning-ending double play to keep the game tied at two through five. These two teams would trade zeros in the sixth and the seventh, and then Reese Wissinger going a career-high four innings of relief tonight by putting up a zero in the eighth, a big one. It was runners at the corners with nobody out after consecutive singles started that eighth stanza for Everett, but he got a strike him out, throw him out. Anthony D'Onofrio went down swinging. Austin St. Laurent was caught stealing at second by catcher Edward Duran, and Curtis Washington Jr. hit a deep fly ball to the warning track in left, just missing his second homer of the game, which would have been a go-ahead two-run shot, but the ball was caught by J.R. Freethy, sending the game to the bottom of the eighth, tied at two. On came reliever Casey Hintz, who had not allowed a run to the Canadians in his first two outings against the Seas this year and had been one of the best relievers for the Aqua Sox over the first 59 games of the year. And he looked very much the part by striking out the first two batters in that bottom of the eighth inning. But he missed on a pitch to Tucker Tolman that hit Tucker in the leg to put a man on base. But he got in front of the next batter, Alexi Hernandez, 0-2, before he hung a breaking ball over the heart of the dish, and Hernandez hammered it to the left center field fence. A go-ahead RBI double would put the Seas in front 3-2. The next man was J.R. Freethy, who fell behind Hintz one ball and two strikes, worked the count full, fouled off a two-strike pitch, and then he sent a seeing-eye single up the middle just past the outstretched glove of the second baseman, which allowed Hernandez to score. And when the dust settled, the Seas led 4-2 after eight. Trace Baker entered the game to begin the ninth. He struck out Johnny Farmello and Luke Stevenson before Felton Celestin collected his first hit in five at-bats by singling on a 2-2 pitch and putting the potential tying run at the plate in the form of cleanup batter Josh Karen. Karen fell behind 0-2, worked the count even to two balls and two strikes, fouled away a couple of two-strike pitches, but Baker powered a fastball by his bat to complete the ninth by striking out the side and earning a save to help the Seas come out on top. Who's our player of the game tonight? Well, a couple of different options for you. On the pitching side, Wissinger, nicely done with his four complete. Trace Baker shutting it down in the ninth to earn the save. And on offense, Tucker Tolman, that two-run home run, and Alexi Hernandez with the go-ahead RBI double, which proved to be the game winner. So tonight, the pride of Tinaco, Venezuela, Alexi Hernandez is your Canadiens player of the game.

0: Time now to turn our attention to the out-of-town scoreboard. First, results from the Northwest League. In Hillsboro tonight, the hometown Hops earning a 2-0 win over the Tri-City Dust Devils as Hillsboro, the Diamondbacks affiliate, wins their fifth consecutive game. And in Eugene, the first-place Eugene Emeralds, who earned a first-half championship by beating Spokane on Tuesday night. Well, the M's taking their second consecutive loss to the Rockies affiliate as the Indians broke up a 6-6 tie with a run in the top of the ninth, and they beat the future Giants 7-6. In the Blue Jays organization on this Thursday night, the big leaguers are off before starting a big series against the Yankees at the Rogers Center tomorrow. Triple-A Buffalo at home against the Syracuse Mets. They came out on top 3-1 as Shane Bieber in a rehab start, earning the victory. And former Canadian Chad Dallas, who made his big league debut last week in Atlanta, earning his first Triple-A save of the year as he came on for Bieber and worked those middle innings to help the Bisons beat the Mets affiliate 3-1. The AA New Hampshire Fisher Cats in a big series with the Rockies affiliate, the Hartford Yard Goats, coming up short. They lose their third game in four tries at Duncan Park in downtown Hartford this week. 5-3 the final with the Yard Goats on top. And unfortunately, it's looking like the Fisher Cats, who had a commanding lead in the Eastern League Northeast Division entering the month of June, are not going to be able to overcome this late collapse. Though, never say never, the Fisher Cats could turn it around and try and punch their ticket to the postseason for the first time since 2018. We had a doubleheader on deck today in Fort Myers, Florida, where the Single-A Dunedin Blue Jays visiting the Twins affiliate, the Fort Myers Mighty Muscles. After a rainout yesterday, the DJs winning their seventh consecutive game in Game 1, a 10-5 final where they wrapped out 13 hits. Then they were trailing 1-0 after 4 in Game 2. That game suspended in the top of the fifth due to rain, so they'll pick that one up tomorrow on Friday. Lastly, the short season affiliates. The Florida Complex League Blue Jays falling 7-6 to the FCL Yankees. And in the Dominican Summer League today, DSL Blue Jays Blue losing to DSL Giants Orange 8-5. And DSL Blue Jays Red falling to the DSL Giants Black 3-2. That's your out-of-town scoreboard report. Time now to turn our attention to what's on deck for tomorrow afternoon here at the Net. It's a Fortis BC Nooner. Gates at 12. First pitch 105. Right-hander Holden Wilkerson makes the second start of his high A career. He is 3-4 with a 5.14 ERA. And it's right-hander Colton Shaw, 3-2 with a 3.91 earned run average, going for the Aqua Sox as they look to snap their five-game losing streak and get their first win in this series. Our coverage will begin with the Canadiens pregame show at 12:30. First pitch 105 across the Seas Broadcast Network. That's Sportsnet 650, Valley Sports Live, and MILB TV. That's going to do it for our broadcast tonight, but before we say adieu, we'll take one last turn through the totals from tonight's Canadiens win. For the visiting Everett Aqua Sox, who fall to 29-31 tonight, they score 2 runs on 9 hits, make no errors, and strand 11 men on base, while the Canadiens, who improve to 26-34, get 4 runs on 6 hits, no errors, and 5 men left to board. Reese Wissinger earning the first win of his high A career. He does so with 4 innings of relief to improve to 1-1. Casey Hintz takes the loss. He's 2-1, and Trace Baker converts his second save in 2026. Time of game, 2 hours and 33 minutes in front of a sellout crowd of 5,536 here at historic Rogers Field at Nat Bailey Stadium. Well, fans, that's going to do it for our post-game show and our broadcast tonight as we get ready to light up the night sky with a post-game fireworks extravaganza courtesy of Phillips Brewing. As always, a huge debt of gratitude is owed to each and every one of you, not just being a part of this 4-2 Canadiens victory tonight, but for supporting Canadiens baseball all season long. For all of us at Sportsnet 650 and the Vancouver Canadiens, including our radio producer and engineer Costa Pappas, our MILB TV and Valley Sports Live director Joseph Fonteel, and the intrepid Canadiens camera crew, I'm Tyler Zickel, signing out and saying good night, everybody.
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4: All of a sudden now, because of this, it's going to elevate because there's going to be way more scrutiny and a target on his back now, if he, in fact he does play, than there was before he was at Cincinnati. And I think that's a, you know, that's a complicated thing, you know, and some of the issues you mentioned in the 21-minute video tonight. One of the things that, you know, is in my, you know, comes to mind when you watch that is they're talking about, you know, his emotional well-being and the things he's going through. Him being in the middle of this kind of storm playing football at this, this, you know, I'm curious how that fits into all this about worrying about his well-being, because it's, again, he's going to be the quarterback in the face of this. Like, go back like a decade ago or whatever. Remember when Johnny Manziel, after winning the Heisman, you know, served a suspension, came back, and like Johnny certainly embraced some of all that drama and all the, you know, criticism and everything else. I think it's a lot when you become the face of something like this. It's one thing for people to go Texas Tech, you know, are they going to embrace being the villain? It's another thing when, like, this quarterback, you know, who I feel like almost no one's ever heard him speak. I remember him being at Big 12 Media Days last year, but it wasn't like he was one of the lower profile quarterbacks because he was at Cincinnati. And now all of a sudden, he's this guy who everybody's been talking about for like 96 hours straight.
5: Yeah. Bruce, really appreciate the time, and it's been some great insight. Thanks for making some time for us. Hope to do it again soon.
4: My pleasure. Thanks for having me.
5: That is Bruce Feldman helping us make a little bit of sense of what's going on with Brendan Swarzy. We still got a little bit more on this because what the president said really left me scratching my head. I'll play that audio for you when we get back. I'm Denton Day. It's Westwood One Sports Night. Don't go anywhere.
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8: 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They listened, they were attentive, and they were able to provide solutions. Staying active means my independence and my freedom. 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
9: It's time for another VRM and Yacht Draft Prospect Profile. Here's Joey Kenward.
10: Ivar Stenberg is among the most talented players available in this year's draft. The 6-foot winger from Sweden turned heads at every level he played at this year. He led his country in scoring at the World Junior Championships en route to a gold medal. He was the Rookie of the Year in the top pro league in Sweden, putting up 33 points in 43 games for Frölunda. And as one of the youngest players in the tournament, he recently had 4 goals and 4 assists for his country at the World Championships. Ivar Stenberg is the number one ranked European skater by NHL Central Scouting, so expect him to be one of the first players to have his name called out at this year's draft.
9: This draft prospect profile was presented by Vancouver Ready Mix and Yard at a Time Concrete. 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
12: Day, they released a 21-minute roundtable, they being Texas Tech, as a way to get ahead of the story. If you could even call it that. I don't know that anyone who has ever released a 21-minute roundtable on social media should ever be looked at as the good guy or the people that are on the right side of history with any particular topic. I don't care what the topic is. That's what Texas Tech decided to do. This entire process for them has been a PR nightmare. They need to be honest. They just want their kid to play. This is not this overarching, you know, conversation about mental health. In fact, I don't think they fully understand the tree that they are barking up when it comes to this. discussion. They've now opened it up to where this is always going to be the topic of conversation, and they're always going to have to answer for it. That's not necessarily a bad thing if you're actually legit.

0: is the one thing where I'm like, if you can just allow guys to gamble and there's no consequences, then what are the rules here? And then there are none, and then it just becomes the Wild Wild West. And I like Wild West movies. I don't know that I want the NFL or college football to be the Wild Wild West, because again, Roger Goodell, look, man, the attorney general in Texas ain't stepping to Roger Goodell. He could step to Brett Yormark. He ain't stepping to Roger Goodell. So if you're getting the thought of, well, I'm going to wager on games in college, and then you have NFL dreams, like, what is Swordsby going to do? Oh, he's good. He has NFL dreams. You think they're going to let him in there and do the same thing, do the same bit? Oh, well, we're not going to allocate. You're an adult. We're not going to allocate somebody to watch over you. You're an adult. You can't do this one thing. Anyway, he is not going to like that I now have to do a gambling read. When we get back, though, I do want to talk a little bit about the NBA Finals. We'll take some of your calls if you got them at 310-804-4910. I do want to talk about the NBA Finals. Mitch Johnson seems to think that there is still a chance for San Antonio. I think he's full of it, and I'll tell you why that is when we get back. I'm Denton Day, sitting in for Josh Graham on Westwood One Sports Night. 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
7: 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In 2 minutes, you'll hear something Mitch Johnson said about why San Antonio still has a chance. And you'll hear why I don't believe him. But first, let's get to the phones. 310-840-4910. Tony is in Montreal, wants to weigh in on the big topic of Brendan Scoresby. Tony, what's going on?
8: How you doing? I appreciate you taking the call. I'm ambivalent on this thing because, you know, the entire professional sports leagues, everything from boxing to NFL to NHL, Major League Baseball, is based on betting. Everything is betting. It's in the billions of dollars. But the problem is, okay, many of these athletes have problems. If you look at Josh Hamilton, he was an amazing athlete, drafted one. He had some issues. He had a car accident, got involved with drugs, alcohol, and he had to have someone in the dugout with him pretty much all his entire career. You mentioned also, what are we going to do with this quarterback? Are we going to have someone waiting over him the entire time? I think that may be an issue. I don't know if it is. I mean, these schools have lots of money. But the thing is, the gentleman is addicted. He's as addicted to gambling as Josh was addicted to drugs and alcohol. And we as a society have to look at whether or not these players that are getting, like you mentioned, when he's on campus, he's the big man. He's getting maybe $1 million, $2 million. Like Shador Sanders was making like something like $6 million a year playing for Colorado. So what happens is that the legal issue for me is that someone filed a prohibition or a certiorari or a mandamus allowing him to play on the basis of his medical condition. And there is history of this. And, you know, the hypocrisy of this, Denton, is that Pete Rose

0: I agree with that, JoJo. But with Victor Wembanyama, it was always a little different because there was real hope that he was going, or that he could be, the greatest of all time. And the reality, I hate GOAT conversations, admittedly, but the reality is, if you lose in the NBA Finals, it almost disqualifies you because the one thing that Jordan has over everybody is 6-0. So all of the other greats, he mentions Kobe and LeBron and Jordan, all these dudes, their adversity came where we weren't really holding it over their head. Nobody, I don't give a damn about your second round record. You know what I mean? We care about your NBA Finals record. Oh, you aren't the best in the world in the beginning of your career in round number one? Well, if you win a lot of championships, it's fine. So it was always about that. It's ring culture. It's the worst thing that we do in the sport, admittedly. Like, I'm aware of those things while also recognizing that if Wembanyama was ever going to be considered the greatest of all time, which I would like to see somebody be and challenge Jordan eventually, you have to go unbeaten in the NBA Finals. But more so than anything, if you do lose in the NBA Finals, you got to be damn good in the losses. And he hasn't been damn good in the losses. Like, even when Kobe was losing to in that 08 series against Boston, Kobe was still playing really, really well. It was kind of everybody else where they were maybe slacking a little bit, but he was playing really, really well. Wemby, for what he was in the series against Oklahoma City, we just haven't seen that. Maybe the egg to the back of the head is going to be the thing that wakes him up. For those that did not see, somebody in New York was throwing eggs at Victor Wembanyama, which I'm glad that eggs are not valuable currency anymore, because could you imagine doing that like a year and a half ago when eggs were like $8 a carton? That'd be terrible. But they were throwing eggs at Victor Wembanyama, and I think he got hit in the back of the head with one of them as well. He no-sold it, which is the proper way of doing things. There's nothing you can really do about it. It's like a one-person thing. Unless guys are traveling to San Antonio with bunches of eggs to throw at the Spurs. There are a bunch of Knicks fans that are traveling. You're going to see Timothy Chalamet there, Ben Stiller. Don't know if Taylor Swift is going to be there. Might be busy. I don't know that she is a traveling Knicks fan the way that those other guys are. Fat Joe probably going to be out there with his chains. Mike Brown wants to see his chains out there. I don't know. If you think that Victor Wembanyama and the Spurs have an opportunity to come back, 3108-404-4910, 3108-404-4910, I just think, like, the series is over. It's 3-1, and the Knicks are the better basketball team right now. It's demoralizing to blow a 29-point lead in a game that you feel like you had won. I don't know how you'd recover from that. We'll take some of your phone calls when we get back. It's D-Day in D.C., sitting in for Josh Graham on What's the One Sports.
1: The Knicks are one win away from their first NBA title in over 50 years. New York can taste it. Up 3-1 in the series. Can they finish the job? Game 5 is in San Antonio. Saturday night, Westwood One Sports.
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5: It's time for another VRM and Yacht Draft Prospect Profile. 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
6: Chase Reed is the top American-born prospect available in this year's draft. The 6'2" right-shot defenseman from Michigan is coming off two huge offensive seasons in the Ontario Hockey League in Sault Ste. Marie. As a point-per-game player for the Greyhounds, he was a league first-team All-Star. Plus, he led all blue liners in scoring when representing Team USA at the recent World Junior Championships on home ice. NHL Central Scouting has him ranked the top defenseman in North America. Now the only question remaining, how long will it take before Chase Reed has his name called out when the 2026 draft gets underway in Buffalo?
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11: At the Denton Day on Twitter, our talking text line, 310-840-4910, 310-840-4910. Do you feel like San Antonio still has a shot? Their coach says that they've been the one that's deciding all of these games. They're down 3-1. I think they're cooked. Maybe you feel differently. You can let me know, 310-840-4910. Let's go to Bert. Bert is in Baltimore, wants to jump in on the conversation. Bert, what's up, my friend? How are you?
12: Hey, what's going on, D-Day? How you doing?
11: I'm doing good, man.
12: Yeah, I thought that was funny. I was waiting for your punchline on that one. Yeah, Mitch Johnson, they have been the decider of each of the four outcomes. They've decided to lose in three or four of them.
11: Yeah, and in terrific fashion in at least two of them. You know, the 10-point loss is whatever, but the bouncing off the back and then the blowing the 29-point to where Taylor Swift is dancing.
12: That's almost as good as the analytical 2 out of 3 from Cleveland, right? So, hey, I want to make one comment about my definition of GOAT, and it ties into something you said. And then I have an honest question for you that made me pick up the phone. I'll just hang up and listen. So, you were talking about Kyrie a couple minutes ago. And, you know, you're also talking about Jordan and how, you know, if you

0: so many good players that are not in a chance in hell going to put themselves in a position in front of a national audience to play a guy like Kyrie Irving one-on-one. He might be, pound for pound, one of the best one-on-one players that the game has ever seen because he is a wizard with the basketball, his handles are incredible, and his finishing at the rim is unlike anything that we've ever seen from a guard. So, like, a guy like him is explicitly why you don't see that. I mean, could you imagine a guy, like, God rest his soul, or not God rest his soul, but God love him, like Giannis trying to guard Kyrie? Oh my God, he'd be in a blender, and the guys don't want to become memes like that. So that's always been like my favorite Kyrie thing, is that he's so good that he is like the direct reason as to why we don't get a one-on-one tournament, because guys are just like, no, we are not subjecting ourselves to that. I mean, the guy was Uncle Drew, for crying out loud. I saw like some silly meme about Uncle Drew this week, by the way, that made me feel really old, as like somebody predicting that Kyrie Irving was going to be Uncle Drew before the movie came out, and they were like losing their mind as if the movie wasn't based off of a Pepsi commercial in like 2011. I felt like that needed to educate people who maybe didn't know about that. But I like watching Kyrie Irving play basketball, and I can't wait till he's healthy again. I'm Denton Day. I'm sitting in for Josh Graham. We revisit our top story, the Brendan Swordsby and Texas Tech debacle, next.
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6: At the Denton Day on Twitter, you can chime in on our talking text line, 310-804-4910. A variety of different topics. We've talked about greatness in sports. We've talked about the NBA Finals. We've talked a lot about Brendan Swordsby. We'll circle back to the Texas Tech side of things and where they go from here. I'll let you hear some of the audio from their roundtable that they posted on social media. But your calls are always welcome at 310-804-4910. That's where we find Andre in Jackson. He wants to jump in here. Andre, what's going on, man? How are you?
7: He's going good, man. What about you?
6: I'm doing good, man. I'm doing good. Can't complain.
7: Hey, we already know. Don't go to the game tomorrow. Because San Antonio going to win by 15 to 20 points. The really? NBA don't want that. want New York to win in San Antonio, man.
6: I was about to say, that's actually not the craziest idea, because it's going to be if they go back to game six and it's in New York, I mean, if you thought Celebrity Row was crazy at game number four, those tickets are going to be insane if the Knicks could win the championship there.
7: Well, I tell you what, Trump already announced he going to game six.
6: If it's a game six
7: in New York, Trump said he going to the game, so get ready, buddy.
6: Well, thankfully, I ain't got to get ready. Andre, I appreciate it, because you ain't going to catch my ass there. Right now, it's $10,000 to get in, and that's obviously because they're out 3-1. If you get to game six, the assumption is that they are going to be playing for a championship. And I don't really celebrate these ticket prices, because $10,000 for a ticket to a singular basketball game is legitimately ludicrous. However, I do feel like it is fun to compare between what that ticket price is going to end up being if we do see a game number six to what it was in game number three, and then in game number four. There's going to be a lot going on with the celebrities. You had Timothy Chalamet, who's like traveling, Ben Stiller, Taylor Swift was there, who is apparently a massive Knicks fan. I just love that there's a reality where Taylor Swift was like two seats away from Nas at a basketball game, because those are two people that I never thought would intersect in the world. And the fact that they kind of maybe sort of did is something that is really, really funny to me. Looking at our text line, you see sort of the dichotomy in how people feel about the series. At 10:35 p.m. West Coast time, this is in West Coast is where I read the texts at. And we had one person say, Denton, the Spurs Nation is disgusted with the inexcusable Game 4 loss. They handed New York the title, barring a miraculous 3-0 rally. Shaking my damn head. They are the biggest chokers in NBA history. They should be up 3-1. And then the next texter, who texted 5 minutes after that, said the Spurs are going to pull a 2016 Cleveland Cavaliers. They're going to win this thing in seven. So you have one guy who is a Spurs fan and is just disgusted with his team's performance. And then you have another person who maybe they're also a Spurs fan, couldn't tell, but they said,

0: about the story until your summary of it. So I don't know everything about it, but I can tell you this, that I don't think this Texas Tech quarterback would be wise to sue his team, the conference, or the NCAA, because there's a concept in law called malice. Malice means that you deliberately injure somebody, and that's very difficult to prove, so they probably wouldn't be able to counter-sue him on that. But there's a second concept called reckless disregard, which means when you partake in a certain behavior, you should have known it was going to injure another party. By making bets on his own team, which you mentioned that he had done, this is, in my opinion, definitely reckless disregard, in that he should have known it was going to injure his team, his conference, and the NCAA, so he'd be wise to stay away from the courts, because I think he'd get creamed in the courts.
1: I'm going to be interested, Bruce. I appreciate the call. I'm going to be interested to see what happens when it goes to the courts, because I'm expecting that it will go to the courts. I mean, they got the injunction very quickly. You got a judge that came out of retirement for no reason, right? That just, he just, out of the goodness of his heart, he just came out of there. No, he came out because he got paid, because he had connections. This is becoming very political, and it's never fun when things get political, but it's like really not fun when the political way that this is coming about is using power and money and influence to get everything that you want, and having a reckless disregard for everybody else and everything else in the process. And that's how I would describe what Texas Tech is doing. Maybe not so much the people in the video and the round table, but the boosters that are getting a judge to come out of retirement to get an injunction, and to do so in a way that basically tells the NCAA to take a hike if they ever want to punish him. Being able to do that is a very nice flex, but it's not a good thing to have. It's just not. It kills the sport. If you're holding on to the idea of the sport being something that you develop young men, ripping their consequences away because you paid $5 million for them, that's a really tough 1-2 combo to have. And I say that because Cody Campbell is the mega booster who is largely behind a lot of this for Brennan Swarsby, but he has also been a pretty big advocate for this Protect College Athletics bill that is trying to revert college athletics to an extent back to what it was when he was playing at Texas Tech, which is theoretically not a lot of money being spent, and college football being about developing young men and learning that there are consequences to the actions. So, like, which one is it? Which one is it? Because he's doing everything right now, and if you're doing everything, you're doing nothing. And that's a problem. I'm Denton Day at The Denton Day on Twitter. We'll continue to take a few more of your calls. The phone lines are open, 310-840-4910. That's our talk and text line. We're on YouTube as well. You can jump in with us, hit us up in the chat. It's been an active chat. Read some of those as we get back. Don't go anywhere. It's Westwood One Sports Night.
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1: 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Spent a lot of time talking about Brendan Sworesby and the debacle that this has become for Texas Tech, a PR nightmare of sorts. We got some people weighing in on our chat on YouTube. You can find us on YouTube, Westwood One Sports Night. We're on the road to 2,000 subscribers, so go subscribe to us over there. John says, I just watched a video of five Tech fans around a table at a car dealership posted a give their take on Sworesby until I realized that it was the brass and the leadership at Tech. This program are done. This program is done. This was embarrassing. I mean, I saw the meme of kind of what he was referring to, where it's like kids sitting around a table discussing the most basic things about the NBA. And that's kind of what this was. But the only difference is it was important people They were just saying a whole lot of nothing, at least nothing substantive, at least nothing that was going to really actually impact Brendan Swarsby. If anything, it was just a reach around. They are giving themselves the old reach around about, look how good we are with mental health around here. And again, like, that's a positive thing. You should want.

0: 840-4910. That is the number to get in touch with us. It's our talk and our text line, so you can reach us via text as well if the phones are not your thing. At The Denton Day on Twitter is where you can reach me as well. Real quickly, before we put the show to bed, I did stumble across a report that is said LeBron James could seriously consider joining the Golden State Warriors, and that got me happy and made me giddy on the inside. I mean, why the hell not, man? It said, the report said that he is curious about joining Golden State. Let's rock and roll. I mean, watching Steph and LeBron at the Olympics was so much fun. I'd absolutely sign up for more of that. Not 82 games, let's be honest. Those dudes are not playing 82 games in 2026 and 27, especially if this is going to be LeBron's final year. At 41 going on 42, he's not playing 82 games. But if we get like 55 games for LeBron and Steph in a playoff run, I'm all for that. I just want to see these two guys play together for real, for real. They went from bitter rivalries to friends. And I do think they could potentially compete for a championship, right? Like last year after OKC won, it felt like they were just going to be a dynasty that rolls over everybody for forever. You know, the Knicks are a very fun team to watch this year in the NBA, but it's not like they're an all-time great. So like going into 2026, the 26-27 season, at least as of right now, it doesn't feel like there's a lot of great teams. There's a lot of openings. Maybe some of that depends on where Giannis falls, which that has become like the most annoying story. He's going to go to the Heat. He's going to go to the Celtics. He's going to potentially go to the Warriors. Like, Giannis is going to go everywhere, but he's also going to go nowhere, but he is also going to go somewhere. And the back and forth and the flipping and the flopping, oh my God. Like, if he really wanted to go to Miami and Miami had a trade package, just send his ass to Miami. Miami's involved in these conversations all the time, and they have a startlingly low record when it comes to actually landing dudes in these conversations. I need the Giannis trade to happen as soon as possible, because I am done with all of like the nonsense that surrounds Giannis throughout this entire process, some of which is brought on by him. Some of it is just the games and the media, the media games that are played in this kind of story, but God, it is exhausting for him to constantly be in these sorts of conversations. I'm Denton Day. When we get back, we put the show to bed. Our guy Ben Strober, who's producing the program, will help us do so. Don't go anywhere. It's Westwood One Sports Night.
1: 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New York can taste it. Up 3-1 in the series. Can they finish the job? 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
12: The 1-0 from the southpaw. Well, Matt hits a high fly ball to left field. Verdugo going back. It's gone. Pinch hit homer. Ernie Clement.
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14: I just saw maybe like the funniest picture. It's my worlds colliding. Danhausen posted up with Scott Van Pelt. That's a collaboration that I did not know that I needed in my life. But I could very much use a Danhausen cameo on SportsCenter with Scott Van Pelt after the New York Knicks win the NBA Finals, whether that be in game number 5 or in game number 6. Game number 6 would probably be a little bit better because then he could be in Madison Square Garden, but that's just a hilarious photo to see. We'll get to putting the show to bed in just a second, but we'll take one final call. The text line remains open, but Michael is in Calgary. Mike, you're our final call of the night, my friend. How are you?
15: I'm doing well. How are you this evening?
14: I'm doing good.
15: Good. The comment I wanted to make was, assuming this young man, you know, gets back in the game and recovers from some of his issues and has a successful college and professional career, the speculation about, you know, every single game that he plays in is going to be, I think, absolutely unrelenting. And I always thought the Achilles heel in team sports betting was the prop bets, and you just can't escape from that. You know, how many passes do you throw? How many yards do you run? How many times do you target a particular receiver? And I think it's going to be a never-ending source.

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16: At the Denton Day on Twitter, talking text line 310-840-4910, Bruce Feldman in 40 minutes on the Brennan Swordsby debacle in the PR nightmare for Texas Tech. But standing by is our guy, Josh Graham. He's in Raleigh. He was at game number 5 of the Stanley Cup final. His Carolina Hurricanes up 3-2. They're one away from hoisting the cup. But the biggest story not involving your Carolina Hurricanes today, Josh, has been the more... Information is not the right word. It's lying is probably the best word, or gaslighting that we have gotten. We have had attorney generals get involved. We have had his own legal operation get involved. And I don't know that you have seen this yet, but we had a roundtable discussion from very important people at Texas Tech posted, like they hit send on the post to basically simp for Brennan Swordsby and act like we are the idiots because we are infringing on his mental health. It only gets worse the more that Texas Tech does things.
20: Yes, Texas Tech is proving why perhaps the SEC might be the best fit for them in the future, because it just means more in Texas and it just means more at Texas Tech specifically, to the point where they're not going to care that the quarterback who bet on his team and bet hundreds of times, in fact, thousands of times on college sports, when every college athlete knows that that is the biggest no-no that you can commit. There is no good defense. Texas Tech is trotting out every defense you possibly can. We saw Joe McGuire say, didn't murder anybody. Not like he beat somebody. And we saw Cody Campbell say the only reason anybody cares is because they're threatened by Texas Tech. Ooh.
16: Yeah.
20: So threatened by a Big 12 school that, I mean, when's the last time a Big 12 school won a national championship? They don't sniff title.
16: Oh, when's the last time Texas Tech scored a point in the college football playoff? They haven't done that either.
20: Yes, and this year was the first time they were relevant since Michael Crabtree was tiptoeing the sideline against Texas 20 years ago. But this, it's all absurd. It's absurd from Cody Campbell. It's absurd from Kirby Hokut. They know it. That's why they're trying all these different defenses that are out there. Since it involves betting, I'll hope our friends at DraftKings have something up that says over under Brendan Sorsby pass attempts this year, 0.5 attempts. I'd bet the under on that.
16: I don't think that he's going to play. And I think that eventually an adult in the room is going to step up. But I don't know who that is, because I would have thought if there was a proper adult in the room that was going to stop it, I honestly thought it was going to be someone in that video. I thought it was going to be Kirby Hokut, or really I thought it was going to be Joey McGuire, because until today, I feel like he's always been a relatively likable figure in the world of college football. Maybe

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0: them there? Not really, but I will trust that that's exactly what you need for a guy that has a gambling problem. We're just going to put all these checks and balances. We're going to treat him like he's in kindergarten. We're going to treat him like he's in elementary school. And he can't watch a PG-13 movie. We're going to have parental controls on it, and he'll have no way of getting around that, despite the fact that at one point he was gambling through other people in this whole debacle. He'll have no way of getting around that. We'll see, man. I don't know that I necessarily trust what's going on here, because I don't know that they seem to know what is fully going on. They just want him to play. They got him a lot of money, and they think he's a really good quarterback. They want him to play, and they want to be viewed as one of the big dogs in college football, whereas right now they're not. They made it to the college football playoff, but you don't look at them the same way that you look at, like, in Indiana. You don't look at them the same way you look at, like, an LSU or an Alabama or all of these teams that are perennially relevant in the sport. They just desperately want that, and they feel like Brendan Scoresby is their meal ticket to get there. That's what this is about. I'm Denton Day. I'm sitting in for Josh Graham. When we get back, Bruce Feldman's one of the leading voices of college football. He covers it for Fox Sports and The Athletic. He joins us on the other side. Get his thoughts on Brendan Scoresby, and will he actually play in 2026? It's next on Westwood One Sports Night.
1: 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New York can taste it. Up 3-1 in the series. Can they finish the job? Game 5 is in San Antonio. Saturday night, Westwood One Sports.
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8: 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He struck him out. Punches out Judge on a slider. Third time he K's Judge, and his eighth strikeout in six shutout innings.
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10: At the Denton Day on Twitter, the biggest story of the day has been the Brendan Sworesby, will he play, will he not play? Texas Tech had a roundtable that they posted on social media with the most important people on campus discussing why they should not be questioned about their integrity and why this is the best thing for Brendan Sworesby. Joining us now on the phones is one of the leading voices of college football. Bruce Feldman covers it for Fox and The Athletic, and he's with us now on Westwood One Sports Night. Bruce, we appreciate you making some time for us late at night here. What was your thought when you watched this 21-minute roundtable discussion from Texas Tech earlier this evening?
11: You know, I had a couple of different things that popped into my mind. The first one was like, man, they are, you know, kind of like adding to this narrative in whatever way, because it's easy to for people to poke holes and mock it and make fun of it and do the, you know, like they protest too much kind of thing. But I think for a lot of folks, I think that was as much to their fan base and to their own audience, maybe, and just trying to like give them a reason to go, okay, I know that everybody's taking shots at us. Here's our rationale behind it. I don't, you know, I think so much of the outrage for this, and this story has been almost a week long. I mean, it's kicked in at the beginning of the week, Monday morning, and it's here we are almost at the end of the week. And I think so much of it was like, such a curveball.

0: what the president said really left me scratching my head. I'll play that audio for you when we get back. I'm Denton Day. It's Westwood One Sports Night. Don't go anywhere.
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0: the audience gives you a chance to be a contestant on the show. 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

0: thing that wakes him up. For those that did not see, somebody in New York was throwing eggs at Victor Wembanyama, which I'm glad that eggs are not valuable currency anymore, because could you imagine doing that like a year and a half ago when eggs were like $8 a carton? That'd be terrible. But they were throwing eggs at Victor Wembanyama, and I think he got hit in the back of the head with one of them as well. He no-sold it, which is the proper way of doing things. There's nothing you can really do about it. It's like a one-person thing. Unless guys are traveling to San Antonio with bunches of eggs to throw at the Spurs. There are a bunch of Knicks fans that are traveling. You're going to see Timothy Chalamet there, Ben Stiller. Don't know if Taylor Swift is going to be there. Might be busy. I don't know that she is a traveling Knicks fan the way that those other guys are. Fat Joe probably going to be out there with his chains. Mike Brown wants to see his chains out there. I don't know. If you think that Victor Wembanyama and the Spurs have an opportunity to come back, 310-804-4910, 310-804-4910, I just think like the series is over. It's 3-1, and the Knicks are the better basketball team right now. It's demoralizing to blow a 29-point lead in a game that you feel like you had won. I don't know how you'd recover from that. We'll take some of your phone calls when we get back. It's D-Day in D.C. sitting in for Josh Graham on What's the One Sports.
1: The Knicks are one win away from their first NBA title in over 50 years. New York can taste it. Up 3-1 in the series. Can they finish the job? Game 5 is in San Antonio. Saturday night, Westwood One Sports.
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6: At the Denton Day on Twitter, our talk and text line 310-308-4049-10. Do you feel like San Antonio still has a shot? Their coach says that they've been the one that's deciding all of these games. They're down 3-1. I think they're cooked. Maybe you feel differently. You can let me know. 310-804-4910. Let's go to Bert. Bert is in Baltimore, wants to jump in on the conversation. Bert, what's up, my friend? How are you?
7: Hey, what's going on, D-Day? How you doing?
6: I'm doing good, man.
7: Yeah, I thought that was funny. I was waiting for your punchline on that one. Yeah, Mitch Johnson, they have been the decider of each of the four outcomes. They've decided to lose in three or four of them.
6: Yeah, and in terrific fashion in at least two of them. You know, the 10-point losses, whatever, but the bouncing off the back and then the blowing the 29-point to where Taylor Swift is dancing.
7: That's almost as good as the analytical 2 out of 3 from Cleveland, right? So, hey, I want to make one comment about my definition of GOAT, and it ties into something you said. And then I have an honest question for you that made me pick up the phone. I'll just hang up and listen. So, you were talking about Kyrie a couple minutes ago. And, you know, you're also talking about Jordan and how, you know, if you lose one, and since everyone says he was 6-0, nobody really could ever beat him if they don't go undefeated in the finals. I don't necessarily agree with that. Hypothetically, if Wemby were to go on and win, you know, 11 championships and the only one he lost was this year, and, you know, his stats are through the roof, you'd make an awfully strong argument. But my definition, my personal definition, because I didn't see Oscar Robertson play, I never watched Wilt play except on documentaries, is what I saw with my own eyes, who would win if they played one-on-one at a playground pickup. And you mentioned Kyrie. You said that guy was a closer's closer. In the last 2 minutes of the game, that guy was a bucket, I believe, was your quote verbatim. And that's how I define who the best basketball player is, or in my mind, who of all time. If they squared off 1-on-5, everybody in the gym knows you're going to shoot. You're not passing the ball no matter what. You're going to take the shot, and you're going to make it. And that's why I put Jordan at the top. I put Kobe and, believe it or not, Larry Bird right behind them for what I've seen in my 50 years of watching basketball. But with that said, the question I have for you, you said you were hoping, and you're what, early or mid-30s, right?
6: Early, yeah.
7: So you said you were hoping that Wemby, I don't know if you said or someone else, but you were hoping that Wemby could overtake Jordan as the greatest of all time. I was just curious. God knows Linnell is, but I was just curious why.
6: Uh, so,

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6: At the Denton Day on Twitter, you can chime in on our talking text line, 310-840-4910. A variety of different topics. We've talked about greatness in sports. We've talked about the NBA Finals. We talked a lot about Brendan Swordsby. We'll circle back to the Texas Tech side of things and where they go from here. I'll let you hear some of the audio from their roundtable that they posted on social media. But your calls are always welcome at 310-840-4910. That's where we find Andre in Jackson. He wants to jump in here. Andre, what's going on, man? How are you?
7: He's going good, man. What about you?
6: I'm doing good, man. I'm doing good. Can't complain.
7: Hey, we already know. Don't go to the game tomorrow because San Antonio going to win by 15 to 20 points. The
6: really?
7: NBA don't want that. want New York to win in San Antonio, man.
6: I was about to say, that's actually not the craziest idea, because it's going to be crazy. If they go back to game six and it's in New York, I mean, if you thought Celebrity Row was crazy at game number four, those tickets are going to be insane if the Knicks could win the championship there.
7: Well, I tell you what, Trump already announced he's going to game six. If it's a game six in New York, Trump said he's going to the game, so get ready, buddy.
6: Well, yeah, thankfully, I ain't got to get ready. Andre, I appreciate it, because you ain't going to catch my ass there. Right now, it's $10,000 to get in. And that's just, obviously, because they're out 3-1. If you get a game six, the assumption is that they are going to be playing for a championship. And I don't really celebrate these ticket prices, because $10,000 for a ticket to a singular basketball game is legitimately ludicrous. However, I do feel like it is fun to compare between what that ticket price is going to end up being if we do see a game number six to what it was in game number three, and then in game number four. There's going to be a lot going on with the celebrities. You had Timothy Chalamet, who's like traveling, Ben Stiller. Taylor Swift was there, who is apparently a massive Knicks fan. I just love that there's a reality where Taylor Swift was like two seats away from Nas at a basketball game, because those are two people that I never thought would intersect in the world. And the fact that they kind of maybe sort of did is something that is really, really funny to me. Looking at our text line, you see sort of the dichotomy in how people feel about the series at 10:30

0: We'll continue to take a few more of your calls. The phone lines are open, 310-840-4910. That's our talk and text line. We're on YouTube as well. You can jump in with us, hit us up in the chat. It's been an active chat. Read some of those as we get back. Don't go anywhere. It's Westwood One Sports Night.
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10: At the Denton Day on Twitter, our talk and text line 310-840-4910. Spent a lot of time talking about Brendan Swordsby and the debacle that this has become for Texas Tech, a PR nightmare of sorts. We got some people weighing in on our chat on YouTube. You can find us on YouTube, Westwood One Sports Tonight. We're on the road to 2,000 subscribers, so go subscribe to us over there. John says, I just watched a video of 5 Tech fans around a table at a car dealership posted a give their take on Swordsby until I realized that it was the brass and the leadership at Tech. This program are done. This program is done. This was embarrassing. I mean, I saw the meme of kind of what he was referring to, where it's like kids sitting around a table discussing the most basic things about the NBA. And that's kind of what this was. But the only difference is it was important people. They were just saying a whole lot of nothing, at least nothing substantive, at least nothing that was going to really actually impact Brendan Swordsby. If anything, it was just a reach around. They are giving themselves the old reach around about, look how good we are with mental health around here. And again, like, that's a positive thing. You should want to be good

0: a lot of great teams. There's a lot of openings. Maybe some of that depends on where Giannis falls, which that has become like the most annoying story. He's going to go to the Heat. He's going to go to the Celtics. He's going to potentially go to the Warriors. Like, Giannis is going to go everywhere, but he's also going to go nowhere, but he is also going to go somewhere. And the back and forth and the flipping and the flopping, oh my God. Like, if he really wanted to go to Miami and Miami had a trade package, just send his ass to Miami. Miami's involved in these conversations all the time, and they have a startlingly low record when it comes to actually landing dudes in these conversations. I need the Giannis trade to happen as soon as possible because I am done with all of like the nonsense that surrounds Giannis throughout this entire process, some of which is brought on by him. Some of it is just the games and the media, the media games that are played in this kind of story, but God, it is exhausting for him to constantly be in these sorts of conversations. I'm Denton Day. When we get back, we put the show to bed. Our guy Ben Strober, who's producing the program, will help us do so. Don't go anywhere. It's Westwood One Sports Night.
1: The Knicks are one win away from their first NBA title in over 50 years. New York can taste it. Up 3-1 in the series. Can they finish the job? Game 5 is in San Antonio. Saturday night, Westwood One Sports.
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6: 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And we're tied on an RBI double from Nathan Lucas.
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7: I just saw maybe the, the funniest picture. It's my world's colliding. Danhausen posted up with Scott Van Pelt. That's a collaboration that I did not know that I needed in my life, but I could very much use a Danhausen cameo on SportsCenter with Scott Van Pelt after the New York Knicks win the NBA Finals, whether that be in game number 5 or in game number 6. Game number 6 would probably be a little bit better, because then he could be in Madison Square Garden. But that's just a hilarious photo to see. We'll get to putting the show to bed in just a second, but we'll take one final call. The text line remains open, but Michael is in Calgary. Mike, your final call of the night, my friend. How are you?
8: I'm doing well. How are you this evening?
7: I'm doing good.
8: Good. The comment I wanted to make was, assuming this young man, gets back in the game and recovers from some of his issues and has a successful college and professional career. The speculation about every single game that he plays in is going to be, I think, absolutely unrelenting. And I always thought the Achilles heel in team sports betting was the prop bets, and you just can't escape from that. You know, how many passes do you throw? How many yards do you run? How many times do you target a particular receiver? And it's I think it's going to be a never-ending source of criticism and speculation. You may remember the NFL game midway through the season. I can't remember who the parties were, but one team was obviously going to lose the game and was trailing by, 10, 12 points or something. And they kicked a field goal with about 20 seconds left. Yeah. And everybody just went crazy that he, just a lot of people missed the spread. Yeah,
7: you knew the woods.
8: Your colleague earlier in the evening was saying, he thought this was, it's not so much you're betting you're going to win, but it's the money's made on the money line and the spreads and the prop bets. And
7: dangerous.
8: I hope he recovers from his. I really hope he recovers from his issues and goes on and has a successful life and career. But I don't think this is ever going to go away.
7: No, it never will. I mean, the first time he throws a bad interception, it's going to go nuclear. I mean, the kid can't be on social media anymore. And, God forbid he throws one in November when it really matters. He's 0-8 in November at Cincinnati when he was playing that Big 12 schedule. When he starts to lose, it's a problem. If he wins, it doesn't really matter. I do expect him to be a part of the roster. I just don't think this is going anywhere. If you asked me this yesterday, I would have said differently, but this round table thing, they are going to run this into the ground. There's too much invested in him to think otherwise. All right, let's put this show to bed. To do so, we welcome on Ben Strober. Oliver, please play the satisfying music.

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0: all over again to rally the Carolina Hurricanes in the middle of the first.
1: His goals in four of the six games since he came back. Two in this series. Down low, they score! And it's Jordan Starr!

0: as it goes off the pad of Carter Hart. Six goals in this Stanley Cup final for the captain, Jordan Staal. This place erupts as the captain has done it again, and we're back.
1: He's done it again. It's 1-1. You can hear the crowd, the response from Carolina. With the game knotted up at a goal apiece. And then this name, you're going to hear from him later in the show. I thought his postgame wasn't a press conference. It was on the ice postgame on ESPN and live in venue. Was just top notch. Andrei Svechnikov. 8:03. We're roughly 12 minutes into the second period. Still tied at a goal apiece. And he finds the back of the net on ABC to take a 2-1 lead for Carolina on the power play. And the whole place goes nuts.
2: 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Systems pressure.
0: Svechnikov scores! Andrei Svechnikov!

The speed with which Carolina operated last night looked as fresh as I've seen them in the Stanley Cup final. And it's odd, too, because the way this series has ebbed and flowed. Remember, they were down 4-0 a couple games ago and rallied back, not to win, but to tie. And kind of these happy, big moment, demoralizing, sad moment. Happy, big moment, demoralizing, sad moment. And a three-game

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12: 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From the Savannah Bananas organization and Locked On Big 12. Good morning. I think that it is a tragedy. I am not a proponent. I don't know if I understand what is happening at Guantanamo Bay. No one has really explained to me what we do there. But I believe it's a high security prison in Cuba. I think that's correct. And you can kill like a family of four. They still won't send you to Guantanamo. You got to do some pretty extreme national security risk stuff. Like, we've got to think that you're selling copious amounts of information to the

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1: Walk up homer. Last. Walk off home run last. 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And the coconut. Oh, okay, the party cool. Animals. Was on the call with my buddy AJ's Fly Tech. Here it is. Walk it off, Loco Beach.
2: Carson's in a 1-1 count. There's one away. Dual threat play. Ripped into right. It's a nickname, Dual Threat Brett, without doing a both.
3: It was awesome. That was the first homer in my baseball career. It felt awesome. Couldn't come at a better time. How about these boys? You know, shout out to Marcy. I was a little leaky, and he was like, hey, stay back a little bit. And that's what we did. Mama, I love you. I know you're watching at home. I love you.
4: We love you, Mama. Aww. We love you, Mama. We love you, Mama.
1: Testing.
0: Wow, that's really bad. Testing. So anyways, that was from, yeah, it's Banana Ball, which I love this because I also had a softball game, and I love how we're not playing any of my highlights. We're not playing any of my highlights. So in the league that I play in, the rules is that you have to have a woman hit every four batters. I'm the only woman on the team. And our game got rain delayed halfway through the first. Womp womp. But I got two hits. Did get two hits because I'm hurt. So that was your banana ball highlight, but this was a highlight of the Jiggles last night.
1: You guys batted around in the first inning?
5: Video or it didn't happen. We don't believe
0: it. Dog, I took a shot at Pete Whitney. I drank a Surfside. Then I went up to bat and ran into the left field because I'm a pole hitter. I'm a pole hitter every single time. I don't know why I cannot just like go oppo or even up the middle.
5: Video or photo, please. Or it didn't happen.
0: The only video that I have from last night is a friend of mine named Keaton and myself were singing We Are the World in a bar, pretty under the influence. So that's the only video I have.
1: By Michael Jackson and his friends?
0: And some other people. Play it down and out.
1: But if you just leave. Be a blue. No, I will. Wow, wow, wow, wow.
0: Wow, wow, wow, wow.
1: Realize.
0: We are the world.
1: We can't go on. I like the second one with Justin Bieber and Josh Groban. Pretending day by day. It's so good, man. Roy Lee runs the board. I guess I'm back. Addie Bates produces. When we return, time for our obituaries. Dead today, my microphone. It is Westwood One Sports, the Westwood One Sports app. It is. The Drake.
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0: I did think the, was it three red cards in one match? Or four?
1: Yes.
0: Three? That's pretty extreme. We're in the World Cup, dog.
2: What?
0: Okay. We're in the World Cup. If we're going to be handing out red cards, we can't be handing out red cards. This is the World Cup.
1: It was so funny because for part of it, you see on the board, it was like, South Africa is down to 10 players. South Africa is down to 9 players. And I'm like, all right. All right. That poor team. Here's your final headline.
0: I don't understand. It's the World Cup. We cannot be kicking guys out of World Cup matches.
1: You can't slap people in the face.
0: Is it really that bad, man?
1: Yeah, they were, one of the guys, he was trying to go, like, whatever, you could be a little physical and stuff, but he reaches around and he slaps him in the face.
0: Yeah, well, we'd give you a bonus in the NFL for that. We'd give you an extra game.
1: It's soccer. It is soccer. If they fall, they hold their shin like they just fought in the battle. Sorry.
3: Trying to win an Oscar. Come on.
1: Yes. Here's your final headline.
0: That's a minute.
1: Texas Attorney General warns that Big 12 could face legal action if league pursues sanctions against Tech over Sorsby.
2: What?
0: Why is everyone freaking out about this? This went from guy does bad thing when he was 19, loses $5 million. Judge says, I don't know, man. Don't make him lose $5 million for what he did when he's 19. And now the entire world is burnt. Now that Texas Attorney General is saying if the Big 12 doesn't let him play or if the Big 12 reprimands the guy who did the bad thing, that he'll sue them into oblivion. Yeah, I don't know if I like all that. It seems a little extreme here, right? Am I off base? Like, I mean... He got really quiet.
1: Ken Paxton's not the greatest of... You do not want Ken Paxton on your side. If he is on your side, that's how you know you're in the wrong. That's how you know you're on the wrong side of history. Let me just say that.
0: None of those words mean anything to me. I don't live in Texas.
1: Well, as the native Texan on this show, no. We'll dive deeper into it later on, but let me just tell you that is not a good sign for Texas Tech.
0: Coming up at 7:20 Eastern time, Addie... And why she has a grudge against Ken Paxton. It's Westwood One Sports and the Westwood One Sports app. No, we are going straight there, though. It is Brendan Sorsby and a 21-minute video heard round the world. Actually, heard by no one because no one wants to watch all that. Why do we continue to blow this out of proportion? Guy did bad thing. Does it really matter that much? When we return on, again, Westwood One Sports, the Westwood One Sports app. Addie Bates produces, Roy Lee runs the board. 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
10: Another two-strike pitch from Trey Savage. He struck him out. Punches out Judge on a slider. Third time he K's Judge, and his eighth strikeout in six shutout innings.

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Addie Bates produces. Roy Lee runs the board and the NHL. The Stanley Cup Final. The Carolina Hurricanes have taken a 3-2 lead of the Las Vegas Golden Knights after a 4-2 victory last night in the

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0: Was that English? 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
0: company?
2: Yes, it is.

0: where it goes. He'll be back up here working. What a hilarious quote from a coach. He gets out of jail next week. He should be back in time. Thank you, Rashi Rice, for going to jail for 30 days. We'll see you here soon. When we come back, Jake Hassan joins the Drake Toll Show. Let's give the old whip around, huh? 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
6: 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And look, man, the Stanley Cup Finals, one of the reasons that I love playoff hockey is because these atmospheres, and I would say hockey in general as a live product, I almost don't like the moniker. I'm part of the problem here. I'm part of the issue. Maybe I am the complete issue. Is playoff hockey, when it comes around, it's like, dude, we laud this product as the best thing. Oh, I love playoff hockey. Playoff hockey is so good. It's not that far of a cry from the regular season. Like, hockey atmospheres in general are just that good. And we love to get to the postseason, like, oh my gosh, nothing beats playoff hockey. The live product for regular season hockey is also incredible. I think the live product, even the TV product we've gotten these last couple of weeks in the NBA Finals, NHL, the Stanley Cup Finals have been awesome. I do wish, it's my gripe, if you're listening and can fix this, please do. NBC does a great job. CBS does a great job of the Nat audio, the crowd mic, making you feel like you're there. Always feel like ESPN, ABC, even that Knicks game, the atmosphere fell flat on TV because they just don't turn up Nat volume. Like, I love when Gus Johnson is drowned out on Fox. I love when Mike Tirico, you can barely hear Mike Tirico on NBC because the moment's so big and you feel like you're there. That's the only problem with the TV product that I've seen in the finals for both the NBA and the NHL. Other than that, I think both live and on television, this has been 2 weeks of sport. And the New York Knicks are on the precipice of their first NBA Finals victory in over 50 years. The Carolina Hurricanes can grab their first Stanley Cup in 20 seasons, first since 2006 when Rob Brind'Amour, their head coach, was on the team. I want to take you back to last night. I want to take you back to the highlights last night and how we got here between the Carolina Hurricanes and the Golden Knights. And where we'll start is 7 minutes into the contest where, I told you, I've seen Dorofeev and Eichel, and I've watched this Vegas team live with my own two eyes this postseason in that Mammoth series, and I was incredibly impressed with their balance of both speed and physicality. I think John Tortorella has gotten that out of the guys. He was the right move to go to when Vegas fired their skipper with 2 weeks left of the regular season, and now Tortorella has led them to the Stanley Cup Finals. And last night, he led them to a 1-0 lead. Here on ESPN, the Golden Knights go up.
7: Here's Eichel. Out in front. They score.

0: have the goal, ending his long drought off a beautiful fourth.
1: But this kid leads the Golden Knights in goals this regular season. He's got 10 in the playoffs. Now he's got 11. Look at the play by Eichel. He gets his...
2: Double digits for Dorfiev in the postseason. 1-0 Golden Knights. But, come on. Not a few minutes later. I saw a tweet that

0: Svechnikov, a playoff struggle, a quick release through the stick of Colton Sissons, and as it goes through the legs of Lauzon, Carter Hart won't pick it up. Svechnikov moments earlier had whiffed on that one-timer, not here. What I liked about this, he was going to shoot that puck. You could see from the moment.
1: Carter Hart's not had a very good Stanley Cup Finals. I mean, Freddie Anderson, the goaltender for the Carolina Hurricanes, was the guy, the dude. It's like Freddie Anderson's going to be like, hey, buckle up. You know, this veteran is going to help you out. Has been removed from his position. Has been replaced this postseason. And for good reason. Brandon Bussey has emerged as the goaltender for the Hurricanes here in the Stanley Cup Final because Anderson struggled so much. Great first three rounds, but in the words of Rob Brindamore and company, Freddie Anderson, the vet, has kind of lost some steam, allowed 12 goals on 65 shots over the first three games, and man, after that pivotal game three move.

0: dressing by the Canes. And they lead 3-1. A complete reversal from most of this series. It's the Canes who dominate the second period. What a forecheck from Martin. And as his pass misses Svechnikov, Sean Walker, who's been tremendous in this series. That puck is a one-timer onto the stick of Aho. Look at him take it off his feet. Touched it beautifully. And then straight up over Carter Hart.
1: Straight up over Carter Hart. Take that. That dude just a pummeling, a beating in the Stanley Cup final. Now, who else would it be? It's 3-1 Carolina leads, and this is the spot where in this series, Vegas, the opposing team, whoever's down, does something miraculous. Stuns the world. We go to overtime. We have a photo finish. But Svechnikov said, nah, man. I'm good. Ehlers to Svechnikov, and Carolina goes up 4-1. This is the dagger.
0: Drop back and takes off with the puck. Aho. It comes back. Ehlers. Beautiful.

0: why we love hockey. The last thing that I'll give you from this, from the Carolina Hurricanes standpoint, is Svechnikov post game. He's on the ice talking to ESPN, and on his team stepping up, on Bussy stepping up, on the moment, on the atmosphere, on all of it. Here is Svechnikov after the win.
1: We was raised up, to be honest, just hard work, you know, and God will see everything.
2: Two goals for you tonight. How much pressure were you putting on yourself as the top guy in this team to produce?
1: Yeah, I mean, quite decent pressure, to be honest, this playoff. But, you know, just a new day was today, and, you know, thank God we won. And, like I said, we got one more in us.
2: So you build up a pretty big lead here, but at the end, they have a power play. What's going through your mind as you're watching your teammates and Brandon Bussy back there?
1: Yeah, we're just, to be honest, praying, you know, we need a good defense here and block some shots. And, I mean, key, what a block. Great game, you know, and Bussy was a hell of a game tonight.
2: Describe what it's like watching Bussy come in and play like this.
1: Yeah, I mean, the crowd loves Bussy, right, guys? Love you too, guys. You guys the best.
0: He said, to be honest, just praying. I love it. It's great. 3-2 lead, but don't count out the Las Vegas Golden Knights. According to their head coach, John Tortorella, he made a promise at the podium. Here is Tortorella postgame.
3: John, in a spot like this, what do you want your team to draw on as you look ahead and move forward?
4: We're just going to get ready for our next game. We'll be back here. We're just going to do it in a different order. We got to find a way. I'm going to leave my clothes here. That's for sure. He'll be in the hotel.
0: He's going to leave his clothes in Raleigh. We're going to go back to Vegas. We're going to win a game. We're going to come back to Raleigh for a game 7. My clothes will be sitting here in the hotel. He promises a game 7. When we come back, let's give you the top 3 moments of the week on the Drake Toll Show. And oh my goodness, the College World Series starts today. The World Cup, the United States playing Paraguay this afternoon. Make it this evening. It is Canada who will play Bosnia and Herzegovina this afternoon. And what else do you want, man? It's another beautiful day in sports. Westwood One Sports, the Westwood One Sports app. This is the Drake Toll Show.
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5: 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I don't understand how they can have a hotel room here in Lakewood, New Jersey, with no coffee machine, no tea machine, but it's the day that we have. It's what we're up against. And the weather is a mindset, you know? Nasty weather, nasty Cougars. We have been set with this adversity to overcome. And when you and I talk again on Monday, we will know things that we do not know today. We may know the Stanley Cup Finals winner. We may know the NBA Finals winner. We will know who wins today between the United States and Paraguay. We will know how the bracket is shaking out in the College World Series. Troy and West Virginia playing at 2 p.m. today. The Mountaineers as the home team. Ole Miss takes on North Carolina. Oklahoma will play Alabama tomorrow. Texas and Georgia in the marquee matchup of the weekend at 8 p.m. Eastern time on Saturday. You're in for a treat. Tonight, if you want the extended version of the Drake Toll Show, little banana ball. The Loco Beach Coconuts and the Party Animals. They were tied 3-3. Bottom of the ninth last night when this happened.
6: Carson's in a 1-1 count. There's one away. Dual threat, Brett! Wrist in the right! It's back! And gone! What a home run! Brett Carson! The Coconuts win it! On a day, Brett Carson took the mound and pitched 2-point earning innings. Get the nickname Dual Threat Brett without doing a bone.
7: It was awesome. That was the first homer in my banana ball career. It felt awesome. Couldn't come at a better time. How about these boys? You know, shout out to Marcy. I was a little leaky, and he was like, hey, stay back a little bit. And that's what we did. Mama, I love you. I know you're watching at home. I love you.
8: We love you, Mama. Aww. We love you, Mama. We love you, Mama.
5: You heard he shouted out Marksy. Put a pin in that for a second. Tonight, 6:30 Eastern time on True TV, TNT, TNT Sports. A little more banana ball. I'll be with you on the call. And Marksy is Anthony Marks, 2016 College World Series champion. Marks led the way for Coastal Carolina. They were a 3 seed in their regional at NC State. Fought all the way through to win the College World Series. That Anthony Marks, a legend of the CWS, and those three letters begin today. What more could you want? I'd really hope the Spurs win. I know I keep the fandom out of it, but I'd love to see this go 6 or 7. Even if the Knicks pulled off, I'd love to see this game, this

0: Martin and C-Mac. As you can hear, I think listeners of your show who've heard me a couple times before know that my voice is not 100% because we were hooting and hollering throughout the streets of Manhattan when it was all said and done. I mean, this Knicks team was down 29 points. No team has ever been able to overcome a deficit that large in an NBA playoff game and come back, much less an NBA Finals game and come back to go up 3-1 when all the world, Wembanyama's absolutely looking like he's in Mitchell Robinson's head, talking smack, and this Knicks team never gives up. The second playoff comeback they've had this year of 22-plus points. And they were down 29. I mean, it was unbelievable. There's so much to get into, Drake. But I gave you the beginning. I gave you how the craziness of how we got in there. And then the streets of New York were abuzz with just the most joy and love and positivity for most of the fans out there. And it's a feeling unlike I've ever felt before in my life. And that's someone who's been rooting for the Knicks through lots of ups and downs. And I saw people in Bernard King jerseys and Clyde Frazier jerseys who are, you know, on the older side, also amongst a lot of the craziness as well. So that just goes to show you how amazing this was. One of the best comebacks in sports history, in sports history, not just basketball.
1: Chris Sacci was in the middle of the fray in Manhattan, hanging out with thousands of New York Knicks fans who have waited for this moment. 27 years they've waited for an NBA Finals appearance. 50-plus years they've waited for a ring. They could pick one up tomorrow night in San Antonio against those Spurs. What a week it was. What a weekend it's going to be. When we come back Monday, we might know a whole lot more. We might have two new champions atop professional sports. In the meantime, you better you bet. It's coming up with Nick Costos. Thanks to Ryan McGuire, Armin Williams, Bruce Gilbert, Colin Jones for giving me a job, to Addie Bates, Curtis Poindexter, to Roy Lee joining us this week as well. This has been, it always will be, Westwood One Sports, the Westwood One Sports app, the Drake Toll Show.
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13: Good morning. Starting the commute with reports of a crash in Langley Highway 1 westbound after 216th. There is ongoing SkyTrain construction that has reduced lanes both ways on Fraser Highway from about 203rd in Langley, and then it stretches through Surrey till almost 138th. And then there's multiple intersections you cannot turn left at, and in Port Coquitlam, roadwork is on the Maryhill Bypass at the Coquitlam River Bridge. 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
14: 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He scores! Andrei Svechnikov with a bullet!
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14: Good morning, Vancouver. 6:01 on a Friday. Happy Friday, everybody. Sweet, sweet Friday. It is Halford, it is Brough, it is Sportsnet 650. We are coming to you live from the Kintec Studios in beautiful Mount Pleasant in Vancouver. Jason, good morning.
19: Good morning.
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0: 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It begins at 6:30. Mike Zeisberger from NHL.com is going to join the program. Mike was in Carolina last night for Game 5 of the Stanley Cup Final. Carolina won 4-2, now just one win away from capturing the Stanley Cup. Mike's going to join us at 6:30 this morning. 7 o'clock, AJ from AJ's Pizza. $100 gift card, as Jason mentioned, for the best Ask Us Anything today. And a reminder, the cleverly named Sportsnet 650 Soccer Show is going to be live from AJ's today, starting at 11 a.m. That is our de facto pregame show. Canada, Bosnia, it's finally here, kicking off at the 2026 FIFA World Cup. The FIFA, they're calling it. Yes, Greg?
1: So the Knicks bar is on hold for a little bit? Or?
0: For today.
1: Okay.
0: Tomorrow they transition back to a Knicks bar. Nice. He got interviewed, actually, the other day by a local news outlet about being the de facto Knicks bar.
1: Wow.
0: Yeah. 7:30, Adam Jenkins is going to join the program from One Soccer. Is today the biggest day in the history of Canadian soccer? We'll soon find out. Canada takes on Bosnia at noon, as I mentioned. Adam joins the preview at 7:30. 8 o'clock, Thomas Drantz from the Athletic Vancouver and Canucks talk. Dhaliwal went in the Drantz spot yesterday. Drantz goes in the Dhaliwal spot today, and he's got some news to talk about because the Canucks added to their front office yesterday, hiring Richard Seely as the new assistant GM and the GM of the Abbotsford Canucks. Drantz is going to join us at 8 to talk about all that and more. We have so much to get into. It is a massive Friday leading into a massive weekend in sports. So without further ado, Laddie, let's tell everybody what happened.
2: Hey, did you guys see the game last night?
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7: What happened?
8: Missed it?
9: You missed that?
10: What happened?
0: 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And shout out to the folks from ATS Traffic. They stopped by yesterday. Check it out. ATS Traffic mug. How cool is that for those on the
1: screen? A Yeti mug, too.
0: I'm drinking out of it right now. I am ensconced in free swag right now. I've got the ATS Traffic mug.
11: Right.
0: And shout out to our buddy, your friend at Big League Sports Excellence for hooking us up with Canada jerseys.
11: Yeah, my good buddy.
0: I believe your microphone is out of commission there. We will slowly work to get Jason back on track. Try it again now.
11: My good buddy Benny at Big League Sports Excellence hooked us up with these beautiful Canada jerseys. Big League Sports Excellence. That's my hockey shop. It's my baseball shop. They've got good candy. Got amazing candy.
1: I'm sorry. What?
11: Yeah.
1: I'm sorry.
11: Yeah. Excuse me? It's an amazing shop. The best. You can just go hang out there.
1: And yet, Laddie and I did not get jersey. I noticed.
0: No, you
1: didn't. Jerseys for us.
0: Because you're not camera fronting people.
11: Yeah,
0: you're more camera backing people.
1: Mm-hmm. We're people of the people. We go out in the public.
0: Mm-hmm.
11: Anyway, so the shop is in Kitsilano, right across from Fifth Avenue Cinemas.
0: I think we've appropriately plugged everything now, which is good. So we got it all out of the way, right?
11: I did go down to Kintec yesterday.
0: One more.
11: And get some new shoes.
1: I'm wearing AJ's hat.
11: Just a terrific experience.
1: Oh my God, you are.
11: At Kintec. It was a good day yesterday.
0: You remember that?
1: We are all Garth from Wayne's World.
0: Yeah. Little. Yellow. Different. That's us.
1: It's like
0: right
1: people
0: now
1: only do things for money. It's pathetic.
0: All right. Let's turn our attention now to the actual sports. We're going to begin with the Stanley Cup Final. Jordan Staal continued his run at the Conn Smythe Trophy. Fifth consecutive game. Carolina Hurricanes now one win away from their first Stanley Cup Final championship in 20 years. The Staal goal got a lot of the headlines. So too did Svechnikov. But it was Sebastian Aho, who had been in a major slump this series, scoring his first of the series. And it also stood up as the game winner. Here's what it sounded like from our guest yesterday on the show. John Forslund on the call. Aho's game-winning goal as the Canes win 4-2 in Game 5.
12: Jordan Staal, the red line, far side, checked in the play by Howden. The captain gets it deep. Martinook picks it up. He zings it to the point. Walker, far side, and chip. They score! That's hockey, baby! What a goal! Sebastian Aho on a line change with a huge goal. 2:09 left in the second period of game number 5. 3-1, Carolina.
1: John does the Seattle games now, but he used to call Carolina games.
0: That's correct.
1: This matters a lot to him. You can hear it in his voice.
0: Yeah, he's very familiar with the organization, and you can sense that he knows what this would mean to a lot of different people in that organization, including Rod Brind'Amour and Jordan Staal. We'll get into

0: to that in a second. I just want to say, I have a lot of time for the Brandon Bussey story. Sometimes I'm the guy that gets caustic. I'm like, do we need to see his parents in the stands again? I can't get enough of it. I don't think I've ever seen two parents more on edge at a hockey game before.
1: I was thinking about his story. Like last year, this time he was in the Calder Cup playoffs playing for the Providence Bruins, like toiling away, kind of an unknown, would he get his chance even in the NHL? Fast forward a year later, he's right in the thick of it in the Stanley Cup final. It's got to be such a great feeling for him.
0: So for all of these crazy historical benchmarks that we've hit in this Stanley Cup final, Bussey becomes the first goalie in NHL history to make his first two playoff career starts in a Stanley Cup final and win both of his first two games in the playoffs in the Stanley Cup final. Truly remarkable story.
2: Okay, enough about... He's not a young guy, is he?
0: He's 27.
2: 20, okay, enough of these. He's young to me. I want to talk about the old man, and that's Jordan Staal,
0: who's also young to you.
2: Yeah, that is true. What a terrific Stanley Cup final he's having, and if Carolina wins the cup, I wonder if his play in this series is going to give him enough momentum to get the Conn Smythe Trophy, which would be unbelievable. There's a lot of people that have said, "Yeah, Jordan Staal." The fact that he has played so high up the lineup at times over the last few years for Carolina is like one of the big issues. Mm-hmm. And I think the fact that, Stan Coven has come in there and been able to, certainly provide some scoring and great play at center. And then, you got the top line with Sebastian Aho, which we'll talk about soon because they were a huge factor yesterday. But Jordan Staal just seems to be in a spot right now where he is just like, it's perfect for him.
0: Mm-hmm.
2: Do you know what I mean?
0: And also,
2: like another spot being like in the Stanley Cup final, every inch of the ice is competed for. And hi, I'm Jordan Staal. I'm very big and strong.
0: You see those couple feet right in front of the blue paint? That's where I will be camping out for the majority of the series. We didn't play the audio from last post game, but Tortorella made a point of saying like, Jordan Staal is absolutely killing us in front of the net right now. Like, because he's huge and they've done a fairly decent job of blocking shots in this series, but I've noticed as the series has gone along, they've had some unfortunate bounces off defenders in front, and it just seems like Staal is the ultimate combination of strength to be able to camp out in front of the blue.
2: Yeah.
0: His timing is pretty impeccable. He's got good hand-eye coordination. Mm-hmm. We saw from that one where he's falling onto the ice the other night, and he's getting a lot of bounces right now, right? It's one of those where everything's going right for you at the exact perfect time, and that's a reason why he has, and get this, a 5-game goal streak in the Stanley Cup final. The only other players to ever do that are Yvon Cornoyer with the Habs, Jean Beliveau with the Habs, Maurice Richard with the Habs, and then, of course, Cyclone Taylor, who did it back in 1918 with the Vancouver Millionaires. What a group of players for Jordan Staal.
1: Cyclone Taylor Sports?
0: That's the same. Wow. The one and the same. Mm-hmm. Pretty impressive.
2: So the other story that we got to talk about, and I actually think this was the key story from yesterday, is the Carolina Hurricanes finally got something really significant from what should be their top two players, and that's Svechnikov and Sebastian Aho. I think Svechnikov has probably had more moments in the playoffs than Aho has.
0: I'd agree with that.
2: But, and he had two goals yesterday, and obviously that's big, but the Sebastian Aho goal was a nice bit of skill where he took it off his skate and put it in. But man, he needed that.
0: Uh-huh.
2: Like, if Carolina had lost this series, I mean, they still could, but he would be like the guy they'd blame, right?
0: He'd have the goat horns on, 100%. Yeah, he was their leading scorer during the regular season. It took until game 5 of the Stanley Cup final to get his first goal.
2: And it's not, I don't think it's been like, oh, he's just snake bitten. There have been times when I've been watching games, and obviously you notice the Stan Coven line, and you've noticed Jordan Staal and Nick Ehlers. Like, that top line, I just haven't noticed them enough. I'm like, is Aho on the team?
0: No. Well, he is on the team, but no, he hasn't done nearly enough. And it's interesting because we had John Forslund on the show yesterday. He pointed out it wasn't one particular matchup that stymied these guys. There wasn't a line match, a hard match, or a D pair against Ottawa, against Philly, against Montreal.
2: Yeah.
0: last change, Homer Road. It did.

0: matter. They just had nothing going. This would sink other teams. And if you want a big picture takeaway from this, as we get into a rising cap era, and you're going to see more guys try and create mini super teams across the league. Was it you that was talking about this yesterday, like how much more depth is going to matter and talent, on, especially in your forward group, is going to matter? You're not going to have these teams that are going to have passengers on the third and fourth lines anymore. I think we're going to start...
1: Because there's no cap space for it, right? Yeah. You're like, all right, well, I guess we're going to have to put this guy in there.
0: I think it was a really astute point because I think we're going to see more high-end teams. We're going to see a gap between the haves and the have-nots. And I think this is going to be an example of what you need to go into the postseason with, where you can have a second line step up and deliver top line scoring. You can have a depth center potentially win the Conn Smythe. And even look at their blue line, how like deep and versatile that is as well.
1: Okay. So I have to admit, as good as the Stanley Cup final has been, last night I was not as into the game as I have been for the start of the series because I was a little bit distracted by the World Cup, and there was actually a pretty entertaining game going on at the same time. It ended up entertaining. First half maybe wasn't, but Korea, who you called as your dark horse of the World Cup, they come back and they beat Czechia 2-1. Former Whitecap played pretty well in that one.
0: Kim Bum Hwang.
1: Yeah.
0: Unbelievable performance. Yeah, man of the match performance, as a matter of fact, and goal and an assist.
1: And earlier in the day, Mexico took care of South Africa at the Azteca, and that was a tough assignment for South Africa.
0: But it looked like
1: and yesterday, I have to admit, I started thinking, like, the number one topic on my mind was not the Stanley Cup final. It wasn't the NBA finals, even though, you know, we'd just seen one of the great comebacks in sports history. It was Canada's first game of the World Cup.
0: It wasn't Richard Seeley being named assistant general manager of the Vancouver Canucks.
1: It was not that. Although
0: just checking.
1: We'll talk about that with Thomas Trantz. Good Powell River guy.
0: Yep.
1: Richard Seeley. I was thinking, and I don't know if this is my ask us anything, but I guess it is. Is today the biggest game in the history of the Canadian men's national team? And I say yes, because even though, you know, it's not a do or die for Canada to either advance out of the group or, you know, in previous cases to qualify for the World Cup, there have been a few big games, you know, that first one in St. John's that got them into 1986. Mm-hmm. But it's a World Cup game in Canada, and it is a big game so far as advancing out of the group is concerned. Like, it's not do or die. If they lose to Bosnia, they could still, you know, beat Qatar and get a draw out of Switzerland and maybe they'd advance. But I would really, really like to see them win this game because Canada got a bit of a break that the opponent today isn't Italy.
0: That's right.
1: But they still have to take advantage of this break.
2: Are Canada the favorites?
0: The betting favorites, yeah.
1: The betting favorites, yeah. Yeah. But you know, Bosnia is going to be good. And they went through European qualifying. And they got in by the skin of their teeth. But they got in.
0: Mm-hmm.
1: And that's an achievement in Europe. And especially when you have to finish up against Italy, right? But I can't wait for this game. I am nervous for this game because 1986, you get there and you're like, whatever, it's crazy that these guys are in Mexico playing the top professionals in the world. Like, that 1986 team was, at the time they went, mostly unemployed.
0: Unattached FC, you know, that was the joke.
1: Yeah, they were just like a bunch of guys.
0: Mm-hmm.
1: And they played a little indoor soccer. You know, that was what they were doing leading up to it. Some of the guys, you know, who's the guy on the island who was like a...
0: George Pecos.
1: Yeah, yeah. He like worked for like the water company or something like that.
0: They was banging goals for the national team on the side.
1: And then they played relatively well against France didn't get blown out by France, and that was their win. But they didn't score a goal down in 19-

0: 1986, and they did obviously didn't win a game or draw a game. Mm-hmm. Okay, so then they qualify for Qatar, and it's like, oh my God, they qualified for a World Cup. That's crazy. And at that time, we all knew that we were going to be hosting in 2026, so we knew that Canada was going to be in a World Cup, mm-hmm. right? But it was still very exciting that the team seemed to be a bit of a ahead of schedule, and they qualified for the World Cup. And there were a couple moments over in Qatar. Like, they played well against Belgium.
1: They're great against Belgium.
0: But yeah. lost. And then they scored against Croatia, giving them their first goal in the World Cup. But then things fell apart against Croatia. And then, you know, they didn't win a game. Mm-hmm. So we've played 6 games in the World Cup. We have not won a game yet, but we scored a goal. But now the expectations are so much different for Canada. We are thinking about results here mm-hmm. and expecting to get out of this group, which is possibly the weakest group in World Cup history. And the opportunity to start that journey is today. And I think we're all just a bit, we're excited, but we're also a bit like nervous because, you know, there's pressure when you play at home, and Canada also has some significant injuries. They will definitely be without their best, most talented player in Alphonso Davies. And what else, when it comes to the lineup, should people know ahead of this game?
2: Okay, so yesterday was the final day for rosters to be submitted for the World Cup. Head coach Jesse Marsh announced that Moise Bombido, not to be confused with Moist Bombido, courtesy Rick Dhaliwal, Moise will be available when Canada opens the tournament today. Now, he is very unlikely to play today, but I managed to secure a source, Jason.
0: Okay.
2: A source who suggested that the game plan would be Bombido does not play today, plays as a substitute against Qatar, and then hopefully is ready.
0: Or just to get him going?
2: To get him in the match. And then hopefully ready to start when they take on Switzerland in the final group stage. Marsh, at the pre-match press conference yesterday, said, quote, Moise, will be ready to contribute. He's not fully at 100%, but he's reached his top speed. He's shown in training that every day he's getting stronger and better and can focus more on football behaviors. I don't see any reason why a week from now, he's not ready to even be considered a starter. Now, technically, Bombido isn't ruled out of today's match. Mm-hmm. The only guy that is Alphonso Davies. He definitely will not play today, but Marsh also said that the hope is that Davies will be available for later in this tournament. Davies had an MRI earlier this week. There were positive returns on that with regards to his hamstring injury. He said that he's healing, quote-unquote, incredibly well, and that the hope is that, again, he will be able to play. I think that a lot of the hope for Canada right now is that when they play Switzerland in the final group stage match, that they will be at 100% health. Yeah. Now, I say 100% because Marcelo Flores, who tore his ACL, is out of the mix entirely. Out, yeah. He's been replaced by Jaden Nelson. So all 26 that are available, the hope is that all 26 would be available for selection if need be against Switzerland. I want to add one more thing to this.
0: Okay.
2: With regards to hosting. Early days in the tournament, as a matter of fact, the earliest, the first day. But what you saw from Mexico yesterday kind of set the bar from what is going to be expected of host nations in this tournament. I know that Azteca had 80,000 people there playing to capacity at altitude. The broadcast must have mentioned altitude about 9 million times yesterday. We get it. They're playing at altitude.
0: Were they playing at altitude?
2: Jason, Azteca is at altitude.
0: Okay.
2: If you want to do a comp to what Canada has on tap today, South Africa was ranked somewhere in the 60s in the FIFA world rankings coming into this World Cup. So too is Bosnia-Herzegovina going in. South Africa was a decided underdog, at least in terms of a betting line going in. So too is Bosnia. I think Bosnia is a better squad overall than South Africa, but there are some comps in terms of teams ranked in the 60s, teams that were on the lower end when it came to qualifying into this World Cup and who have to play opening matches against the host country in conditions that should be favorable for the hosts. Now, Canada, I don't think will have as decided a home field advantage as the Mexicans have.

0: at it as DECA.
1: But the energy and the electricity and the lack of travel and everything else is going to benefit Canada. Let's not get that confused.
2: Is Toronto at altitude?
1: Not quite as DECA.
2: Okay.
1: Not quite as DECA. But so that match yesterday, South Africa was very overwhelmed by all of it.
2: Oh, yeah.
1: They were overwhelmed by the crush of the Mexican faithful. They were overwhelmed by the energy and the pace. Mexico scored in the 9th minute off what was a very sloppy turnover. South Africa very cavalierly trying to play out of the back. The match also featured, interestingly enough, 3 red cards yesterday. 2 for South Africa, 1 for Mexico. To put that in perspective, the most in a World Cup match, never mind opener, since 2006. To put it in even further perspective, 3 red cards yesterday in Mexico and South Africa. Guess how many red cards there were total in Qatar?
2: 3?
1: 4. The entire tournament last time around had 4 red cards.
2: The referees are going to clamp down on time wasting in this, aren't they?
1: They're clamping down on an awful lot.
2: Really?
1: As far as like the yellows were flying around with ease.
2: Yeah.
1: There was a straight red in the match on a goal, denying a goal scoring opportunity just outside the box. So that was a little bit more legit. But if the opening match is any indication, now we didn't get the same amount of cards in the South Korea, Czechia game. It was very entertaining at the end, but a lot less in terms of the discipline part of it. But there's something to pay attention to because, Jason, Canada's had a real issue with discipline in the lead up to the World Cup. They've been on tilt in a lot of these friendlies, a lot of red cards in a lot of these friendlies.
2: Okay.
1: Something to pay attention to.
2: So I'm going to put this in your mind, and then we're going to talk to Mike Zeisberger about the hockey series, the Stanley Cup final. The hockey series. I was going to say the hockey game last night.
1: Mm-hmm.
2: And then you're going to answer it after we talk to Mike.
1: Okay.
2: What is the biggest wild card for Canada? Is it injuries or is it their manager, Jesse Marsh?
1: Ooh, good question, Jason.
2: He made some comments yesterday that were very Jesse Marsh. And there is something that Jesse Marsh does that I have to admit kind of bugs me. Okay.
1: Mm-hmm.
2: That's what
1: I'm nodding along in studio.
2: That's what they call a tease. So get your Ask Us Anythings into the Halford and Brough show, into the Dunbar Lumber text line 650-650. We're going to talk to Mike Zeisberger, talk a little hockey with him. Mike is covering the Stanley Cup final. And then we'll get back into the soccer talk on what's going to be a huge day for Canadian soccer in this country.
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6: Everyone through Langley, a crash is Highway 1 eastbound after 216th with the right lane blocked, and there's reports of a stall in Langley, Highway 1 westbound near 248. Ongoing SkyTrain construction has reduced lanes both ways on Fraser Highway from 203rd in Langley till 138th in Surrey. 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In the 1130 News Traffic Center, I'm Dawn Powers.
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7: Caleb Malhotra is one of the top Canadian-born forwards available in this year's draft. The son of Vancouver Canucks head coach Manny Malhotra shot up the draft rankings this year after a breakout season in the Ontario Hockey League. Standing 6'2", he led all OHL rookies with 29 goals and 84 points with the Brantford Bulldogs. Plus, he put up 26 more points in 15 playoff games. NHL Central Scouting has him ranked as the number one center in North America and sixth overall amongst all skaters. Expect to hear Caleb Malhotra's name called out very early once this year's draft gets underway in Buffalo.
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16: So, does he pay for the hotel room for his clothes, or does he just...
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0: So is he going to go to the hotel? 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
2: 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Morning, Mike. How are you?
3: I'm doing great, guys. And Torch is coming on a Zoom call in about 12, 13 minutes, so we can find out which of his clothes he is going to leave here. And is it going to be the clothes that have the Vegas Knights logo on them? Because if they lose game six and he doesn't get an extension, is he just going to say, screw it, and leave all his Vegas Golden Knights clothes there?
2: I know you wrote this story for NHL.com. I'm looking at it right now, as a matter of fact. What were you thinking the moment that Torts uttered that line? Because I got to say, as someone that used to actually write things for a living, that was manna from heaven. That's a line that you're running straight to your computer with.
3: You know, there's certain things that, you know, when they come out of a guy's mouth, you're just going like, if I screw this up, I should just put away, you know, never be a writer again, because it just plops into your lap. He says something like that. And interestingly, as it was brought up later to me by my colleague, Emily Benjamin, who covers the Boston Bruins. In the 2019 Eastern Conference second round, the same John Tortorella, then the coach of the Columbus Blue Jackets, said, we'll be back here for game seven after his team lost 4-3 to the Bruins. They were down 3-2. And what happened? They lost the next game 3-0 in Columbus. They did not go back to Boston. And we're not sure if he left his clothes there that time either. So, you know, Torch's, you know, his batting average is not perfect here when we're talking about vowing to come back. And ironically, guys, who was in the building calling the game last night for ESPN or part of their broadcast? Mark Messier, who we remember in 1994 did say we'll be back or we will win the last two games with the New York Rangers against the Devils. His prophecy came to fruition. Torches, not so much.
2: We're speaking to Mike Zeisberger from NHL.com here on the Halpern and Brough Show on Sportsnet 650. We played audio of the Sebastian Aho goal yesterday that not only stood up as the game winner, but was also his first goal of this series. How important was it? How did you notice the sense of relief on Aho's face when that goal finally went in?
3: Well, as you guys know, and as a shock to no one, there's a little bit of sarcasm in the press boxes when a guy you know, does that. And then, you know, a few people were going like, oh, what took so long for the Hurricanes to dress Sebastian Aho?
0: Right.
3: But no, I think that, you know, series tied 2-2, you just flush away what he hasn't done in the series, and when it mattered most, he scored. That was a vital goal. They're up 3-2 now, and you're just thinking, boy, if he gets momentum right now, what better time? We were more interested in the Svechnikov goal, the first one. He obviously got two last night, but that was the goal that put them up 2-1, because that one had a little bit of an order to it. You know, I know Carter Hart was screened, but I think, guys, this is more of an issue going into game six. Carter Hart has now become the first goaltender in NHL history that in a Stanley Cup final has given up at least four goals in the first five games of a Stanley Cup final. Yeah. And when Torch was asked about maybe, do we look at Aiden Hill maybe? You know, a guy that I know he hasn't played since April 9th, but, you know, he helped the Golden Knights win the Cup in 2023. And Torch's reply was, that might be the stupidest question I've ever heard.

0: Well, you know what? His goalie right now is an .856 save percentage. So, you know, his stupid quotient is a little, or what he considers to be stupid is maybe a little bit different than what I consider it to be.
1: Yeah. I think he's just so married to Carter Hart and so committed to him. And I don't even know if Aiden Hill remembers how to skate. So, like, he has not been on the ice for a while. So maybe that's where he was coming from. Man, the goalies have sure been a story in this series. I mean, Brandon Bussey, Carter Hart. Do we know what's going on with Frederik Andersen?
0: You know, if I had an answer for you guys, I'd give you the square root of pi right now too, because I'm not. It's really strange. I mean, we've heard, and this is unsubstantiated, that you know he was really rattled. You know, at the beginning of this week was the funeral for his former agent and friend Claude Lemieux, and that you know that really shook him up. So it's really hard to speculate on what's going on. The Hurricanes, for their part, insist that it's not a health issue. But right now, hey, let's be honest. He wasn't playing well to that point. Bussey came in game three, played. I thought he played very well. Stopped Mitch Marner on a penalty shot, I should say, when the Knights were up 4-0, and we all know that Hurricanes came back to tie it 4-4. Then, you know, Vegas wins on a weird bounce off the backboard that goes off Bussey. But I thought he's played well in the last two games. And, you know, no offense to Freddie Andersen, but whatever the reason, this might have been the spark that spurs Carolina to the Stanley Cup, because he's played well in the last two games. I thought he played well last night, made the saves when he needed to. Obviously, everybody in the building and in the press box last night, when it got to, you know, they're up 4-1, you're going like, well, we've seen these leads blown in almost every game in the series. And, you know, he was beaten once, but like I said, he kept his team in the game. There was none of these screwy, topsy-turvy finishes. And I think the Hurricanes have a lot of confidence in this guy going into Game 6 on Sunday.
1: Hey, Mike, I know you got to go. You got to see what Torts is going to say today.
0: I'll get back to you guys when we find out exactly what clothing items that he's going to leave.
1: One final question. If Carolina wins the Stanley Cup, who wins the Conn Smythe Trophy?
0: Oh, I think it's got to be Jordan Staal. I mean, you know, I believe after he scored last night that he's one of only five guys to ever score a goal in the first five games of a Stanley Cup final. And I just want to sign off by saying one of those guys was Cyclone Taylor in 1919. And no, guys, I did not cover that game.
1: Can you imagine, though, Jordan Staal wins the Conn Smythe Trophy? Oh, yeah. How many points did he get in the playoffs? A 12?
2: He's going to win the Cy Young. He's got a ton of goals compared to assists, too, if I'm not mistaken.
1: He's got 8 goals and 4 assists. Yeah. Now, maybe he gets one in the next game. But
0: don't you guys think that it's got to be, I understand what the wording is.
1: Yeah.
0: But don't you guys think that, you know, when you have a Stanley Cup final like that, that weighs a little bit more?
1: Oh, for sure. For sure.
0: As opposed to the first three rounds.
1: But I think I would also, I mean, it's not like the Hall-Blake-Stankoven line has totally gone away. You know, it's not like they've been terrible.
0: You're absolutely right. You're absolutely right. And I think those guys deserve consideration as well.
1: And I think, honestly, the best thing would be for Mitch Marner to just get it. So so Toronto could have that to discuss. And there will be people in Toronto
0: he won
1: the Conn Smythe Trophy, and then people could still be like, yeah, he's still a loser.
0: I knew you guys wouldn't let me go without bringing it back to Toronto, because it's always about bringing it back to Toronto, isn't it?
1: Hey, Mike, it was great catching up with you. I hope you're doing well. Still grinding out those games on the road. You're the best, Mike.
0: Hey, listen, thanks for having me on, guys, and call anytime. And it's great to reunite with you guys, too. Thanks for having me on.
2: Thanks buddy. Yeah, see ya. Mike Zeisberger from NHL.com here on the Helford and Brough Show on Sportsnet 650. Yeah, there's, so it's funny, you mentioned the Blake and the Hall.

0: Now, I was going to mention this to Mike.
1: It might be the toughest Conn Smythe trophy I can remember.
0: The Penguins, when they won their second Stanley Cup in a row,
1: mm-hmm.
0: I think that was the one that was really difficult. I was wondering if they thought Phil Kessel was going to get some serious love.
1: Did Sid get it?
0: Sid ended up getting it. I think Sid and Gino split Conn Smythe in the back-to-backs.
1: Okay.
0: But I remember there was no clear guy to capture it, in part because everyone was contributing
1: right.
0: at a very Carolina-esque level. Mm-hmm.
2: I think when the final round is this good for one player, it will cancel out anything
0: right.
2: anything that he's done
0: right.
2: before because of how important he was.
1: Yeah. Did you see how close the Hart Trophy voting was?
0: And Nikita Kucherov edging out Taylor Hall. Connor McDavid. Mm-hmm. Although Taylor Hall did win a Hart Trophy. Mere points, and it was the very close race, not unlike
1: yeah.
0: how his coach, John Cooper, won the Jack Adams, which was a mm-hmm. handful of votes as well.
3: It was 10-point difference, and I hear somebody went off the board with one of their picks, too. Somebody picked Landeskog
0: as
3: a Hart Trophy winner.
0: Not like,
2: McDavid
0: not
2: can't win anything this year, right?
1: Not as the winner.
3: Well, like, he took away potential points
0: right.
3: that
0: oh,
3: McDavid
0: right.
3: yeah, could
0: yeah.
3: have had,
0: sure.
3: which yeah. would have made a difference
0: sure.
3: in the final ranking.
2: Rough year for McDavid. Just yeah. not winning the
1: yeah,
2: thing.
1: Seriously. Like, come on!
2: Oh, come on!
1: Bring in Babcock. I deserve to be punished.
0: I'm not even going
1: to
0: get him now.
1: Yeah, okay. Let's go back to the soccer talk because
0: right.
1: we are very excited about Canada's first game in the World Cup in Canada, which is still crazy to say, to be honest with you.
0: I know.
1: Like, there's a World Cup game today in Canada, and Canada is playing in it.
0: There was a World Cup fan fest attended by thousands yesterday at the PNE.
1: Yeah.
0: You know, and it's just like, this is happening right here. It is kind of surreal, but I'm trying to live in the moment and embrace it all. And part of that is, I'll say it as bluntly as I can, dealing with Jesse Marsh.
1: Okay. So what did he say yesterday about the American anthem and the Canadian anthem? Because I want you to explain what happened, and then I'm going to tell you what kind of bugs me about Jesse Marsh.
0: Jesse Marsh, who was doing his final pre-tournament media availability yesterday, started out with all the stuff you would expect, health updates on Moise Bombido and Alphonso Davies. And then he took questions from the assembled media and started to talk about, quite passionately, the Canadian-ness of some of the players, mm-hmm. including Stephen Eustachio, who was sitting right next to Jesse Marsh at the podium. And Marsh started pointing towards, I'm trying to give this context. He's pointing towards Eustachio, and he's talking about being how Eustachio is incredibly proud of his Portuguese heritage, and he played in Portugal and all that. But
1: sure.
0: And he pointed to him and demonstratively said, but he's as Canadian as anyone. And then he turned back to the assembled media, and Jesse Marsh said, every one of these boys is incredibly Canadian. And the pride that they have in putting on the jersey and representing the country and hearing the national anthem. In the U.S., sometimes we had to beg players to sing the national anthem. These guys sing the anthem. They belt it out at the top of their lungs because they want to show the country how proud they are to be here, to be Canadians, and to represent what Canada is. In a moment that, I will be honest, watching it was very passionate and very emotional. Mm. I liked it. I do not understand why he had to add in the remark about when he was in the U.S., he
1: yes.
0: had to beg the American players to sing the anthem.
1: Okay, and that's what bothers me a little bit about Jesse Marsh. And we're not going to dive too into this because I want to be optimistic about today. I want to be excited. But the fact that he said it the day before the opening World Cup, like we have to mention it because it does feel like Jesse Marsh is highly motivated to win with Canada just because he wanted the U.S. job and he's mad that he didn't get it. And I don't love the idea of him using us to get back at them. I just don't love
0: it. I don't like it either. Like
1: it just seems like it's not pure intentions for Canada. There is, he's got, like, I don't know, like, I'm not a big fan of the United States team or anything like that. I don't feel badly for them or anything, but I would just like the focus to be 100% on Canada. And he could have said, these boys are as Canadian as any Canadian. And mm-hmm. I love it when they're singing the anthem and they're belting out the anthem. You should be very proud of them as Canadians. These guys are going to.

0: do you proud.
1: Yeah.
0: You don't have to say that thing about the American thing, because that's not a one-off either. That's hardly a one-off. It wasn't like, oh, that's interesting, he said that. That was more like, oh, I'm not surprised he said that.
1: So this is the Marsh experience. Having, obviously, I think a lot of you know, Leeds United supporter. I saw Jesse there. I like his exuberance and his passion and his energy. I like how it translates oftentimes to the style on the field. I think that identity is a very hard thing to forge, especially on a national team. And I think he does a good job of it by relaying that the energy that I'm bringing and the passion, the emotion, that's how we're going to play. And it's really easy for the players to understand. That being said, Marsh has always been his own worst enemy, because when he gets going and he starts and he's on a roll, and you could see it yesterday, he was cooking, let Jesse cook. Sometimes he'll burn the stuff. You know, sometimes it'll go too far, and sometimes he'll say something he'll regret. He did it in England a lot. One of the criticisms of him was Jesse doesn't know when to stop talking. He doesn't know when to cool it down. And you got to understand, especially in the Premier League and in England, there's a sense that the manager should be more constrained, more refined, less likely to say something inflammatory, and less prone to blow-ups. And Marsh is almost the polar opposite of that.
0: Is Jesse Marsh also feeling some of the effects that we had after John Herdman ran his mouth in Qatar? And we're kind of like, yeah, we've been down that road before, and we don't exactly love how it turned out.
1: Yeah, I think the biggest difference for me, just in terms of approach, is that Marsh, all of this comes from a place of unbridled enthusiasm and energy, which Herdman also did have. Sometimes he let the moment get too big for him. I think the comparisons between Marsh and Herdman are unfair, because you cannot, like, John Herdman's amateur professional career, they don't hold a candle to where Marsh is coached, the level that he is coached at, the tactical acumen he has. I've seen some people call Jesse Marsh like American aviators and, you know, the Yankee Herdman and all this stuff. And I think it's wildly unfair. I understand that there are some similarities. I understand, again, a lot of the reason that you get the answers you do is because the media, who is still learning how to cover the global notion of football and the sport in general, asks a lot of the same remedial questions of Marsh, so you get a lot of the same answers that you got when they were doing the same thing to Herdman. But, you know, the one thing I'll say, Marsh's biggest attraction is that he will go a long way in trying to show how emotionally invested and excited he is, and he won't tap the brakes on it. And I say won't because that's exactly it. He's not going to stop doing this. Now, the counterpoint. How dangerous is this going into a tournament? Extremely. The biggest error that John Herdman made at the 2022 World Cup in Qatar, in a lot of people's estimation, were the comments prior to the Croatia match, where he gave those Croatian players some unneeded ammo and energy and motivation to go into that match to, let's be honest, smoke the Canadians in that match. It was 1-0 for Canada, not for a long time. And when Croatia found how easily they could pick apart the Canadian midfield, they did it with a ruthlessness and an effectiveness that you don't see very often on the global stage. That was a wrecking ball performance, right? It was 4-1, and it could have been a lot worse. And here's the thing. I think part of not letting their foot off the gas in 2022 had a lot to do with Herdman's remarks, right? They wanted to punish Canada, and they did. Now, Marsh has been very cagey in not saying anything about his opponents, right? He's been very quiet. But you're talking about now this Bosnian side very quickly. If you want to talk about KG, they've been through a lot of battles. And they have been very, very battle-hardened and battle-tested, especially in those last two rounds of qualifying, to understand what it takes to grind out results when it matters.
0: Yeah.
1: And that's one thing that this Canadian team does not have any experience in. Because today matters for Canada. It's a big moment. You're going to be playing in front of a sold-out crowd at home. Millions upon millions upon millions are going to be watching and expecting something from a host. Bosnia is very well positioned to go in. And, I mean, look at their last four competitive matches, and I'm counting the friendlies. 0-0, 1-1, 1-1, 1-1. Two decided in penalties, international friendlies, all played at a very low event, low-scoring style.
0: And what's the problem that Canada has had lately?

0: haven't been able to score.
1: Yeah.
0: Not with the regularity that they want.
1: Now, most of you are on board with us talking about Jesse Marsh's comments and not really loving the dig at the United States. A few of you aren't. One unsigned texter, you guys are unbelievable. You both should stop talking. Actually, that should be texted to Jesse Marsh. But he adds, he's coming off more proud to be the Canadian coach than you two are coming off as being actually Canadian. Okay, I just think, let me just address this, because I went over to ESPN and I went over to the soccer area on ESPN. Jesse Marsh's comments are the top story. It was a big deal down there in the United States. And one of the things that we've talked about going into this tournament is getting the Canadian players focused, because when they were in Qatar, their focus was all over the map. And frankly, from the entire Canada soccer organization, it was a bit amateurish, and they came across that way. Mm-hmm. There's a lot of people that were there. It's like, these guys are showing their lack of experience. They already have a lot of pressure playing at home. They're already going to get asked a lot of questions. Just don't add to it. Mm-hmm. That's saying. Look, just don't add to it.
0: So you can be proud to be from Canada, but you're also the manager. You have to balance those things. That's what was the takeaway was. And I apologize if you think that this is somehow us being unpatriotic and un-Canadian, but I wouldn't back down from a single thing that we dissected. Secondly, Sandro from the Ridge texted in, I think you guys are blowing this way out of proportion, to be honest. Right now, it's a top story on The Guardian, ESPN, NPR. Take your pick. Everyone that's covering this tournament, because the hosts get so much more scrutiny and so much more attention, what he said yesterday is a big story. That's not us blowing it out of proportion. We came in to analyze what happened last night, see what the big stories are, and then relay it to people like you, Sandro. This is a big story. This is also a big story because, as we mentioned 4 years ago, there was another Canadian coach who had a lot to say mid-tournament, and the opponent mentioned it after beating them. Now, I know that Canada isn't going to play the U.S., but any time that a Canadian manager makes a big, bold proclamation at a World Cup, like it happened 4 years ago, it's going to be a big story. It's one of the things that we need to cover in everything that we're going to cover going into today's match. It wouldn't be fair if we were doing it any other way. You can have your cheerleaders. I want nothing more than for Canada to win all three of these group stage matches and go forth. I've been following this program for as long as I can remember. But I also know that there are some scars, residual, that hang over from 2022. And a lot of it has to do with the way that the team conducted itself, specifically at the highest levels with management. 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
4: If we're going through Vancouver, traffic lights are out. Granville at Broadway, police are directing traffic. There's no left turn onto Granville, and there's reduced lanes on Broadway from Main to west of Arbutus. Ongoing sewer upgrades has Alberta Street closed between West 49th to West 46th. 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In the 1130 News Traffic Center, I'm Dawn Powers.
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0: 7:02 on a Friday. 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We are now in hour two of the program. 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
0: Okay, let's go now to the Able Auctions hotline. Our next guest was the co-owner and proprietor of the best Montreal Canadiens bar in town. It is now the best New York Knicks bar. And that's the unofficial home of the Knicks right now. But what's more, it's also going to be the site of our Canada soccer show, the Sportsnet 650 soccer show, our pre-match show today at 11 a.m. It's AJ from AJ's Pizza here on the Halford and Brough Show on Sportsnet 650. What up, AJ?
2: What is going on? We're a day and a half in, and I just want to go to sleep. I'm at AJ's right now. It's great. It's fantastic. It's amazing. Come on, this is what it's all about.
0: Okay, so real quick, tell us about the vibe, because you were in New York. You were live, boots on the ground. I got to see what Jimmy Aces actually looks like. I'm not going to let the I know everyone in studio is very excited, but tell us about New York real quick.
2: It was fantastic. You know what? And the vibe was great. And I'll say it was awesome for FIFA too. Like you could just feel it. Like, and yeah, for the Knicks, of course. I mean, that game the other night, I don't really still know what happened.
0: What's going on at AJ's this weekend? Because we've got the live show today. We've got World Cup, NBA, and NHL playoffs all weekend.
2: You're going to witness it, my friend. I mean, we got, I think there's 60, 70 people going to be in here for the game, which is awesome. You'll see that. And then tomorrow, I'm hoping I'm popping champagne for the Knicks. And it's just going to roll. It's going to be great. It's going to be fun. It's going to be awesome. And this is what the city needs. And it's amazing.
1: Hey, AJ, where do the Knicks rank on your list of teams who you cheer for?
2: They, truth be told, Yankees, Rangers, Cowboys, Knicks.
1: Right. Okay.
2: I gotta say it, right? It is what it is. You know, sure. I mean my buddies, like all of my friends, but I cheer for, like, all of my friends from Brooklyn are diehard Knicks people. And that's also too, the Knicks have just been not relevant, right? I mean, the last time they've just been not relevant. So, you know, it gets tough. So you just kind of move on and you move somewhere else. But the Yankees would be my number one. But I am so cheering for the Knicks. That city, when we were there, just looking at all those people, like, this is everything to them, which is great. It's just fun.
0: So we got today, live on location, Canada Soccer Show. Sportsnet 650 is very own. We're going to be there at 11 o'clock in the morning ahead of the 12 o'clock kickoff. That's today. Tomorrow, unbelievable. Game 5, Knicks Spurs, 5:30. Get yourself down to AJ's, 325-3278 Broadway. Also visit them out in Towson. AJ, I'll see you in a couple hours, bud.
2: Yeah, I'll see you in a few hours. Everybody have a wonderful weekend.
0: Yeah, you too. Thanks, man. That's AJ from AJ's Pizza on East Broadway. A reminder, the presenting sponsor of Ask Us Anything Friday. We're giving away a $100 gift card to the best Ask Us Anything. Let's dive now into the Dunbar Lumber text message in basket at 650-650 and do some Ask Us Anythings.
1: Okay, Davin in Mission, Ask Us Anything. Aside from the Canada games, which group stage match would you like to experience in person the most? So this is a group stage match. Taking into consideration the city you travel to, the stadium the match is in, and the countries battling.
0: Oh, great question.
1: Okay, that is a great question. I think in terms of stadiums, I would probably choose Mexico versus Czech Republic at Azteca on June 24th. That could be a really big game for Mexico too, because they obviously want to win that group. There was another that I was looking at, and let's be honest, like, there are not a lot of, like, wow, that's an incredible group stage game, because it's a bigger field and the better

0: teams are spread out a little bit more. But I think this one would be fun for numerous reasons. Scotland versus Brazil in Miami.
1: So I was watching Sky Sports last night.
0: Yeah.
1: Just wanted to get the vibe of what's going on in the UK. And they went live to the airport in Edinburgh because a lot of the Scottish supporters, the Tartan Army, are leaving now to go to the US. And it was amazing to hear these people talk, because sometimes I think we take and I know it's politically charged now, but visiting the US, I guess, for granted, and that's just a lack of a better phrase, however you want to phrase it, but it's pretty commonplace for a lot of Canadians.
0: Yeah.
1: The Scottish supporters were talking about this being a once-in-a-lifetime journey and a dream to see Scotland play abroad in a World Cup in America, a place they've always wanted to go to.
0: They haven't been in the World Cup for a while, so...
1: And I mean, you got to understand, like,
0: once in a lifetime.
1: When you hear people talk in the, especially in the UK, and about Las Vegas and Miami, New York and Boston, it just sounds like this far-flung place that they're never going to go to.
0: Yeah, but they call it Las Vegas.
1: That's right.
0: Yeah.
1: So
0: we're going to Las Vegas.
1: On that note, the group stage match, which I think is going to be unbelievable. And I actually know a guy that's going to this, a Croatian guy.
0: Mm-hmm.
1: Croatia, England. Opening group stage match at the Jarrodome, the AT&T Stadium in Arlington in Dallas.
0: Yeah, that's one. That's one of the most high-profile ones.
1: Incredible atmosphere. In part because the stadium is so new and so massive and so, again, and I hate putting it this way, but it's so American.
0: Yes,
1: it's the definitive American stadium right now.
0: Yeah,
1: it's built by a Texas oilman who's got billions of dollars, and he's like, "Make me the biggest stadium," and they did.
0: Right,
1: and now you're gonna have two of the, you know, most passionate fan bases in the world coming in, colliding and a rematch of past World Cups and everything. It's going to be fantastic.
0: At least they're going to have air conditioning there. Have you seen some of the English fans struggling in the heat?
1: When I saw some of those Scottish guys boarding planes, I was like, buddy, you are very pasty. It's going to be a very long couple of weeks.
0: The weather's going to be a big time factor in this World Cup.
1: I think it will be too, yep.
0: I mean, it has to be. Adam, the former Bath guy, ask us anything. Would you rather be the best player on the team, but you only have one or two friends on the team, or a third, fourth line, good in the room player?
1: Oh, well, that's interesting.
0: That is an interesting
1: Would you rather be the best player on the team, but you only have one or two buddies on the team, or a good third, fourth line guy, but a good in the room guy? So I guess you connect with everyone.
0: But are you a bad guy in the room because you only have one or two friends on the team?
1: I need to
0: know more about that, because if you're just a quiet guy, that, you know, more of an introvert, but you're one of the best players on the team and your other teammates respect you, and I'd probably take that one. I mean, one or two friends, that's fine.
1: You know what?
0: Anytime
1: I play, like, and this is very recreational, but I always kind of go to, I know we're here for the social element, to have a beer and shoot the, you know what, afterwards, but I'm also here to scratch the competitive itch. Like,
0: Totally.
1: You know what I mean? Like, I get it. Like, this is, you know, good time to hang out with the fellas and everything. But I also have other friends. Like, I like you guys and everything, but I would prefer that we go out there and win. So to answer Adam's question, I think I would prefer to be the third, fourth line guy that's good in the room on a good team, you know?
0: Yeah.
1: You know, I think that's the takeaway here, right? Like, good in the room and a team where everyone's getting along generally lends itself to being successful. So that's where I'm going to go with that one. This is not an ask us anything, but I do want to mention the Darnell Nurse trade request.
0: A lot of people have been texting in about
1: this,
0: it.
1: Right?
0: Yeah.
1: Okay.
0: So let's get into this, and we might have some audio from Elliot Friedman too, but maybe you could introduce the story.
1: Well, yesterday in this sea of news that we've got to parse through, Canucks hire assistant general manager, game 5 of the Stanley Cup final, World Cup begins. There are a lot of important hockey news coming down, including a report. This was sort of a co-authored report from Elliot Friedman and Mark Spector. It was up on Sportsnet.ca. Essentially, Darnell Nurse is going to request a trade out of Edmonton. Now, I also think that he understands that he needs a fresh start and that they're looking to move off his contract anyway. We've got audio from Friedge.
2: It sounds like they went to a bunch of the players before and asked them to waive their no-trade clauses.
1: And let's hear from Elliot Friedman now on the Darnell Nurse situation in Edmonton.
3: A year ago, the Oilers asked all of their players who had no trades if they would be willing or would consider, or if they had any interest on waiving them. And Nurse said no. And it was a very emotional

0: time because they just lost the final, and he was disappointed that it got out. This year, it sounds like they took a different approach and a better approach, and that was they had their exit meeting and then said, let's reconvene. And as Mark reported last week, the Oilers were prepared to meet with him and tell him they wanted him to waive. This time, he was preemptive. He said, I'm not even going to have to make you ask me because I'm going to tell you I'm asking for a trade. Something along those lines. And I think the Oilers have been working at this for a little bit of time. And as we reported, it sounds like there's about 3 to 5 teams. And people are like asking me, is it Florida, Vegas, and Minnesota again or something like that? And no, I don't think it's like that. I think it's mostly east. I don't believe it's Canada, but I think it's mostly east. If there's a west team, and I say stress if because I don't know, I would think it would be L.A. Simply because he knows the manager there. But I've heard the preference is east and not likely to be Canada. And so that's what I've heard. And the reason I think this got out after a few days or maybe even a week of conversations is that I think some teams who weren't on the list started to get wind of it and began to ask, you know, okay, are we on the list? If not, could we get on it? Now, I think there is interest. I think there is legitimate interest. I do think Edmonton's going to be able to make a hockey deal here. You know, I will say this. I had one team tell me that the biggest issue is going to be retention and not like 50%. I don't think anybody thinks the Oilers are going to do that. But, you know, Nurse's number is 9.25. You know, I had some people say to me, if it can come down to between 7 and 7.25, they think there's room for this to happen. And we'll see how quick it moves and we'll see where it goes. But I think it all depends here on what everyone's willing to do. But I did hear that there was legit interest and there were some teams who didn't think they were on their list that were finding out if it would be possible that Nurse would have interest in them. And like I said, it all depends on what everyone's willing to do here. But based on what I heard, there is the ability to make a hockey trade.
1: Follow-up reporting, including a report from the fourth period, suggested that Pittsburgh and Los Angeles would be teams that Nurse would sign off on a trade to. Los Angeles, obviously, there's the Ken Holland connection. Pittsburgh, I guess it's just one of the maybe eastern teams that's not in Canada that Friedge was alluding
2: to. Sounds
1: like
2: he wants to get out of Canada, though.
1: It does. It really does. And I think there's probably a variety of reasons for that. Yeah. The least of which is that Nurse has long been identified by his contract.
2: Mm-hmm.
1: And I do wonder that maybe if you go to a different environment in terms of, you know, coverage and fan base and market, that maybe you're not known first and foremost by your $9.25 million, you know, cap hit. So there's a lot to unpack there. I do wonder if
2: the guy plays 23 minutes a night. So
1: was it Jason Gregor we had on the show?
2: They're going to have to replace him somehow.
1: Yeah, they're like, you know, for all the hate that Darnell Nurse gets, he still plays 82 games a year and plays 23 minutes.
2: Don't get me wrong. If the Oilers can trade him and, you know, get out of that contract or at least most of that contract, they should definitely explore that. There's no, when that contract was signed, people are like, oh, yikes.
1: Yeah.
2: Right. And it has kind of turned out that way. And they need to make some changes to the team. But Connor Murphy, they need to re-sign him.
1: Yep.
2: But, you know, they're going to need to replace some big-time heavy minutes that Darnell Nurse played. And I don't know how they're going to do it. I really don't. They don't have much to work with in terms of assets.
1: Mm-hmm.
2: It's like, they don't have, like, who are they going to trade? Oh, they'll be like, oh, we actually need that guy.
1: Well, you know how we've talked about the daunting task ahead for Ryan Johnson as the general manager of the Vancouver Canucks, in part because he has so much on his plate. Think about the loaded plate of Stan Bowman right now.

0: He has to dramatically improve this team on the ice. He has a coaching situation, which, thanks to a lot of his own doing, is an abject disaster right now.
1: Yeah.
0: And he's got now he's got this trade request that I think is a two-way street. I think both parties are interested in moving on.
1: Mm-hmm.
0: But you need to deal with this, because going back to the original point, you need to dramatically improve this roster.
1: Are you wondering more and more about what was going on in that Oilers room in the last year?
0: Yes.
1: Losing two Stanley Cup finals has a psychological effect. And it really strikes me that the players seem to be the ones who are leading the charge on, we need a coach that can push us.
0: Yeah.
1: That to me is wild. And I also just think about some of the stuff that has happened in that Oilers room. Like Tristan Jarry, his comments. I mean, I wonder how those were received.
0: Mm-hmm.
1: They just seem like they're in a pretty dark place right now, the Edmonton Oilers.
0: Well, I'll say this. Anyone that was paying attention last year saw the Knobloch thing coming, because there was way too many remarks from the players about how they didn't deal well with adversity. And I remember there was a time in March, and I want to say it was after some pretty bad losses, including they did a road trip through like Carolina and Tampa Bay and everything, where he said, we're a fragile team, and when things aren't going well, we lose our game. And the implication there from him was that the players didn't have the sort of wherewithal to go through the tough times. But I think the players were saying, this is where, as a coach, we need you to show the steady hand on the wheel that they've been talking about. And I will say,
1: Was he like crying in the bathroom or something like that?
0: There were countless times last year where I thought Knobloch would come in after a bad loss and he'd be like, I thought it went okay. Or the team wouldn't play well. And he was like, we had some good moments.
1: Yeah.
0: And everyone kind of said, well, that's
2: just...
0: okay, great, thank you.
1: But two very different teams, right?
0: Right.
1: Why are you handling them with kid gloves?
0: And a lot of people were saying, you know, one of the tools in your arsenal as a coach is to be blunt and very straightforward about your team's performance when the media is asking you honest questions. And that will say two things. One, you're not afraid to call guys to the carpet, which is a big Mike Babcock trait. But he does it to the lower end guys on the roster. But the other part is you can say, we've got a standard here and we're not meeting it.
1: Mm-hmm.
0: With Knobloch last year, I never got the sense that he was ultimately displeased with where the team was at. He always thought that they would just turn it on come playoff time. Now, I think probably in the dark recesses of his mind, he knew it wasn't going to happen, but that was the messaging moving forward. And now, of course, Chris Knobloch's out of a job.
1: I've got an Ask Us Anything kind of related to the Darnell Nurse story.
0: Yeah.
1: How hesitant should Canadian teams be about drafting Americans?
0: That's a really good question.
1: I know Darnell Nurse is Canadian, but he wants to go to the States, okay?
0: Yeah.
1: I got to say, I'd be pretty hesitant with my first round picks, especially. If you're thinking like, this guy could be a franchise player, let's just say the interview would include some questions about like, how do you feel about playing in Canada? James Myrtle's got another piece up on The Athletic, and I say another piece on why Canadian teams haven't won the Stanley Cup and won't win the Stanley Cup this year. Haven't won it since 1993. I mean, that is crazy.
0: Yep.
1: And some teams have gotten close, but they haven't won it yet. And
2: which Canadian teams got close?
1: Pretty much all of them, to be perfectly honest with you.
0: Except Winnipeg.
1: Yeah. A lot of teams have been close. But you know, we've always heard about the tax situation, the weather, the lack of media pressure is the big one that's always around, right? The newest one is, and I hesitate to say this.
0: Oh, here we go.
1: The geopolitical situation.
0: All right.
1: And I really wonder, sometimes how the American players have felt being in Canada during the Trump era, because some of them, and by some of them, I mean possibly a lot of them, would have voted for Trump. And then they're living in a country where

0: You know, most people, not everyone, most people do not care for Trump. Mm-hmm. And Trump has taken a lot of shots at Canada. And I just wonder sometimes if that's been part of the movement of these American players to the United States. I know that a lot of the American players were very unhappy in Canada during COVID because they saw the way that the United States handled things versus the way we handled things. And it might be one of these things. And this is not an endorsement of any politics. I don't care about your political takes. I'm just talking about what's going on right now whether or not this is a factor. Would it be like during an interview with one of these American kids? Could you be like, so which way do you lean politically?
1: Yeah. What you think?
0: But would you ask that? Like, are you comfortable in Canada? Because you might hear some things in Canada, living in Canada, that you'd be like, hey, that's my country and I'm proud of that country. Let's say you're living in another country and that country for whatever reason doesn't like Canada for the most part. Right. I'd be like, hey, man, that's my country.
1: Hey, I think first off, anything's fair game in the interview process. I think if you want to ask that, you're more than justified in doing so.
0: Yeah.
1: And I also think that there's probably far more inflammatory, quite frankly, worse questions you could ask. Some of the ones that I've heard anecdotally are crazy anyway.
0: So stupid.
1: So first part, yeah, you can ask that. Second part is that if you're going to invest the kind of draft capital in a league where these picks are so vitally important, you want to leave no stone unturned. And if it even moves the likelihood of risk by a couple of percentage points, either for or against, you have to consider that. You do. You can remove this from the political realm and just be like, is this guy ready to do this for a long time in our city, in our market? And if there's a hedge there or some uncertainty, then I think I'm not saying it should be the driving force behind your like decision at the draft table, but it's got to come into effect.
0: Mm-hmm.
1: Because right now, I think we're seeing a confluence of five or six different things, one of which you just spoke about, in this player empowerment era where guys are going to call their shot.
2: The P, yeah, as one person mentioned earlier.
1: The P.
2: The P.
1: Okay. But guys are going to call their shot in the P. Got to be a better way to say that. And I wonder, you might not be able to get out in front of it, but you can at least get an idea if it's going to be a huge issue at the start, you know, in the draft process.
0: Would you be tempted at all to play in the States if you were a Canadian player? Like, I'd want to win in Canada. I would love that opportunity.
1: See, I think the thing we're missing here is
0: I'd also love to golf year round.
1: I know. I think the thing
0: And I'd love to live in a big house.
1: I think the thing we're missing here is that at the end of the day, I do think a lot of this is still driven by the competitive nature of the players. Like these guys going to American cities? Yes, but they're also teaming up or loading on to teams that are pretty stacked. You know what I mean?
0: Yeah.
1: Kachuk going to Florida. Going to Florida, they had a pretty good base in Florida.
0: Yeah, that was another point that
1: Hughes going to Minnesota. Minnesota was a pretty good team before Hughes got there.
0: Myrtle made that point in the article, and he was saying he just reached out to a lot of people, you know, agents, managers, whoever, and they said, listen, just win.
1: Yeah.
0: And people were going to Edmonton, you know, because they're like, yeah, I'd love to play with Connor McDavid. But I would say more Canadians would be willing to go there than I think there's still probably some players, even though McDavid is there and they got a nice new rink and everything, and they got a chance to win the Stanley Cup. I bet there would still be some people that are like, yeah, I still don't want to go to Edmonton.
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5: In Port Coquitlam, a crash is on the Maryhill Bypass at Kingsway, where westbound traffic can only get by using the left turn lane. You could also try to detour onto Kingsway to Broadway and then back onto the Maryhill Bypass. There is ongoing roadwork on the Maryhill at the Coquitlam River Bridge, narrow lanes both ways and a lane shift both directions. 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In the 1130 News Traffic Center, I'm Dawn Powers.
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0: 7:34 on a Friday. Happy Friday, everybody. 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Hour two of the program, we're in it. The midway point of the show, as a matter of fact. Adam Jenkins from One Soccer is going to join us. We are 4 hours, 24 minutes, and 56 seconds away from kickoff between Canada and Bosnia, the World Cup.
1: You're excited, I guess?
0: Pretty excited, man.
1: Counting down by the seconds?
0: Pretty excited, yeah. I didn't think we'd actually ever get to this point, and I knew this has been coming for a while, and it still doesn't feel real. It's pretty awesome. We are in hour two of the program. Hour two is brought to you by Jason Hominuk at Jason.Mortgage. If you love paying too much for your mortgage, then don't let Jason shop around to find the perfect mortgage for you. 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Let's go now to the Able Auctions Hotline. Our next guest from One Soccer, Adam Jenkins, joins us now on the Halford and Bruff Show on Sportsnet 650. Good morning, Adam. How are you?
2: Gentlemen, match day for Canada. The World Cup's officially on. There's not much to complain about, really.
0: How excited are you?
2: I think it's a perfect blend of excitement and nerves. Obviously, I don't have any direct stakes in the match, nor will I be suiting up. But there's something about this build-up and the pressure that comes with hosting this tournament and the expectations, the injuries, everything we've been sort of obsessing about for the last 6 months, really in anger at One Soccer and across this Canadian soccer space. So I think we just need to get to the full-time whistles and everywhere, these opening whistles, pardon me, and we can all settle in.
0: What are you most nervous about for today?
2: That's a fantastic question. There's probably a few things, but maybe that's neuroses more than proper analysis. I think, look, there's no doubt we're coming into this tournament wondering who's fit and at how much capacity everyone has in store. But I think it's the idea that when Canada qualified for Qatar a few years ago, there was no pressure. There was, let's see if we can go into this tournament and surprise some people, make a splash, tick off the first, and we just threw the skin of our teeth. Saw the first Canadian goal at a World Cup. We didn't get that first win. So I think the nerves come from this idea of, we know this is a good team. We know there's goals in it, but what is everyone operating at and how do they handle all of a sudden having the eyes of the footballing world on them and not just being the young, exciting hipster pick from Qatar, now being a team that should progress from their group and should really perform in a way that's demand sort of the attention that they've been getting in the lead up to this tournament.
3: Is today the biggest game in the history of the men's national team?
2: I think it has to be. I think it has to be with everything that I just outlined and just with all the pomp and circumstance. Playing at home, I mean, you see, and speaking of pomp and circumstance, you see the opening two matches yesterday in Mexico, and you're always reminded

0: of what it means to play a World Cup match in a country that is obsessive over this. And you try to describe what the World Cup is to non-football soccer supporters. And the closest parallel I've ever got is, imagine we're in a parallel universe or 50, 60 years in the future, and every country plays ice hockey. Like, and that's what we feel as the sort of stewards of that sport. But mm-hmm. if every other country in the world had some version of a professional league and passionate supporters that were going to fly into a country with political instability right now and all the behind-the-scenes noise for this tournament, they're going to risk that and get a third mortgage on their house, maybe from your friend Jason there, to afford tickets to this tournament. But imagine that is an ice hockey tournament where Canada's a favorite, or Canada's one of the dominant forces and are trying to go. And that's what it means. But when you're these players, certainly the European-based ones, and I think the MLS guys, you're starting to get a much better taste of it. They're playing in Europe. They're playing in countries and leagues where this is the norm. So they're trying to bring that pressure and that desire and rabidness for this sport, bring it to Canadian shores, introduce a bunch of people to it, get them hooked. And unfortunately, one of the only ways you can really get those people to sink their teeth into this game that they may not have played since they were 5 or 6 years old is by having success. And I think that's part of the pressure where Bosnia is in town. They're kind of the Cinderella story of the group. They're playing with house money, and they're going to try to make their own splash. So it's can Canada ride that wave and ride it to hopefully a win? I think you take a draw if you want to sort of be pragmatic, but this is a group they should get out of. Certainly with the 48 team format, there's a million sort of balls in the air right now, but it's, can they silence all of that noise and just focus on what they're best at?
1: How difficult is it going to be for Canada to break down this Bosnian squad and score some goals?
0: You've reached level two of my nerves for today. I think it's going to be quite the challenge for them. You think of the Irish match, you think of the Uzbek match from last week and the prep, and I think a lot of ways Jesse Marsh was looking at who might be available for different reasons. You saw both of those teams play in large portions, in a lot of phases of the game in a low block in that back five, and they're daring Canada to come get them. And they have the wide players to do it. They obviously have Jonathan David, but if Jesse's going to roll out Jonathan David and Kyle Larin again, we haven't really seen the fruits of that strategy and that deployment come to pass just yet. So then if you're hoping to sort of sneak one on a set piece, Bosnia is probably not the team you're going to fancy yourself against. So you're going to need the wide players. You're going to need Jonathan David to take some ownership here and really find the balance of the patience it takes to deal with the group that's going to sit in. And probably if you're Bosnia, play for a draw where Canada's going to have a lot of the ball. Toronto is ungodly hot right now. Fortunately, they're playing today, not yesterday. I think I saw 42 with the Humidex down at the lakeshore yesterday. So it's going to be a grind, and it's probably going to set the tone for the rest of the group stage.
2: Are you expecting David and Larin to start up front together?
0: I don't want to say so, but I think just based on what
2: I am
0: Jesse
2: so
0: has done,
2: with you, Adam, on that. Yeah. I am so with you on that.
3: What's the alternative?
2: Tanny Eloise, I mean, and David?
0: The alternative is there's two trains of thought here, and one is got a 1% likelihood of it happening, and that's Jesse has been trying to keep his cards to his chest, and they've been working on other things in training that they haven't deployed in a match yet, and they're going to finally play more of a 4-3-3 that I think so many people want to see this team in based on the personnel. But we're going to park that in and keep that in Adam's dreams for what might happen in the future. But for right now, he has only ever played in this 4-4-1-1 where David plays as that second striker. He's not even playing in his best position. So I just think that based on a couple of the chances that Kyle has had in the last few matches, Jesse has gone to bat for him at every single opportunity. He even sort of wagged his finger and clicked his tongue at supporters and media members who were sort of saying, Kyle Larin's passed it and it's time to move on. But I think, especially for Bosnia, I wouldn't be surprised to see Kyle start, but I would like to see Promise David get some runs. He's just a big boy, and you're trusting that he knows his body and he knows he can do even a 60-minute shift. I think you just need size, and you need guys who are finishing, not for club, because we saw Kyle do that quite a bit with Southampton. There's a reason his loan became a permanent transfer. He earned that, but he just hasn't looked the Kyle Larin of the last cycle for the

0: is one of the fair criticisms of Laren and David. Is part of the reason that it's never been this tremendous link-up play is because they're both trying to do the same thing and both trying to go to the same spaces at the same time. I'll be very curious to see if I can't remember how you phrased it, Adam's dream scenario. It's mine right now is that they went this entire way with Laren and David, and the last minute, everyone's going to wake up to the fact that they are more dynamic when it's Olu Ishei or Promise David in that lineup.
1: And that's going to take a little bit of humility from the coach. And I don't want to suggest that he doesn't have that, but I think he's been pretty clear in how he has prepared and what he has sort of offered. It's not that he's married to the idea of Kyle Laren. Like, I think there were a lot of individual decisions that were keeping him up at night, especially now that we've got the goalkeeper situation sorted. Now he's just waiting for your Ahmeds and Schaffelbergs and Davies. How many minutes can they play? Bombito's back in that category. But in terms of who's available to him, I just don't know that he trusts Tanny the way that a lot of people who watch outside of the coaching room do. So if he were to throw an audible based on the last few 11s, I think it is probably Promise starting with Jonathan David. And you're right in how they are similar in what they offer in terms of goals. The chemistry between the two of them and arguably the two most important positions on the pitch just hasn't been there. And part of that is probably Jonathan David playing out of position as well. Those are both two out-and-out number nines, and Jesse Marsh has been really, really married to the idea of having David playing as that second striker where he's not quite the 10, he's not quite the 9. They're trying to have him link, and he's good enough to do that. But he's the best striker on the squad, and I think a lot of people just want to see him play as the striker.
2: We're talking World Cup with Adam Jenkins of One Soccer. Adam, we had a good debate about this earlier in the show, and a bunch of our listeners agreed with us, but a bunch of our listeners disagreed with us. We didn't love the way Jesse Marsh brought up the Americans yesterday when he was trying to pump up the Canadian players, and he said, you know, these Canadian guys always sing the anthem, and in America we had to beg the players to sing the anthem, because it just feels like Jesse Marsh brings up the Americans a lot. How do you feel about Jesse Marsh and his comments when it comes to his history with not getting the American job, and now the fact that he is all in seemingly with the Canadian side but has not forgotten about the slight?
1: Yeah, and I try not to paint everybody with the same brush. I wouldn't want someone in an American version of me to do this about Canada, but Jesse Marsh is, at the end of the day, an American. So the idea that an American talks about America at every opportunity doesn't really surprise me all that much. But when it comes to his current stance, he has always seemed like the guy, and maybe that's what Canada Soccer has looked for, because there are so many parallels that I draw just in terms of the way they speak and handle the media in creating enemies to John Herdman. And it was always, nobody believes in us. Everyone outside of this room is against us. That nobody thinks you can do it. And there's this like constant psychological game that coaches in world football in a lot of ways seem to do right now. So what I think Marsh is trying to do is, on one hand, take the spotlight away from his players. He can absorb it. He's got the personality for it. He doesn't mind being the one to say, look at me, look at me, and sort of distract in a pressure-packed environment. But in terms of the timing, I think he's trying to be patriotic from a Canadian sense and say, look how much these guys love their country. Yeah. But I don't think it's a bad read in the slightest to say, well, why is he talking about the United States right now when it should be everything to do with Canada? So look, I think Jesse has always been Jesse. He will never change. It's the type of person that he is. But I would be stoked if I never, or for the rest of the tournament at least, I did not hear Jesse Marsh in the United States linked, other than when my play announcer says he's from Racine, Wisconsin.
2: Is some of it, you know, maybe when we kind of cringe when he says that stuff, is it memories of John Herdman in Qatar?
1: Oh, the sword, you mean?
2: Yes. Yes.
1: Oh, the sword. I hope they have a sword in Toronto. I can't see what could possibly go wrong if they brought a sword back to this World Cup. Yeah, of course, there's some memories there, and maybe it's just, sometimes you wonder if it's best for people, and this transcends sports, and this is certainly not just Jesse Marsh. They're trying to be quippy. They're trying to be witty.

0: They're trying to, like, the brevity of the situation. Like, even Jesse with the media the other day, I was watching some of the footage coming through, and it was something to the effect of, now you don't have to ask me that stupid question anymore. And it was like a pot shot, even though everyone was laughing. There's yeah. just this like, no, it's a demeanor that doesn't necessarily, in my eyes at least, demand the intensity of the moment. And I think that's a coach's way of trying to deflect and diffuse a little bit of it. So yeah, maybe there are some flashbacks to Qatar, and I'm wondering which Canadian astronaut's going to be on the touchline for the opening match. Padfield's unavailable, or if Hansen's still got enough public clout right now that he's going to get a call.
1: Hey, let's talk up the boys in advance of this match. Where are you most optimistic for Canada in terms of having an advantage, specifically in this match against Bosnia?
0: I don't think the Bosnians can run with Canada, yeah. and I think that's going to matter. I think as much as a lot of people outside of Toronto like to pretend that it's not Canada's home base, BMO Field has been for the last few cycles. I think the guys, certainly the European-based guys, are most comfortable at BMO Field, at least for the opening match. Like, they're there, they're kind of used to the familiar surroundings, and then what will be lovely is once they get this win against Bosnia, if all goes to chalk, and I'm knocking on wood for everyone listening, they're going to go to BC Place and hopefully not need to leave for a long, long time. And they're right. going to make that home, and they're going to feel really good on the surface and get some time to figure out the quirks. In terms of Bosnia, I think they're not going to beat Canada from open play. I think I really trust Maxime Crépeau. I think it was absolutely the right decision to make him the starting goalkeeper. He's calm, he's brave, he's very vocal. And I think De Fougerolle showed that while he may not be a Moise Bombito, he and Derek Cornelius are formidable enough that they can weather some of the storm there. Whoever starts, I'm going to presume it's Richie Larea. He is an absolute bulldog. So I think he's going to once again be the guy to set the tone for the group and go from there. And Kone has no longer looked like a player that is uncomfortable in his own skin. I think he sort of took his lumps, and now he's got the confidence that has come through going through the battle and going through the wars for club and for country, and he's got a point to prove. Even in the match against the Irish, where he tried two or three shots from outside the box that weren't the most slam dunk looks, it was the idea that he's confident enough to take them. And I do really think that when that first goal happens, and if they're to get it early, it could be a really, really good day for them. Sort of floodgates open, cliche from there. The concern is if it's nil-nil in the 70th, 80th, and they're worried about the result, and they know that Bosnia can swipe them at any point, kind of like we saw with Czechia and Korea yesterday, where there were a lot of parallels to how I think this game today will look. Canada being fast and technical and able to get into dangerous spaces and behind defenders, but then Czechia needs one moment, they score a thundering header, and suddenly the Koreans are reeling, and there can be that sort of flow to the match today in Toronto. So I think a fast start is really important, and obviously it should go without saying, but sometimes ask us to say those things anyways. They can concede the first goal.
1: You know, you mentioned Crépeau. I'm actually weirdly optimistic about this after being down on the goalkeeping situation in much of the lead up to the tournament, because what he was able to do in the friendlies against Uzbekistan and Ireland, and then having Marsh reframe his struggles with Orlando, being like, look, he's played really well. They're getting shelled because they're terribly defensive in front of him. It almost yeah. made it sound like he's been prepped to handle a busy workload should it occur. And then when he got a decent workload, especially against Ireland, man, was he up to the task. You know, it could end up being those things where you thought a position of weakness could end up being a position of strength.
0: I agree with that entirely, and I would even go a match earlier against the Uzbeks. There was first half, that sort of comedy of errors where Bombito goes down and he runs into Cornelius. There's a breakaway. Crépeau makes a good save. A little while later on a set play, or a second phase of a set play, Crépeau makes this brilliant lunging fingertip stop. It was offside, so it didn't technically count as a save, but he looks locked in. And look, this guy's a gamer, and anytime you doubt Maxime Crépeau as a supporter of this team, you just remember the fact that he voluntarily broke his leg to win MLS Cup. Like, he put himself into an awful position to make a save to ensure his team would win. He's got that gamer in him, and at the same time, he looks steady. Like, you know, in his head, he's going a million miles a minute, and you would trust him to sort of be the diffuser and grab everyone if they need a moment to just sort of reset.

0: at the end of the day, he has stepped up for Canada in the biggest moments. And I think when it comes to tournament time, that experience with the Copa America is really going to help steward him, because he was fabulous in that tournament against some South American nations that Canada were really unfamiliar with, and environments that were not going to be as friendly as the ones that Canada will be playing will be. I think it was the right decision from Jesse Marsh. I wish it was made a little bit earlier to give him a bit more time to settle into that role as I am the guy. But they got two good goalkeepers there, and I don't think I don't know that I ever would have called it a position of weakness in the group. It has never been a position of great strength for this country, and I say that with all due respect to the past few goalkeepers since Craig Forrest, but it's not the one that I think I'd be the most worried about.
1: 4 hours. 4 hours away. Adam, thanks for this today, man. Enjoy the game. It's going to be great.
0: Thank you, gentlemen. Talk to you throughout the tournament, I'm sure. All the best.
1: Yeah, for sure. That's Adam Jenkins from One Soccer here on the Halford and Bruff Show on Sportsnet 650. It is time now for the smart decision brought to you by Crow. How about this smart decision? In one of his first media availabilities upon re-becoming the general manager for the Colorado Avalanche, Joe Sakic made a smart decision. He told everyone that Cale Makar is never leaving Colorado. Did you see this yesterday?
2: Yeah, Chris McFarland was like, he never said that about me.
1: Yeah, he's like, McFarland, you can go. Makar, you're staying. One of the first orders of business for Joe Sakic, who is now back serving as the general manager of the Colorado Avalanche, is to sign Cale Makar to an extension. Sakic said that the conversations have already started, and when asked what the contract might look like, Joe said, and I quote, I mean, listen, Cale is going to finish his career here. We're confident that something's going to get worked out at some point. So that's a pretty smart decision, I would say. Keeping Cale Makar forever, it seems like it's a pretty solid first move back in charge for Joe Sakic.
2: Yeah, like we're on board with you on this, Joe.
1: Yeah. You know, when a guy,
2: previously you were going to trade him, right?
1: When a guy wins you a Norris, you should keep him forever.
2: Yeah. It's a good idea, isn't it?
1: That's a smart decision. 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Final hour on
2: Smo.
1: Get that clip on the other side. 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
5: In Port Coquitlam, a crash is on the Maryhill Bypass westbound at Kingsway. Traffic can get by in the left turn lane, or you can also try to detour onto Kingsway to Broadway and then back onto the Maryhill Bypass. In Richmond, a crash is Westminster Highway at Chelsea, westbound delays. And in Vancouver, traffic lights are out because of road work, Granville at Broadway. Police are on scene directing traffic, and you cannot turn left onto Granville. 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In the 1130 News Traffic Center, I'm Dawn Powers.
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5: 8:03 on a Friday. 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
1: 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Does Drance have, you know, we all cheer for Canada at this World Cup, Canada number one, but you and I also support England. Yep. I think Brendan Batchelor does as well.
0: Mm-hmm. I made a big decision on that, by the way.
1: Does Drance have a team?
0: I'm shelving the England gear until Canada gets eliminated.
1: That's a good call.
0: Canada only.
1: I'm not, but because if I'm going to a bar to watch England, I'm wearing my England stuff.
0: Limey coward. Okay, let's go to the Able Auctions hotline now. We're going to ask Drance. Thomas Drance from the Athletic Vancouver joins us now on the Halford and Brough Show on Sportsnet 650. What up, Drance? Answer the question,
2: gentlemen.
0: Please.
2: Yeah, England as well. Yeah, I mean, that's fair. You know, my grandmother was from Lincoln.
1: Lincoln, Nebraska?
2: Yeah.
0: Cool Huskers.
2: Lincolnshire. Her dad, so my great-grandfather, who I never met, was like a very high level player, you know, back like 100 years ago, like for a club team.
1: Yeah.
2: That like might have become Lincoln FC with the weird dwarf. But yeah, so I think it's an imp, actually. I think it's an imp logo. I'm very standard Vancouverite. I cheer for England usually at the World Cup. And I like the idea of just cheering for Canada outright until they go out this time.
1: Yeah.
2: Now that it's like a serious team and the World Cup sort of qualifying round has kind of watered down, making it pretty easy to advance. I think we're now just expecting, like, we're expecting Canada to play elimination games this time
1: That would be a massive disappointment if they can't get out of this group. Okay. Who is this guy, Richard Seeley, that the Canucks just hired?
2: Yeah, I don't know him very well. I don't know him at all, personally. You know, obviously a ton of experience at the minor league level, and if you have a ton of experience at the minor league level, that means you're capable of doing a lot of work and wearing a lot of hats, generally speaking. Like, I look over that resume with 3 years in the ECHL as like a head coach and GM, and then, you know, an eight-year run as a general manager down in Ontario, and think this is a guy who's if you're looking for an executor, this is the track record of a guy who's going to be able to handle a lot, because that's what you have to do at those levels. My view of it basically is this is the sort of help that they need for sure. But big picture, I'm going to be worried about the lack of, you know, like NHL strategic experience that the Canucks have assembled in terms of this front office. I think your sort of run of managers, when you look at two co-presidents who've got no experience, a general manager who's never done it at the NHL level, a new AGM who's never done it at the NHL level and didn't really seem to have an NHL portfolio with the Kings organization. And then, you know, Cammy Granato and Emily Castonguay, who have been AGMs across the last three and a bit seasons, but didn't have large portfolios. That combination, I think, is just a little short in the teeth in terms of the sort of like robust supervisory experience level that I think I would have liked to see the club bring in, given how critical this offseason is, and given the fact that they're really trying to navigate something that we haven't seen in 25 years, which is how do you rebuild in an era of endemic cap growth, right? Like, I think that's such a new challenge, and you hope that they have the ability, the foresight, the strategic insight, the experience to put it all together, but it's a big lift, and I don't know. Like, I would say that it falls a little bit short of where I would have hoped they would have landed if you'd asked me 6 weeks ago or the day that Ryan Johnson was hired. Like, what do you hope Ryan Johnson's new look front office looks like? I would have said, I hope they're bringing in like a nerd or a lawyer or negotiator or strategic sort of input type, you know, like a,

0: like a Pridham who shook loose out of Toronto, mm-hmm. right? Something like that. Something with some a guy or a person with some weight and experience, having been through similar situations or a similar rebuild in a big market, would have been, I think, a huge asset to bring in. That said, I think Ryan Johnson really needed someone to help dot I's, cross T's, and handle some of the workload, especially at the American League level. Like, he needed to get a new Ryan Johnson into the organization, yeah, so that ASAP. He could at least get his old work off his plate.
1: Yeah,
0: and I think Seeley is a really credible guy to do that, and so that's still huge and necessary. But you know, I think it's necessary as opposed to like the grand slam type addition to this front office that we would have liked to see. Now,

0: someone with a little more time, a little more like miles logged.
1: Sure.
0: In an NHL front office environment. And I still think that would probably be a good move for the composition of this front office. But I think this was an absolutely necessary hire to make. And I think it was a necessary hire to make on an expedited timeline.
1: Okay. You spoke to Ryan Johnson recently for an article in The Athletic. Mm-hmm. And one of the words that came out of Ryan Johnson's mouth was budgeting.
0: Yeah.
1: Would we be reading too much into that to be like, I haven't heard much about budgeting out of Canucks management in recent years. We've heard about the salary cap and the constraints of the salary cap, but budgeting, not so much, especially when it comes to players.
0: Well, and this is one of those things, too. Like, there was a pretty negative reaction out of Seattle to the hiring of Patrick Alvin, given what's happened to the Vancouver Canucks. You know, and I think there's... I think close observers of the team would have said, you know, while maybe Alvin, no, not even maybe, while Alvin probably had the wrong directional view of where this team needed to go, right? I think this team needed to lean into a rebuild 2-3 years ago to make it so that it wasn't going to be quite as painful as it's likely to be over the next 5 years. I don't know if you knew I thought that. I only said it every day on this radio station for the last 3.5 seasons.
1: Were you suggesting counter strategies to what the Canucks... You brought that up?
0: I was.
1: You?
0: I kind of
1: zoned out a little bit.
0: Yeah, fair. You know what? So did everyone else. But the truth is that during Alvin's tenure, I would say that the Canucks were at least operated, you know, solidly, right? Like there were all those times where they captured the maximum amount of their cap. And like, I still think there was or the way that the team interacted with the American League affiliate, I would still say there was a significant improvement when they moved to Patrick Alvin as general manager from, and I know this is a very low bar, from what we saw during the Jim Benning, like we ran out of time period in Canucks, yeah. You know, operational history. And likewise, like one thing I'd say about Jim Rutherford is I think Rutherford did a really good job mostly of managing up, right? Like when were the times over the last 3.5 years, 4 years where you heard, you know, stories of like meddlesome Canucks ownership? They kind of disappeared during Rutherford's tenure. They were able to exercise the largest ordinary course buyout in the history of the league. And this is an organization that waived Keith Ballard before exercising a compliance buyout on him, right? Like so desperate were they that they went through the charade of putting him on waivers, being like, maybe someone will claim him. Like, no, you're using a compliance buyout. Stop it. So, you know, I do think that there's losses, administrative heft in Alvin moving on. And I think a real affinity for managing up in an environment where that's proved to be challenging in Rutherford. And so, you know, budgeting, are we reading too much into Ryan Johnson's claim? If we go back to your original question, maybe. I think we need to see more. But I do think it's fair to wonder about the managing up part of this new front office's like abilities. Like, what's that going to look like? Are they going to be that successful? And are they going to be able to demand and get the resources they need? You know, in the composition of the front office anyway, I think we still have questions, right? In the fact that it took them as long as it did to negotiate with Manny Malhotra. In the fact that both Malhotra and Ryan Johnson have 3-year contract terms, which creates an environment where presumably you're only about 12 months out from being in a cycle where you'll want to show the sort of improvement you need to show to get extensions.
1: Right.
0: I mean, how's that even possible given this team's circumstance? So, you know, I look at all of that and think, while I'm not reading too much into Ryan Johnson's budgeting question, I think he was just listing it as one of the many factors that you have to consider. Mm-hmm. And the idea of like, I also think because in that quote, he talks about budgeting and then he talks about subtractions, right? And so people are like, whoa, you need to shed money to bring in money, right? I think that was an implication that some people drew from it. And I think what he was talking about was like listing all the different things that you have to consider. Among them is that this team's NHL roster is like kind of full.
1: Well, we were talking about that yesterday, and it was thanks to your discussion with Dodd the other day. And, you know, we were saying like they've got 4 centers to start.
0: Right.
1: If Hedl's healthy and Petey's still with the team, and Rossi is obviously going to be there, and frankly, Ratu could be the 4C if you want, or the Russian.

0: kid that they signed.
1: Right. Yeah, or right. And one of them, or with you know, Hedl shifting to the wing or whatever, yeah. Pat Pettersson shifting to the wing, which is something I think I'd like to see at this point. So, yeah, I mean, I look through it and think, you know, that's sort of, I think he was talking about two separate thoughts when he was talking about subtracting versus budgeting. That was my interpretation when I wrote it. And so I think we might be reading too much into that, but I understand why we would, given how this club's behaved for the last month. We'll know a lot more in 4 weeks, though. So I think it's more about how little we know about anticipating what's next for the club. Like, we know that they want to be patient, but what does that mean in practice? What's that going to look like when the moves start flying, when the bullets start flying effectively of the NHL offseason? Like, that we're still waiting to have a better sense and understanding of. And so I think as we try to translate like what we've seen before into a prediction for what's next, I think worrying about budgeting makes sense, but I don't think we should use that quote as sort of reasons to be worried about it. I think the actions of the club have provided ample enough cause for that.
0: Just out of interest, why do you think Petey should shift to the wing?
1: Well, you got to try something. Like, you got to try something. When Bruce Boudreau got him going after that long, last time it was 6 months. Now it's been 2.5 years. So I don't want to draw a straight line between Pettersson's struggles toward the end of Travis Green's tenure and at the start of Bruce Boudreau's tenure to what we've seen the last 2.5 years. But when that ended, when that period ended, it ended with a bunch of games in which Pettersson played on the wing with Bo Horvat and kind of got his game going. You know, at this point, like, more than anything, what I don't want to see, or what I think is problematic, like, what I want to see this club do is just get Pettersson moving again. You know, like, I want to see the speed scores go up. I want to see the and maybe it's not physically possible. I mean, again, we know so little about what's happened to this guy's form, but you know, he used to be a 98th percentile skater in this league, and now he's a 70th percentile skater. If you move him to the wing, and one thing about the wing, right, is less of that F3, less of that sort of weaving through traffic.
0: That would be my reason. It forces him forward.
1: Forces him to move fast, forces him to play on instinct. Mm-hmm. What I really don't want is the Pettersson looks to me sometimes like he's redesigned his game to accommodate a like lesser physical level.
0: Yes,
1: right. And so that's when you see him like hanging back and like blocking shots and like, you know, and whatever. I mean, he can be an effective third line center that way, but I'd way rather get a top six level winger than a third line center. I know it's draft season, so everyone's pretending that positional premiums are like so important as they talk themselves into teams making suboptimal bets at the draft. But the truth is that, you know, like, NHL teams value good players more than they value less good players, regardless of the positions they play across the board. Like,
0: yeah, Kucherov seems valuable.
1: Super valuable. Well, and I mean, like, the 64th highest paid center in hockey this year was Jean-Gabriel Pageau, right? Mm-hmm. Which makes sense. That's like the line between second and third line center, right? It's like, it's Jean-Gabriel Pageau, right? He's the highest end third line center and the lowest end second line center. It's like, that all makes sense to us. He makes basically the same per year as Blake Coleman, who's the 90th highest paid winger. Mm-hmm. So what does that tell you? That tells you basically that an average second line winger is as much as the worst second line center, right? And it's like, so, okay, well, that makes intuitive sense. But the fundamental takeaway is that a second liner is worth a flat amount, regardless of whether they play wing or center. And that kind of holds across different bands. Like, we don't pay centers more than we pay wingers. We don't pay right-handed defensemen much more than we pay left-handed defensemen. This isn't like left tackles and wide receivers versus running backs and linebackers.
0: Yeah.
1: Like, we have to stop good players, not positional premiums, good players, not centers, good players. And I think if there's a chance that you can get a better player out of Pettersson on the wing than the third line caliber center we've seen him play like at center, I think that's worth a shot, especially if you're going into this season with like options. If you're going into this season sort of relatively set in terms of NHL level center depth.
2: We're speaking to Thomas Drantz from the Athletic Vancouver and Canucks Talk here on the Halford and Breath Show on Sportsnet 650. I only ask and throw you on the spot, Thomas, because I know there's no throwing Thomas Drantz on the spot.

0: Jake DeBrusk. And we'll talk about, one, the potential move to Ottawa, I suppose. We had a lot of people texting in asking what a return would be. And I'm not going to lie, I had no idea what it would look like because I don't know how much of the value in the trade is getting off the contract.
1: Alfred was like, that might require me to think about Jake DeBrusk for 10 minutes, and I can just ask Drantz because I'm sure he's done the work.
0: I was not willing to do it. I'm still not. Drantz, go ahead.
2: I have thought about it only a little bit, to be honest with you. I probably will do a deep dive at some point and come up with something more interesting. The Jake DeBrusk return, I would still expect you to get an asset, maybe a player in an asset. Like back of a napkin, like a like winger who's cheaper and a mid-round pick, something like that. Like, okay, if I think about Ottawa, something like that Zetterlund kid, maybe something like that, or a prospect and a draft pick. I mean, I don't think he's a pure liquidation, given that he still scored 20-ish goals and still sort of has some high-end skills as like a power play net front guy. Ottawa, you know, I would be a little bit surprised if Jake DeBrusk goes east. But what we sometimes see is when a player is motivated, as a lot of, you know, smoke and reports suggest that Jake DeBrusk really doesn't want to be part of a rebuild. If that's the case, then maybe your list expands if that's your best option. I know that Travis Green, the head coach of the Ottawa Senators, has like a longstanding relationship with Louis DeBrusk, right, with Jake's dad. So there's presumably some comfort level there, some familiarity. And I could see how DeBrusk would fit with what the Senators need, but also how they play, right? Like, he's defensively reliable enough to hang in the top six or even on the top line. And that's useful if you're going to play hockey the way the Ottawa Senators do. And certainly his ability to produce some goals is exactly what the Senators need. So, yeah, I mean, I can see the fit. I'd be a little surprised if it was a preference of the player. I do think staying west is still, you know, likely to be higher up the list. And it's just sort of a matter of sort of seeing where that goes. And then in terms of value, I wouldn't think of him as like a pure cap dump. I would expect you to be able to get something of a return because it's a reasonable enough contract. He's young enough, and he's a high-level enough player that he shouldn't be a dead giveaway.
0: There was a clip that popped on my timeline yesterday. It was from Moneyball, and it's when Brad Pitt and Jonah Hill are talking, and Jonah Hill turns to Brad Pitt, and he says, "I think that Johnny Damon leaving your team is actually the best thing that could have happened for you because it opens up a bunch of really interesting possibilities." And I was thinking about that when we're talking about the Canucks right now and all these guys that they've got under contract, it being a real positive going into this summer with everyone wanting players and talent, and depending on your description of talent, the Canucks do have some, right? And I like to think of it as like there's some really interesting possibilities out there, DeBrusk and beyond, in terms of making deals that could be interesting. Agree or disagree?
2: No, I do agree. And I think the main one, like the main opportunity that I think is interesting for the Canucks is if you carve out roster spots, and opportunity and are drafting a ton of players, and you also already have a ton of guys like, you know, Marco Rossi never really played like top line minutes for the Canucks. He came into his own. He was scoring at a 65-point pace after sort of returning from that second injury absence. But he was still playing like way fewer minutes than Teddy Bluger, right? Or Linus Karlsson played really well, but we never saw power play one net front, and we never saw him get loaded up with significant minutes. Liam Ågren, like, you go down the list, like, there's some players that I think are pretty interesting that if you load up their ice time, I think you can build even more trade assets.
0: Yeah.
2: Right. Not to mention what I think you can do in free agency, loading up some guys and juicing their minutes and juicing their roles, especially if Malhotra is as good a coach as I expect him to be in terms of implementing structure and sort of rationally using players. I think if you can open up roster spots, I think you can, A, bring in value by opening up those roster spots, future value ideally, or even better, future value plus some veteran players whose value is low. Right. I think there's opportunities to rebuild and keep selling, like sort of churn players through a roster where you're playing structural hockey, the expectations are low, and the minutes are up for grabs. And I think if you sort of set up a conveyor belt for like 18 months, there's really interesting opportunities to create value both with some of the players that are already here, but also some of the players that could be available for you to bring in. You know, like if you could get a winger back or forward back for DeBrusk plus a draft pick, I think there's a world where you can build that guy up and get paid twice.
1: Mm-hmm. Sure.
2: You know what I mean?
1: Yeah,
2: that's the sort of thing that I think Kyle Dubas has done expertly in sort of navigating this Penguins rebuild that's sort of arrived as a playoff team ahead of schedule.
1: But everyone's got to be on the same page. Coach, management, they got to be same page. And this is where, if you guys are truly aligned, you'll be able to do this, because I felt sometimes like last season, Alvin and Adam Foote weren't on the same page.
2: They weren't. Yeah. but they absolutely weren't. How could you have been,
1: Yeah, totally.
2: How could you have been? Yeah. But so the one thing I would say too is like that alignment between coach and GM, like there's things I'm skeptical about. Or I'm going to need to see Ryan Johnson and company demonstrate before I'm like, they can do that. But being aligned and working together, that's not one of them, right? Like that's the one thing that I'm most confident that these guys are going to have ready to go when the season begins or as they move forward here. It's that might be the strength to lean into. But yeah, the sort of short selling, like for me, that's the opportunity of this. And I guess the only thing I'd add is that opportunity would be significantly enhanced if you were going to carry yourself like a big market team during a rebuild. Mm-hmm. Like if you were going to spend into the skid, then I think those opportunities would be exponentially greater during an era of cap growth. I think if you're going to batten down the hatches and pull out the old Bill Armstrong, like Coyotes rebuild.
1: Right.
2: Playbook.
1: Yeah.
2: Like it's still possible. It's still possible to do what the Coyotes laundromat approach and accumulate a ton of talent. But man, is it going to go a lot faster if you're carrying yourself more like the Montreal Canadiens?
0: Drancer, this was great, buddy. Very well done today. Enjoy the match today. Enjoy what's going to be an awesome weekend of sports. We'll do this again next week.
2: You guys as well. Cheers. Bye.
0: See you, buddy. Thomas Drance from the Athletic Vancouver and Canucks talk here on the Halford and Breath Show on Sportsnet 650. Before we go to break, final half hour of the program coming up. A reminder of the Hometown Heroes Lottery. Don't miss the huge $92,000 summer bonus. Beat tonight's deadline. Yeah, tonight for your chance to win. 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
4: 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There's a ground ball to short down to Eddie Jimenez. Flips to second one. Clement to first. In time. Inning ending, 6-4-3 double play, and Braden Fisher faces the minimum in a scoreless bottom of the seventh.
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5: If you're going through Maple Ridge, there's a crash eastbound Lougheed Highway before Dude Need Trunk, left lane blocked by crews. In Port Coquitlam, there's a crash Maryhill Bypass westbound at Kingsway. Traffic can get by using the left turn lane. You can detour via Kingsway to Broadway and then back onto the Maryhill Bypass. 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
1: Okay, Chet in Burnaby has an Ask Us Anything.
0: All right.
1: Would Carolina be nowhere near the final if they hadn't picked up Ehlers? I don't know about nowhere near, but see, I still think they could have beaten the teams that they've beaten along the way. Like they got Ottawa, Philly, and Montreal. Still think
0: it's hard to say that Ehlers was the deciding decider in any of those series, but he's been very good.
1: He had
0: an excellent regular season.
1: 7 goals and 10 assists, 17 points in 17 playoff games. It's massive. He also brings a ton of speed to that lineup. He's turned out to be a bit of a game changer because, you know, I think he's added a lot to Carolina, and I think he took away a lot from Winnipeg. So he has turned out to be a very important player this season.
0: Okay, now let's fire up the dot matrix.
1: Oh, we haven't done that yet. My apologies.
0: We didn't print that one out. He read that one off the screen. The rest will print out. Humanoid Submissions, What We Learned, brought to you as always by AJ's Pizza on East Broadway. Once again, a reminder, 11 a.m., it's the Sportsnet 650 Soccer Show, which, of course, is your de facto pre-match show. Canada-Bosnia kicking off at noon. I will be live at location on AJ's on East Broadway. 11 a.m. is when the show starts. Noon is when kickoff happens.
1: Here's what we learned from Dave in North Van. I learned that Patrick Galvin made a lateral career move in taking the AGM job in Seattle. Very good, Dave. Very good. Yes, and the joke is that Patrick Galvin was always kind of the assistant general manager in Vancouver. So, look, I want to say one thing about Patrick Galvin.
0: Okay.
1: Because someone texted in and said, I'm a little surprised that Patrick Galvin got a job this quickly. And it was like, wasn't he not good? Patrick Galvin is widely respected still. And he is well-liked. I've heard from a number of people that are like, Patrick Galvin, that guy is a good human being. And I think he got a raw deal in Vancouver. I thought he was put in a position to fail. And his chances of succeeding were very low. Look at what he was tasked with last offseason. The president of hockey ops goes out there and says, well, we're gonna have to address the center position. And then, you know, it's going to be expensive, but it's going to be more expensive not to address it. Like, he had no market to go out and get a center. And then when all was said and done, that same president of hockey ops was like, well, we didn't get a center, but good for Patrick for not, you know, giving up the future to go out and get that center. I thought that showed a lot of discipline for Patrick Galvin not to make a deal earlier, for example, Marco Rossi, by throwing in some prospects, right? Maybe Tom Vilander or whoever. Those were the guys that those teams were looking for. Rutherford misread the market. And I think that is one of the many things that he did poorly. I'm talking about Rutherford in Vancouver. I think he misread the market last offseason. I think he misread people in general. And I don't really blame Patrick Galvin for much of the failures when he clearly was not the one charting the path for the team.
0: I think getting hired yesterday is probably an indicator of exactly what you're talking about. His reputation within the league, and also how people view his exodus from Vancouver, is not necessarily being his fault.
2: He didn't realize they had a culture problem, though.
0: That is true.
1: But that was a mistake. That was a PR mistake that he made.
0: You started it all.
1: I didn't mean to.
0: Congratulations. You got one, or I can do one?
1: Yurki
3: and Patrick, do you have a culture problem that needs to be fixed?
1: And then he was like, yes, we do.
0: On our team?
1: Clearly.
0: No, someone else's team, Patrick.
1: Okay.
0: Yurki and Ottawa.
4: The other last place team.
1: Ask us anything. Mexico is in the top 5 soccer-first countries by population with over 100 million people. And yet, Mexico has never even made the semis of the World Cup. Why does being in CONCACAF weaken them through lesser competition?
0: Yeah, there's a few different reasons.

0: for that. Now, it's interesting because Mexico had some golden generations come through in the mid to late 90s and early 2000s, and they have made it to the quarterfinals of World Cups, but they've never really gotten over that hump. Part of it is geographic for sure. CONCACAF used to be Mexico goes to the World Cup, and then who's playing for second? And right. You would think with the heightened level of competition, they would get better. But I think what's happened in part is the other teams have gotten better, but Mexico has also declined in part because they feasted on that competition for so long. Now, the other big problem they have is that Liga MX is not a thriving league. Mm-hmm. There's been some financial difficulties among the clubs. The competition has been watered down to a certain degree. They are trying to sort of reinvigorate themselves by doing more competition against MLS clubs. But it used to be, Liga MX used to be a lot, quite frankly, just a lot better than what it is. Also, Mexico used to have a lot more players playing in Europe.
1: Well,
0: they don't have as many anymore.
1: Here's a question I've got for you.
0: Yeah.
1: And this might be putting you on the spot, but
0: oh, that's fine.
1: Who is the best player in Mexican history?
0: Cuauhtemoc Blanco was one of them back in the day.
1: Like Hugo Sanchez.
0: Hugo Sanchez was in the mix.
1: So yeah. Has any player from Mexico ever been a top five player in the world?
0: No, never.
1: That's got to be part of it.
0: I mean, okay.
1: So like not never having like
0: that. Rafa Marquez was one too.
1: Superstar guy, but also maybe not having
0: Chicharito.
1: Maybe not having the depth that some
0: I'm
1: of the
0: just
1: other
0: trying to
1: teams.
0: Rack my brain.
1: I know, you just want to say Chicharito.
0: But a top five player.
1: Chicharito?
0: But okay, here's Chicharito.
1: Right,
0: To counter your argument, there's lots of countries that haven't had a top five player ever.
2: Google also says it's Hugo Sanchez.
0: Hugo Sanchez is one of them, yeah. Mm-hmm. A lot of countries haven't had a top five player currently going.
1: And they've won the World Cup?
0: No, but they've made it like into the semifinals.
1: Right.
0: Right? No, Mexico hasn't made it to the semifinals.
1: The furthest Mexico has ever gone is the quarterfinals, and both of those came when they were hosting.
0: I
1: think they lost to West Germany in 86.
0: Yeah, part of this is like, go to the last World Cup where Morocco made the semifinals.
1: Yeah.
0: Right? Morocco does not have a top five player in the world, nor has it ever, but sometimes it's like, how has Mexico not gone into a tournament, had enough talent, and had things break their way that they haven't had a run?
1: Yeah.
0: Given the 100 million plus population, top five soccer nation.
1: Okay. Leaf with an Ask Us Anything. At this moment, who is happier with their career, McDavid or Eichel? I think Eichel.
0: Happier with their career, Eichel.
1: I mean, McDavid has been, I think, a better player. But Eichel has a Stanley Cup. He has an Olympic gold medal. And those are the two big ones. Mm-hmm. McDavid doesn't have that. I mean, I think most people would be like, I'll take McDavid over Eichel if I'm choosing a player for my team.
0: The question is, who's happier with
1: his career? I think Eichel has got to be feeling quite satisfied with his career.
0: Eichel escaped Buffalo. Edmonton is the Canadian Buffalo, and McDavid has not escaped there yet. So that's another thing in the pro-Eichel. I think it's Eichel by a fair margin, I would say.
1: Ask Us Anything Friday. Would you play a round of golf?
0: No.
1: If it meant for any par or better, you received $300. But for bogey or worse, you would have to pay $100. So par or better, $300. Bogey or worse, you'd have to pay $100. You can choose any golf course you would want, but it has to be a full 18-hole par 72 golf course. Ash from Surrey. Yeah, I'd do it. I think I could come out on top there.
0: No, I'd be so in the hole.
1: But you know what I'd like to do? Even if we're not talking about the money, like one thing that I like about playing golf is that you can still just compete.
0: Yeah.

0: that was golf.
1: These guys just love the action.
0: Yeah, that was golf for him. Golf was another vehicle to gamble.
1: Yeah.
0: Right? And I've seen some guys play some pretty healthy skins.
1: Well, Mickelson's like that, right, too. He loves the action.
0: Uh-huh.
1: Loves the action in the clubhouse recently, apparently, too.
0: And there it is.
1: Yeah.
0: You work your way up to that one. That was pretty good.
1: Chayton and Surrey, ask us anything. What's your earliest World Cup memory? Chayton's younger, I guess. For me, it was 2006 when I was 11. To this day, I still can't believe the Zidane headbutt. That was a pretty big moment.
0: Yeah, Mark.
1: What happened in the final?
0: Yeah. Well, if that was in a different era where there was, and I always say this about a lot of things, but the immediacy of memes.
1: Oh my!
0: And how Twitter would have reacted to that headbutt. By the way, Matarazzi was.
2: I
0: in
2: remember
0: town
2: that.
0: A couple of weeks
2: I was
0: ago.
2: On tour. I think it was in Salt Spring Island.
3: Ooh.
0: Big tour.
2: Big tour.
0: Ooh. Yeah, we went far.
2: Big tour.
3: Big venues only.
1: You guys were playing Ganges?
2: Yeah. Yeah, we were selling them out. No, it was a house party, but I remember that. It was crazy.
0: My first World Cup memory to answer Chayton's question, I actually answered him there. 94, because it was in America, and it's funny, now I'm getting very similar vibes because there was this combination of this foreign thing that everyone knew was a big deal in the World Cup coming to America.
1: Yeah.
0: And I remember Rick Riley writing an article back in 94 for Sports Illustrated talking about like Roberto Baggio. And he's like, I'm going to need Baggios of money to pay for all of this stuff at the World Cup. And I'm like, oh my God, it's Rick Riley making a Roberto Baggio joke. Now,
1: was that when he could still write?
0: I mean, he was pretty influential writer back in the day. Yeah. So like right now they've got Fox has a post-match show and it is literally taking all of the biggest American celebrities and just jamming them together with European soccer stars. So there's like Steve Carell doing bits with David Beckham.
1: Right.
0: James Corden doing a thing with Thierry Henry. And it's this amalgamation of like everything you know about America with, even though like now with the globalization, it seems more seamless, but it's still very much like, you're European. Welcome to America. And I remember that in 94 big time. And I remember thinking like, them playing in the football stadiums that were very, very designed for football. Yeah. No way designed for soccer at all. It looks so awkward, right? But the Americanization of the game, we didn't even bring this up today. The commercialized water breaks, the hydration breaks where they cut to commercial.
1: Is that going to be a thing to stay now?
0: Yes, it is, my friend.
1: Are there going to be a lot of networks, even back in England, that are like, do you guys need a... you know, water break at the 20-minute mark?
0: Can you justify...
1: Like, not really. It's raining.
0: Yeah. Can you justify a water break on a rainy Tuesday night in Stoke where you're like, guys, go get some H2O.
1: Get some water. See? We got to play an advert.
0: It's crazy, though, right?
1: My first World Cup memory, I think I've shared this before, was I was lucky enough that when I was 14... we did a Griswold European family trip, which was as hilarious as it sounds. Mm-hmm. A lot of fights on that trip.
0: Yeah.
1: But
0: fair.
1: We actually went to Italy when the World Cup was on. And I didn't really know much about soccer. So I didn't, for me, you'd think, well, that must have been a big deal. Like, it really wasn't. But one night, we went out as a family, and we just happened to be in this cafe. I believe we were in Siena.
0: Mm-hmm.
1: And that was the day of West Germany and England going to penalty kicks.
0: Unforgettable.
1: And that was the first time I ever watched England. And my dad's from England. But he's never been a big sports guy. So he cared, but he didn't really care.
0: Yeah, not enough.
1: And we watched them lose. And I was like, you know what? These guys lose in heartbreaking fashion. That's my team.
0: Yeah. But they won't lose forever, right?
1: But they won't lose forever, right, guys? Dad? And he's like, yeah, they won like 18 years ago or whatever. 28 years ago.
0: Mike, with an Ask Us Anything, do you think Bruce Cassidy is hoping for Vegas because of the relationship with the players, or is he hoping that Carolina sticks it to Torts and ownership and management? I'm going to go with the latter.
1: Publicly, the former. Privately, definitely the latter.
0: Bruce Cassidy.
1: He does not want to see Torts win the Stanley Cup.
0: So if you haven't watched the interview that he did with the guys on Spit and Chicklets, I recommend you go watch it. He's very candid in how pissed off he is right now. Like, he doesn't try and hide it at all. He's diplomatic enough to say, look, I understand why this is happening. I understand how the contract works. I understand.

0: understand that everyone is doing what is legal. That being said, I'm pissed off because I want to coach and there's a team that wants to hire me and I can't do that. He did the old, I'm just a hockey coach. I just want to coach hockey. So I know that he's got it in for Vegas. And let's not get it twisted. He would not be the first guy, ex-Vegas Golden Knight employee, to feel like they were getting screwed by the organization.
1: Yeah.
0: Right? There's probably a long list. He's probably making calls around to Marc-Andre Fleury, and I think Riley Smith got hard done by them a couple times as well. Like, there's a bunch of guys lined up to say, hey, this organization doesn't treat a lot of people very well.
1: CJ the Plumber, ask us anything. Where is Kokanyemi in the playoffs? Has he been a healthy scratch?
0: Mm-hmm.
1: Mm-hmm. And CJ says, if so, that's a testament to Brindamore to not feel forced to play a player.

0: who is simply not playing their part. Granted, it's not $11.6 million. However, you don't have it, then you shouldn't be in the lineup. Okay, we're not going to go down the PD path right now.
1: That's a future Vancouver Canuck. Yes, Barry Cock, can you hear me?
0: Here's a question. If Carolina wins the Cup, do owners around the NHL start looking at the way Dundon does business?
2: Dundon.
0: Like, can you imagine? They're like, wait, you can be cheap and win the Cup?
1: Now, is he cheap?
0: I think he's frugal with his executives.
1: Yeah.
0: And his coach.
1: But he spends in other departments. Apparently he's...
0: Well, he spends on players.
3: He's got a nice product.
1: But apparently he spent quite a bit in the sort of like R&D part of it. You know, like they've got a robust analytics department. Mm-hmm. Like it might be, hey, Eric Tulsky, we're going to shave a couple hundred thousand off your salary, but we're going to put that towards a more robust stats crew. I don't know. But what's happened now with the NBA stuff is he's kind of in slash and burn mode.
0: Mm-hmm.
1: And that's not being well received because he's doing this in the aftermath of Paul Allen.
0: He also sees a lot of useless stuff that they were doing.
1: Yep. And like, he made some missteps. He acknowledged that.
3: Carolina's on the upswing too, right? Which you mentioned his other teams are probably not. So that's why he's got a reason to spend.
1: Now, I'll say this.
0: But can you imagine if that is the narrative? Let's say the narrative comes out that Dundon is cheap and you can still win. Imagine all the owners are like, you're taking a pay cut, buddy.
1: Yes! This is awesome.
0: And we got a hard cap?
1: Yeah.
0: What a league.
1: I think it's going to be very difficult to replicate what Carolina has done, in part because the pressure and the stakes are just really low there. I don't think bowing out of the playoffs the way that they have in as many consecutive years as they have would have flown over as easy in other markets, and I'll leave it at that. I think they're very blessed in some ways to be where they are.
0: Yeah.
1: There's negatives that come with it for sure.
0: Mm-hmm.
1: You're kind of a forgettable, irrelevant franchise at times. But when it comes to being able to do things and be patient, I think you're allowed to exercise more patience there than you are elsewhere.
0: Okay, this comes from Aid of the Whack. Ask us anything. Would you rather have two free tickets to a first round nothing World Cup match or two free tickets to Game 7 of the Stanley Cup Final between two teams you absolutely hate?
1: Stanley Cup Final.
0: Stanley Cup Final, for sure. Man, like, even if I hated those teams, I'd love the atmosphere.
1: There's been a couple matches that I've circled, opening round matches, where I'm going to be very curious to see how many people are in attendance and how many people are watching. I think Austria-Jordan is one of them.
0: Can I just tell you something?
1: Yeah.
0: I know we're supposed to be hyping up the World Cup here, but this is me telling you.
1: Yeah, yeah. Be honest.
0: You're the soccer guy.
1: It's like therapy.
0: Sometimes I'm watching a soccer game between two teams that I don't care about, and I'm like, this is a pretty boring sport.
3: It's like Homer watching baseball without beer. He's like, I never realized how boring baseball was. Like
0: a lot of the start of Korea and Czechia, I was like, why am I watching this?
1: Yeah. Is it time to go check the fridge? It's maybe time to go check the fridge. All right.
4: Halfback passes to the center. Back to the wing. Back to the center. Center holds it. Holds it. Holds it.
0: But when your team is in it and you've got emotional stakes to it, it's awesome.
1: And we're 3 hours away. I can't wait. 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Come on, Canada. Get the job done. We're out of here for today. Signing off. I have been Mike Alford. He's been Jason Brough. He's been A-Dog, and he's been Laddie. 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
8: In Maple Ridge, a crash is eastbound Lougheed Highway before Dooney Trunk. The left lane is blocked by crews. Crews are on scene to a crash in Port Coquitlam, westbound on the Maryhill Bypass at Kingsway, where traffic is getting by in the left turn lane. You can also try to detour onto Kingsway to Broadway and then back to the Maryhill. And then in Langley, a crash is Douglas Crescent at 206. Delays always. 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

0: 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Matt Marchese, Mike Fiuta here with you. Well, Carolina Hurricanes, they are one game away from capturing their second Stanley Cup in franchise history, 20 years after Jordan Staal, tying records, playing great. Aho and Svechnikov, they're scoring, despite Nick Ehlers firing pucks over the glass for no apparent reason.
1: No fan is safe.
0: And for all of that, the Carolina Hurricanes win 4-2 over the Vegas Golden Knights. And honestly, Fuchs, like, Brandon Bussey was great. And I look at this, the last two games, and I'm not faulting Vegas because Carolina's just been, I think they've been that good.
1: Yeah. Before we get into it, I just wanted to acknowledge a Toronto hockey family. Obviously, everybody's been giving their, saying their prayers and wishes for the Pinizzato family and the police officer Mark that was killed in the line of duty. I coached the older brother, Jason, at St. Mike's. Linda, the mom, huge hockey family. Steve actually played, the younger brother played in the National Hockey League. Tragedy. And again, just thoughts and prayers for the family. And it's pretty, you forget when you see like the different tributes and stuff like that. Like the cars lined up and stuff. How tragedy is. But I mean, he had two kids and stuff like that. So as we get to prepare to celebrate the World Cup and a new Stanley Cup champion, a new NBA champion, keep the real world in mind and thoughts and prayers with the Pinizzato family.
0: You know, I have a couple friends that are police officers, and I give them credit every day. I could never do that job for more reasons than one. Not only, especially in today's day and age, is it not safe. I mean, it's not safe to begin with, but it's less safe now. You always get people on their worst day, too, in that job. That's what somebody had once told me. They had one of the officers from Brampton, and they drove the body back from up north, and they had the whole brigade and everything along the Highway 400. And then this tragedy yesterday, like, this is, the world is a tough place to begin with. And
1: you don't find it, Maddie, it's crazy. And I don't mean, because, and it is crazy. And I know we're celebrating great sports and stuff like that, but it's crazy because there's certain professions like teachers and stuff. I mean, I've gone into classrooms and you're like, oh man, this isn't like it used to be when the teachers started to talk, just shut up and listen. You're terrified. You had to go to the principal's office and stuff. And now it used to be, you saw, you know, and it still should be the same when you saw, you know, a badge or fire. It's an automatic respect and a reverence, and it's the way it should be. But it's just
0: no fear of authority.
1: Yeah, I agree with you 100%. Like, I actually married a police officer, right? And it's like, it's not a fun feeling. It's not a fun feeling when you, when you're at, you just, it's, you have a different pit in your stomach feeling when people go away to work, when they're, you know, when they're putting their lives on the line, basically. So anyways, I know we got to get to, but it's just, it was, I saw the last name and I got a couple texts about it and I was like, oh man, because it's funny, like Linda Pinizzato in the Toronto area, like she's one of those moms that kind of must raise the boys in their own right. So everywhere they were, it was always, you know, what beautiful lady that, and her kids were doing a great job in minor hockey. So very, saw those pictures last night. And again, just shout out to the family. And
0: yeah, the you know, leaving behind two kids and a wife, like it is a tragic, tragic story. And I hope that justice, I know no justice will bring back Mark, but I hope that justice is served because that kind of stuff is just absolutely horrible.
1: Well, trust me, these guys, when someone, as much as they put their work in, when stuff happens to anybody, when you get one of their own,
0: watch out,
1: dig in.
0: Yeah, and as they should. Okay, back to and thank you for bringing that up.
1: My apologies for the timing of it. I forgot about it yesterday, and I didn't want to
0: 100%.
1: I didn't want to lose it again.
0: Yeah, no, 100%. So looking at this series now. Oh, by the way, Elliot Friedman will join us in a couple moments. Jason Bukala also will join us. Host of the Fan Hockey Show, Draft Central Red Carpet Show.
1: Regular Friday in studio.
0: Yeah.
1: It's not going to be the same.
0: No, but it's okay.
1: Did you get
0: we do miss
1: you get the red carpet?

0: treatment there?
1: I'm gonna introduce him as such, red carpet host. I did not get the red carpet when I came in today. But, you know, you look at this series, and Shane O'Brien's going to join us as well at the bottom of the next hour. But you look at this series, and it's one thing for, you know, Aho and Svechnikov to score last night. By the way, that Aho goal was ridiculous. Off the skate and then right upstairs. Actually, you know what? We'll get into this conversation with our first guest. Time now for Around the NHL with Elliot Freeman, presented by your Canadian Toyota dealers and the 2026 Tacoma. It's time to Toyota. Elliot, how are we doing?
2: I'm good. How are you guys doing?
1: We're good. Are you at the airport?
2: I am. I'm on my layover.
1: Oh, man. I can't wait to hear the lady in the background with the... anyway, so looking at this series, and I was saying this to Fuchs, it's one thing for Aho and Svechnikov to start getting going, but man, oh man, this Carolina power play, which struggled mightily over the course of basically the entire playoffs, except for games 2 until 5, they've been incredible. 42% since game 2. Honestly, like, even watching last night, Vegas looks like they're almost trying to do too much with that power play, and that's kind of hurt them, because the way that Carolina's been whipping the puck around, it's made a big difference.
2: Well, there's no question about it, and I'll say this, like, I think a lot of it is Goff's despair.
1: Yeah,
2: those head fakes. You know, it's really interesting. We don't do a lot of Carolina games, so we don't see them a ton. Like, we watch them a lot. We've had them in the playoffs a bit, but there's some guys you need to watch in person to see what they're like. And like, the Sedins were like that. I always felt that the Sedins, watching them on TV, didn't do them justice. You had to see them in person. And I watched Goff's despair here, and, you know, he's not a Hall of Fame player like those guys were, but he's really good. And when he is running the power play and he's at the blue line in whatever formation they're using, the way he thinks, the way he convinces people he's doing something he's not doing. And then, like, for example, in game 2 overtime, when he put the puck right on Jarvis's tape, the guy's a real talent. I think there were a couple times he pulled that similar play last night. And I don't know, the man's incredible. And I think he's a great power play quarterback. I really do. I've been so impressed with him.
3: Yeah, we had Roddy on in the regular season, and we were kind of, his power play numbers were way down and the penalty kill numbers were, and they're always great. And he basically said, we don't have Goff the Spur in our lineup yet, right?
1: Yep.
3: And it's amazing, Freeds, when you, like a true power play guy, it was almost like, I remember back the World Juniors once when Ellis made the team strictly to play the power play
1: with his cage on.
3: And he came on with his cage and he just basically sat there all game and came on for the power play.
1: And he was awesome.
3: Yeah. But it's like, he's got, it's the word, it was called, it's just deception, right? The deception they can show. And like you, that play that you alluded to, where his eyes, you know, they have such deception that the penalty killers are following the eyes and they see everything else and they can make passes like that. But it's fascinating. They tried it with, they tried it with Tony D'Angelo as well there in the interim, because he's another one that's a power play specialist as well. Goff's a spare man. He's got I think he's got that. When they say it, today we played hurricane hockey, it's like now everybody's starting to understand exactly what that means.
1: Yeah.
2: Well, that was their best game of the final, I thought.
3: Yep.
2: You know, there was a lot about that game that was different from what we've seen. Sorry, I just got too close to the fiddler. There's a fiddler here at the airport.
1: We don't give a fiddler. Okay?
3: Step on him, Freed. Yeah. Step on him.
2: No. She's really good.
1: Oh,
2: but
1: okay. Take it back.
2: Not good for radio. So the thing about, like, last night, that was the first time all playoffs that Vegas, all final, that Vegas won the first period. Like, all first periods have been Carolina. Vegas wins the first period last night. They get a goal. Then they give up. And then the amazing thing about it was Tortorella finishes the last game by saying, Stahl is killing us in front of the net. Yesterday morning, before the game, he gets asked, is the issue the way you're defending or guys leaving too early? And he says, both. And we've done things to work on that. And what does Stahl do? He scores from the front of the net to blow the lead. And then Carolina had been getting killed in the second periods. They were being outscored 9-1, and they won that one 2-0. But I thought as that game went on,

0: Carolina got better and better. I thought it was their best full game of the final. And the interesting thing about that is in all of their series, the three previous ones against Utah, Anaheim, and Colorado, the deeper we got into the series, the better Vegas got. That was the first time last night where I thought deep into a series, Vegas was really outplayed as that one continued. And, you know, I think that the two penalties, not so much the stolen high stick, that was a call they had to make, but the two penalties there and the Carolina scoring on that power play, I thought that really changed the game. Carolina got big-time momentum, and, you know, I'll say this too, it sounds like Carlson, they're worried about a broken arm or a broken wrist, but he's not going to play, and that's a huge loss for them at this point, a huge loss.
1: So on that stall goal, there's a great shot, and I want to give credit. It was Troy Anderson that had the camera view, and he's the one whose video is circulating all over the place now. And it is the most simplistic way that you can play hockey. And it's
0: like
1: so
0: the hit and then go to the net.
1: Honestly, like, it's so great to watch. But like, if I'm a parent and I have a young kid playing hockey and they're playing contact, this is the video I'm showing them. I'm not showing them toe drags. He hits his guy, hits McNabb clean. McNabb is out of the play. He goes to the net, big body, and tips it. So it's the simple things. It's finishing your check. It's going to the net with your stick on the ice. Good things happen. And Jordan Staal, like, it's been kind of the weirdest dominating performance that we've seen, because he's not doing it by holding on to the puck for 1,000 seconds. He's creating his own opportunities. He's going to the areas that matter that other guys may not go to. And he's so physically strong and dominant at this point in the year that guys can't even knock him off the puck anymore. And at this age, that to me is maybe the most impressive thing that I've seen in these playoffs.
0: Well, I think the other thing is, and you'd have to double check this to see if it's true, but it's not only, I mean, the goals are obvious, and he's doing it on the biggest stage, so everybody's seeing it, but I think 5-on-5, the guys he's lined up against all through the playoffs, I'm not sure he's scored.
1: I'm going to check to see what his 5-on-5 numbers are, but
2: he's on a different planet right now.
0: Like, I think he's been on the ice maybe for goals against, but I'm talking about the specific centers he's matched up against. I'm not sure any of them have scored 5-on-5 in the playoffs.
2: And
0: someone was telling me that yesterday, and I'm just doing what I normally do, just repeat it unverified.
1: Good idea. It usually works out well.
2: I'm making excuses for him because I know him exceptionally well, but I feel bad because Nabber, it's such a big thing. When you strap a cage onto your face, you've got a broken face, and you've got to start still defend these horses
0: he's
2: out there.
0: Great.
2: He's playing unbelievable, but you can tell when he goes into the corners, he's got to be on guard, right? Like, and again, he gets overzealous. He takes that penalty, but I mean,
0: well, I'll tell you this: the penalty, you know, that one could have gone either way. Like, you know, fine. You know, he was falling. And I'll tell you this: like, if you go back and you look at that play, Hull baits him a bit. He gets him a bit high, and McNabb's pissed off. Like he that was a moment where, you know, Hull kind of got him. I don't remember if he got him in the mask or where he got him, but McNabb was mad. But I don't have a lot of criticism for that guy. I generally think he's played fantastic.
1: I was saying a few. I don't even know how much blame I can put on Vegas right now. The way that Carolina's playing, like, they're just playing that good. It's flat out. And Eye Candy made a really good point. Like, ever since that, you know, the 4-0 game.
0: I cannot laugh at that. I can't.
1: Well, now it's like trademarked now on the show.
2: He's got his own segment.
1: Yeah, his own segment. The candy jar.
0: There's some things, like the late Dennis Hull, he used to have this thing he did whenever he spoke. He would grab the newspaper and he'd say, like, if the Leafs were doing really badly and he was in Toronto, he would say, oh, the Leafs are in first place, and then turn the newspaper over. And it was so corny, but I could never not laugh at it. When I hear this Eye Candy thing, I can never not laugh at it.
1: It was self-imposed, too. He asked Fuchs if he, in his negotiations, if he wanted any eye candy and that he would provide it. So it was self-imposed.
0: God, that's so good.
1: But he made the point, like, Vegas has not looked the same since blowing that 4-0 lead. Because if you look, even the goal that they score in overtime, it, let's call it what it is, it's a fluke goal. That doesn't happen. And if that's not the case, like, we may be

0: looking at an entirely different series here. This may be over. So if Vegas or if Carolina had, you know, just a couple more minutes, maybe this is a little bit different. Like, that's how well that Carolina has played since being down 4-0 the other night.
1: Well, you know what I really think it is? It's that, first of all, their power play has come to life, as you said. Number two, Bussy coming in has been really good. The Vegas guys kind of poo-pooed it a little bit, but I have wondered if, like, you can't get two more stylistically different goaltenders than Anderson and Bussy, and I just wonder if they just aren't prepared for the way he plays, just because you're not expecting to face him. I don't know. I've wondered about that. But the other thing, too, is, and this has happened in a lot of different series that Carolina's played, is I think Carolina's forwards as a whole are more dangerous right now than Vegas's forwards. Like, you know, Brind'Amour made the switch, you know, Martinuk and Jarvis, and that's been really good for them. But I think even, like, if you go down to the fourth line, and I know Brind'Amour hates when you call them the fourth line, but whatever, Jankowski, Robinson, and Kario, they've been much more dangerous. Like, Vegas is not getting, especially now with Carlson hurt and Eichel hasn't scored a ton, although I think he's played very well, and I thought he was very dangerous last night. I just think there's more guys who are a threat to score right now from Carolina than there are for Vegas. Vegas's top players are very good and very dangerous, but, you know, for example, like, they're not getting a lot of offense out of, like, Kolesar, Smith, Dowd, those guys. They're just not as dangerous. And I think that's a challenge right now. It's almost to me like Vegas needs a goal from somebody who you're not expecting to get a goal from.
2: Fritz, who do you think benefits most from the extended break right now?
1: I always think it's the team that's in trouble. I always think it's the team. I know Brind'Amour said last night he doesn't mind. I think a lot of that is also you don't want to put any negative thoughts into your team. This is your hand, and you play the hand you're dealt. But if I was Carolina, I'd want to be playing tonight.
2: That, and Roddy does. He might schedule a game tonight for himself.
1: Like, Svechnikov feels really good right now. Aho has not felt good. Like it was fascinating. So Aho, like, two guys had really big scrums yesterday morning, Aho and Eichel. And Aho had a big one, and people were talking about him struggling. And Eichel, and I said yesterday he was laid off the ice. It was pointed out to me, like, he usually is one of the last guys off the ice. It just seemed even later than normal. But Eichel came off the ice. He walks into the room. There was a huge scrum waiting for him. He kind of just, like, he turned the corner. He saw it, and he kind of sighed. And he was like, oh, God, this is for me. And he took his helmet off, and he was like, okay, fire away. And he was great. Like, he answered every question, took it. But last night was almost like Eichel versus Aho. Who comes out of it first? And Eichel got the great assist on the first goal by Dorofeev, and Aho scored that huge goal. But you could tell, like, when the post-game interview with Kyle, I thought it was really revealing. You know, Aho kind of got caught there. Like, Kyle asked him about struggling, and he looked at him for a second. Mm-hmm. And, like, I'll say this, like, Aho is one of the true gentlemen of the game. And he is one of the best guys to talk to. And yesterday morning when I asked him about his dad, who's there right now, who's a player himself, he had a big smile. He was happy to talk about his dad. But in that moment, like, it was like the pride of being at this level. Oh, you don't think I'm very good right now? And, like, Kyle did nothing wrong. It was a great question. He turned it into a great answer. But I think it told you exactly what Aho was feeling. It's like, people are saying I'm struggling. I feel it. I want to win so bad. I thought that was a real window into how much that meant for Aho. And if I was Carolina and I was him, I'd want to be playing tonight too, because you feel good about yourself right now.
2: Yeah, Freeze. I thought that was, it was a great question by Kyle.
1: Yeah,
2: but
1: it was a great question.
2: Having sat down and having had conversations with Aho, he genuinely, like, he kind of, part of that interview as well, he was like, he kind of giggled a little bit in a sense, like, I enjoy watching everybody else score as much as me. It really is the Carolina way, in a sense that, like, if they won this cup and he didn't score a goal and he was effective and he felt that he was a part, and, you know, and obviously when you're one of the top guys, you got to score. But I feel with Eichel, there's a little bit more of the weight of the world on my shoulders, that if he doesn't produce, he

0: feels that this team doesn't have a chance to win.
1: And well, I think that's the case right now.
0: Yeah, like, no, I know, especially with Carl, especially with, what does he call him, Billy? Carlson. Billy?
1: Yeah. Wild Bill.
0: It's with him hanging out. But yeah, no, I just, like, it's such a great analogy because of where they fit on each of their team, but so completely different, complex individuals.
1: Like that goal that Aho scored last night, I was just talking about at the game, like that is the elite of the elite skill.
2: It's ridiculous.
1: And you could tell, you could see by his celebration. First of all, it was a big goal. It was a 3-1 goal. But secondly, because he hadn't scored, how much of a struggle it was, like how much that meant to him to score that goal. But, you know, I mean, like, that's the thing. Like, if they win and Aho doesn't score, he's perfectly fine and that's great. But if they don't win and he doesn't score, he's going to be thinking about it all summer. And, like, that was a massive moment in the game. I love dealing with Aho, so I was happy for him personally.
3: What was more ridiculous, the Nick Ehlers pass or the fact that he had two penalties for shooting the puck over the glass in the same game?
1: Definitely the two penalties for shooting the puck. Like, the first one was crazy. I couldn't believe he did it.
3: That was a men's league play. That's what I said, like, to Fuse. I said, I've only seen that in a men's league game.
1: Well, that's the thing. Like, nobody gets puck over glass penalties from there. Like, there's absolutely no, like, you're a step away from your blue line. Like, Nick Ehlers is, like, when it comes to hockey IQ, he's right at the top. I said to him, I saw it, and I was like, I didn't believe my own eyes. I was like, did I just see what I thought I just saw? So I was looking it up. I think there's been that's the record, I think, for pucks out of play at penalties in a game, 3. I remember it happened at Pittsburgh against Washington one of the years they won the Cup. I think it was 2016. I think it happened. It's happened to a couple other times. Remember happened to the Leafs with Montreal in the Canadian division that year, and they killed all three of them off, I think, and lost on a shorthanded goal, if I remember correctly. Marner, I remember Marner had that crazy time where I think he had 6 minor penalties his playoff career, and 5 of them were
2: from shooting the crowd.
3: I thought he was playing for Carolina last night.
1: But the thing is, oh, come on.
2: go ahead.
3: Come on, that was easy. That was easy.
1: I have to tell you, like, Ehlers said it was like the worst game he played. I wish my worst game I had 3 assists. 3 assists. I didn't think he was that bad.
3: And an all-world pass on the Svechnikov goal.
0: That would be the Jason Bukala B game.
3: Yeah, exactly.
1: But you know, the thing about that was that Svechnikov said, like, he had his stick down. Like, he was like, I knew he was going to get it to me.
2: Hey,
1: like, that's the way people, like, I remember when Gary Roberts was traded to Pittsburgh and started playing with Crosby, he said that I had forgotten that about how I have to keep my stick on the ice at all times because he will get it to me. And that's what that reminded me of. He said, Svechnikov, I was like, I knew I had to be ready because he would get it to me. Like, Ehlers is so good, man.
0: Hang on the coaching front here, Freeze, with the weekend looming. I know Pavelski's confirmed that he was...
1: Yeah, I confirmed it, yeah. It's always good to hear that.
0: It's always when it's unannounced. It's when
3: we trust the source.
0: When we're keeping things tight in the vault.
1: Yeah, it's nice to know that 25% of the time I'm right 100% of the time. I don't know. Like, I don't think it, as we sit here today, I don't think it's imminent or anything like that. And obviously we're still waiting for Edmonton to sort itself out. Like, the league is on that now.
0: Crazy. I got to throw this crazy thought out there. Uh-oh. And there's no substance to it. So, other than just a thought, do you think any of these teams with vacancies are waiting to see what Tortorella's decision is at the end?
1: Well, I got to tell you something. Like, I don't like to do this in the middle of the Stanley Cup final. Like, he's got bigger things to worry about. Like,
3: he did it to himself, like, though.
0: Well, I'd love to see his response if someone asked him.
1: Like, one of the things he's got to be wondering about right now is are we really going back to Carolina, or am I going to need someone to FedEx my suits back?
0: That was great.
1: That was a great line. And as you know, that's for his team. That's
0: 100%.
1: Not for us. That's
0: 100%.
1: For his team. That's for his players to hear. You know, I think... I have to think that that the way this has gone for him and them, someone's got to be looking at it. 100%. How could you not?
0: Absolutely.
3: Unless he just wants to be.

0: a closer, come in with eight to ten games.
1: I'll tell you, I told the story in the interview that I did with him. So, you know, in this business, we text people. People get back to us. People don't. I don't text Tortorella a lot, but I have before. Generally, he's pretty good about getting back to you, as long as it's not things he thinks is ridiculous. But I remember a year ago when we were going through all the coaching hirings, I asked him, I actually asked Laviolette too, are you guys still interested in coaching or are you guys retired? And both of them got back to me quicker than they ever have before. Tortorella texted me and he said, oh no, I'm still in. And Laviolette actually called me and told me I'm still in. And like, how many jobs have these guys had? I think combined, they've coached half the league, right? And they want to coach. Like, it's in their blood. They want to coach. And if I am convinced after watching Tortorella this year that if someone came to him and said, we'd like to talk to you, he'll listen.
0: We had Daryl on Sutter on Tuesday, Freeds, and Matty asked him, is the coaching bug still there? And he said no immediately. And then he said, just playoffs and Stanley Cups, which means yes.
1: So what that means is he just saw what happened this year, and he's like,
0: he's in the bullpen.
1: Make the change with eight games to go.
0: He's the 8-4 guy.
1: he's Rivera. He's like,
2: there's Daryl Sutter
0: he's
2: coming
0: up in the farm. He's like Kevin Costner in the cornfield right now, chucking in the bullpen.
1: There's two out and two on in the eighth. It's time for Enter Sandman.
2: Yeah, I was going to say, the lights go dark. Enter Sandman comes on and Daryl Sutter walks out from the room. He'd be on a tractor, though, coming out. Also in Edmonton, Darnell Nurse asks for a trade. And I got a bunch of texts yesterday from people. And like, one was from a Flyer fan. And he's like, okay, so what's the lowdown on Darnell Nurse? Because Flyer fans are absolutely losing their mind. Like, why would you acquire this guy?
1: I think they're interested. I've heard enough noise out of there to think that they're interested and that could, like, I think they're a team he would consider going to. I've heard enough noise out of it.
2: My thing with Nurse is, I know people, like, again, we live in the highlight reel time zone now, but unfortunately for Darnell Nurse, that's what people remember. I still think there's a really good defenseman who's played really good hockey during stretches. I don't know that the structure in Edmonton has lent itself well to him, but he eats up minutes. He's shown at times where he can be a very good defenseman. And I know that the contract is a hindrance for some.
0: He's tough as nails, too.
2: But, like, the contract, I always tell people this. If somebody offered you something that was an overpay to do your job, are you going to go and say, no, I'm not worth that much?
1: No. Like, the thing is, Darnell Nurse's problem is that his agent did too good a job.
2: Yeah, 100%.
1: Okay. So, but the thing is, like, that's also a fact. Like, that's what we're dealing with now. I have been told, I think the reason this got out, they had kept it quiet for a little bit of time. I think the reason this got out is that teams who were not on his list started to find out that Nurse was available, and they started to make noise about, okay, who's on the list, or how do we get on the list, or what can we do here? And so that's kind of where we are. And I think there is a hockey trade that can be made there. Edmonton's not retaining 50%. I think it's crazy to ask. I said on the pod this morning that I've had people tell me if they can get that number to 7 or 7.25, there is definitely a deal that can be made there. And I had some, we're connecting, so I missed a couple calls in my earlier flight. But there are people who seem to think that depending on what Edmonton's willing to do, they might be able to trade all of it. But you always have to work, and there's always a negotiation. There's always massaging that needs to be done, and people grind in these things. But at the base, people are interested in Nurse the player. So to me, that automatically says that you can get something done. And now it's just a matter of what everybody's willing to do. I've heard that I think the preference is East. I don't think it's Canada. The only West team I've heard that might have a chance here is L.A. because of his history with the manager. But I heard generally the preference is East.
2: This is a guy who has averaged 22 minutes and 30 seconds of ice time in his career. Find me that.

0: defenseman that is available at whatever cost.
1: And
0: right,
1: shout
0: now
1: out to Paul Capizano, friend of the show, the agent that did too good a job. He'll be just strutting around the city today after that comment.
0: Well, friends, I'll tell you what.
2: You think he listens to me talk? Come on.
1: Oh, he does. Trust me.
2: He's been talking to me for a week.
0: Well, I mean, probably for good reason. But I'll tell you what. If he's trying to walk,
1: he found out you're stepping on people.
0: Yeah,
2: that's
0: easy. I'll tell you what, though, Friege. If you were trying to step on people today in Toronto, you wouldn't be able to. I don't know if you've seen the scenics. I know you're a big Canadiana guy. The scenics are the views of people walking to the stadium ahead of Canada and Bosnia for their first. It's
2: really
0: incredible.
2: Cool. It's cool.
0: I'm getting chills.
2: Yeah, it's really cool. Yeah, I'm going on the 20th, I think. So I'm really looking forward to it. It's a fantastic thing. Like I remember going to see a Canada-Mexico friendly at Exhibition Stadium in like 1981, and it's just like how far it's come in that amount of time. It's incredible. I hope they do great. I really do.
0: Back-to-back World Cups for Canada. I know they're a host, but this is a really cool experience on home soil. Buddy, safe travels.
2: Can I ask you one question before
0: sure
2: you leave? Okay. This is an etiquette question, okay?
0: Uh-oh.
2: Let's just say you're traveling with somebody, and they say, can you watch my bag for me while I go to the bathroom? What is an acceptable amount of time for them to be gone?
1: 5 to 7 minutes.
2: How about 30?
1: Well,
0: did they go shopping?
1: Did you take them for dinner last night?
2: I asked them, did you walk to Vegas? I don't want to say who it was.
1: David Amber.
0: if it was DA, he was doing his vitamin B12 shot.
1: I know. I can tell who it is. I know the crowd you hang with.
2: I got to tell you that it's so funny that you guessed that first.
1: It's awesome. Well, and right away, look in the corner of the guy doing one-arm push-ups.
0: He got a workout in, that's why. The big question is, did he ask for something snacky before he left? Like, if you wanted something snacky?
2: He offered me a coffee.
1: In a big Turk.
2: I didn't get it.
1: If you're at the Vegas airport, I could see, I could maybe go to 10 minutes, but 30 minutes at the Carolina airport.
0: I was going to say, yeah.
1: That's
0: But they're on. But is this the connecting flight, though?
2: Oh yeah, yeah. It's okay. There's I don't think there's any direct option.
0: So where? Okay.
1: No, but
0: so
1: are
0: where,
1: you in the
0: where,
1: rally? Or are you at the connector?
0: Yeah. Where's?
2: I'm in over at the connector. We're in Atlanta.
1: Oh, he probably.
0: You know what, Freach? He probably got lost.
2: No. Like we lucked out. Our connector was only like 10 gates from where we landed. We were really lucky.
1: This is a question mark.
0: Well, whatever. We'll give DA a break. If it was you that spent that much time, I would give you less of a break. I'm not gonna lie.
2: Wouldn't happen.
0: Yeah, well, if you were in search of a big Turk in the Atlanta airport, it might happen.
2: You know what? I should go look now.
0: I don't think you're going to find
1: one. You can't leave Dave's bags.
2: No. He's looking at, but at least I'm working. I'm like doing the radio. He knows what I'm doing. I could blame it on you guys.
0: Yeah, David, Elliot, why are my bags not being observed right now? Oh, because Futes and Maddie told me to go get a big Turk.
2: He literally came back as you guys were calling. I was like, are you sit? Like, because I like to walk and I like to pace what I'm doing. And I'm like, am I going to have to sit here while I'm doing this? And he's like, hey, you're back.
0: And did you say, where's my coffee?
2: No, I didn't. I was like, I can't focus on my coffee right now. Hey there, I have a radio hit that I got to do, so I can't focus on
1: that. Was a pretty good David Amber, by the way.
2: I'm looking now. I don't see any big Turks here.
0: But don't worry, when you come back, there will be one. We get messages about Big Turk every time that you're on. It's incredible. It's taken off on a totally.
1: Yes, and Richard Harder.
0: Yeah.
1: Both of them.
2: You guys are hilarious.
1: Have a great Friday.
0: We try. Safe travels, buddy. We'll talk to you next week.
2: All right, take care.
0: That was Around the NHL with Elliot Friedman, presented by your Canadian Toyota dealers and the 2026 Tacoma. 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It's time for us to take a break. 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
5: Everyone through Coquitlam, a crash is westward at Anson Avenue, seeing delays both ways. In Vancouver, Granville is closed from Davie to Georgia. You can get

0: 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And then Pacific Boulevard is closed between the Cambie Street Bridge and Carroll until the end of July, and that's for the World Cup. 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
1: This Darnell Nurse thing is very interesting. Everybody's trying to make connections with Philadelphia. I had somebody texted and said, there's a Philly connection because Donovan McNabb played for the Philadelphia Eagles. I know he's his uncle, but like...
2: No, it's...
1: one doesn't equal the other.
2: Everybody, obviously, there was a lot of chitty chatter about somehow trying to flip-flop him and Morgan Rielly as well. But Elliott seemed to ride out Canadian teams if he comes east. So we'll see.
1: I
2: just find it... I mean, it just seems like... I mean, it gets to the first point in the feud of five, I guess. It's like, like, are we really, like, the old button down is not really working.
1: Well, let's do it. Time now for the feud of five. Five things you're looking forward to going into the weekend and how they all may play out. Number one, oil leaks.
2: There you go. Like,
1: it writes
2: out of
1: itself.
2: The blue. It's like, oh, well, anyways. And it's such, you know what? I've made it quite for 2 years now. I've said every time anybody says, you want to win a Stanley Cup, I don't say a team. I just say Connor McDavid. And that has not changed. But this is, you know what? You got to, there's a lot of self-inflicted wounds going on here. And great people, too. Because, I mean, like Jeff Jackson's as good a person as you can get in the industry, too. So hopefully they get things spun around again. And you have no idea how involved, like, I mean, Here's this again. Don't know the situation. I've never worked there, but from the outside, having worked in certain situations, right? If you were to tell me who are the most involved owners with their teams in the entire National Hockey League, as far as expectations, setting the standard, and involvement in the on-ice product, I would say... Who would you say, Matty?
1: Vancouver?
2: No.
1: Oh, no. Like, if I had to give five?
2: No. Just think about it.
1: Oh, you're going to...
2: Trick question.
1: You're going to say Edmonton.
2: No. The Las Vegas Golden Knights.
1: Oh, okay. I see.
2: And
1: okay.
2: The Carolina Hurricanes.
1: Sure. Yeah.
2: Okay. And that's Mr. Dundon and Mr. Foley. And they're the two Stanley Cup finalists. So if you get a couple... I mean, it never affects somebody like a Mr. Anschutz, who was our owner in Los Angeles, who's just a... It's just his thing. This is his prize team. It's like one of those guys that owns a horse that comes to the races,
1: sure. Cheers,
2: but he's not involved. He wants accountability. He wants the team to win. But these guys, I would see Mr. Katz, who's got so close to for 2 years in a row now, and starts to see a little bit of a moonwalk possibly going back, that your window might not be as large as you felt it was. Did it almost sound like there might be a lot more voices being involved here? And if that's the way they're going to do it, and nobody said really no when I said, are their teams looking at this Vegas model now of F you?
1: Yeah.
2: This is the way we do business, and saying, okay, it might not even be natural for you, but this is the way we're going to do business. We don't care whose feelings get hurt as long as we're successful. And who knows? Because it just seems that far too much stuff in the process. Like, I mean, most people want to be known as a hardworking group, a team that competes for a Stanley Cup. When you

with the Knobloch situation, and then all of a sudden it's the Mike Babcock situation, and then it's dragging other names back in, and then it's like a player like McDavid does an interview with, I think it was with Kyle, or it might have been with Gaz, when he said he wants to win a Stanley Cup, and one of the three names he mentions is Darnell Nurse, and now as they're all talking about approving a coach and stuff, the one of the key members of their internal group and leadership group now has said, yeah, I'll play with you here if you want to move me. I'll wait.

0: Well, whether Torts wins or loses in the finals, he expires. Hey, Torts, want to come coach the Edmonton Oilers?
1: Would they ask for permission before his contract's up?
0: What's that?
1: Would they ask for permission before his contract's up?
0: I think they might wait, Matt. I think they might wait.
1: I would just test the waters knowing that I'm going to get that after his contract expires.
0: And you know that coach, what's the guy's name? Coach Harder? You know his first name? That was one of those questions. I think they'll wait.
1: I think they'll
0: on to the next.
1: Number two, Lightning Rod.
0: Yeah, just a coach. How could you?
1: He's awesome.
0: Both these coaches are awesome. I do struggle, and I mean this because I know Torts and I respect the hell of him, but it's just the emotion of the game, right? It's the same thing. He went through it with Brooksy in New York. When you're emotional and you're emotional and you're emotional and you're standing at a podium when you don't like to, some people like Rod can just, I've seen when he gets a question that he thinks is absolutely ridiculous, he just kind of takes a bit deep breath and moves on. And
1: yep.
0: Torts just acknowledges that he doesn't think it's a good question. Right? And that's just a different personality. And it's
1: that's
0: not
1: fine.
0: And that's, you know what? If he uses a certain type of language, he's going to get fined. But he's been wearing his heart in his sleeve for a long time. Different people acknowledge people different way, whether it's condescending or whatever. But anyways, I think it's just the emotions of a game. You're one game. You've gone from, you know, you're that close to looking at Lord Stanley. Now there's two puck placements left before you win it. You just got beat thoroughly. You got to see what your emotions are like.
1: I was going to say, yeah, you're probably not feeling very good about that. Number three, copycat teams.
0: This will be interesting because we talked about, you know, the Florida Panthers and the big truculent nasty get in your face, scrum it up, play into the ice. This is a different type of team now. It'll be interesting because they're such a unique makeup. Not a lot of teams play like this, right? They're deep. They're so strong in the back end that you can get, like, they haven't really had a, Bussy's been great, you know, Freddie up until this year has been really good, but they've never really had a guy that you require a goalie to just stand on his head. So it'll be interesting. I don't think this is a real hard, this is a tough team to copy.
1: Well, it's because history tells us that you need stars, like legitimate superstars on your team to win. And it's not a disrespect to the Carolina Hurricanes, but they don't have the same type of high upper echelon star talent that the Vegas Golden Knights
0: do. And the rink is still packed and the community still, and that's why I don't think that team necessarily, and I said, I can't remember who I was talking to, but I made the comment that sometimes the best, and it's not that you don't have to do it, but this teammate, they went out of a way, they said publicly, we're tired, we're at a point now, we need to acquire a superstar, right? And they went right after Rantanen, and it didn't work out. And out of that chaos comes Taylor Hall and Stankoven.
1: Two first-round picks.
0: Who are now one puck away from a Stanley Cup, and they're a huge part of it. Then it was Mitch Marner. You know, we got to have Mitch Marner. And they fall short. And here they are within one puck of beating out a team that Mitch Marner's playing on. So some places, it's amazing how they get it done. And I know he doesn't take credit for it, but it's Rod Brind'Amour and the whole environment that he's created down there and the leadership group starting at the top. Obviously Tom gives him the resources. You got Justin Williams. You got cups coming out your wazoo walking out there, and you got a captain that's a true captain.
1: Yeah. 100%.
0: And guys, it matters. You can sit there and talk all you want. All these other teams are sitting around going, and rightfully so, they're looking at McCarr's at another level, but when you're trying to win a cup and Kaprizov's taking 17, and we're talking about this guy can take 17, and Slavin comes in and says, I'll take 7.
1: Well, I'll tell you
0: that's what. That's how you allow your team a chance to win, whether you just like it or not, and that's it. I mean, that's the type of player that goes there. Jarvis, all those contracts are going to look, other than Kotkaniemi, right, which they've overcome. These guys, these other guys that are borderline stars, not superstars, but they're stars that take less money to become a team. You can overcome errors. Like somebody asked me last night, where's Kotkaniemi? Quinn where? I said, he's probably up in the press box with Freddie right now.
1: That's popcorn, baby.
0: Anyways.
1: I will, you know, two of the most maybe underrated moves, and they look pretty darn good right now. It was the K'Andre Miller trade, which happened on July 1st while we were working. Well, actually, it happened after because we had nothing to talk about until then. And the Brandon Bussy off waivers.
0: Yeah. Yep.
1: Right? You got to give him quietly,
0: whether it's a flash in the pan, whatever, they got him on a great number for years to come. They still have arguably one of the best prospect goalies in Kochetkov, who's not seen a lick of this yet, who they think is going to be a superstar.

0: And right, Keandre Miller's kind of turned out to be like a Seth Jones light, right? Mm-hmm. With what he's adding to the mix.
1: Look at the two
0: guy that looked like he was really struggling.
1: Yeah,
0: is this guy going to be able to play like with the Rangers? To woof.
1: Carolina has two of those players. Taylor Hall, for some people, they're like, maybe his career's over. He's in Chicago. He's gone to a couple places where it hasn't worked out. He's turned his game around, and Keandre Miller is the same. Number four, bullpen coaches, and not the baseball variety.
0: This was just joking about this new job description.
1: Call in the closer.
0: It's the John Tortorella, Pete DeBoer. Well, Pete DeBoer is not, because
1: he's turned
0: into a long-term starter after his bullpen stint.
1: I was trying to think of the equivalent to that, who that would be.
0: Well, it's just, in his case, it'd just be a guy that you brought in for the World Series, but you know he's staying for another 5 years, no matter how the World Series goes. Whereas the true bullpen guy right now, because he said he's done, is Torts.
1: Yep.
0: 8 games, take your team on a run for the Holy Grail, and then...
1: Doesn't that just... Now that pretty much solidifies that Ryan Craig is going to be the head coach.
0: Well,
1: next year.
0: I mean, it might have been one of those things. Remember when in Toronto, that's what happened. I mean, they had made a commitment to Kyle Dubas, right? And whether even internally they had changed, if they hypothetically had changed their mind and went, man, we got to go with Mark Hunter, or we're going to keep Lou Lamoriello around longer, they had made a commitment that it was going to be Dubas, and they stuck to their word. Now, I don't have a clue whether they've made a commitment, but the fact that this is you're here to the end of the year, whether we win a cup or we lose, this is where we're going to go with another, in another direction at the end of the year. It sounds that way. Now, if they win a cup and all of a sudden they're like, yeah, let's just keep it. This is too good. But I have a really feeling that he's done at the end of this year, and it'll be interesting to see moving on. I hope that's not the case, because we hear there's a coaches, I think it's just a coaches group. It can't be a union, because they don't seem to.
1: Because you hear
0: that the players is standing up and saying, we want an investigation here. We're standing up for our players, and it has some substance to it. It happens. Whereas the coaches kind of just say, hey, can we look into this? This isn't right. And they go, that's right.
1: Sorry. Number five. This is my favorite one that you have here.
0: I know, bud.
1: Go Canada World Cup. The visuals right now of the march to the match with all the Canadian fans, it is enough to give you chills. As a soccer fan my entire life, I never dreamed that the day of Canada making it to a World Cup on their own would have happened. That's already happened. They qualified for Qatar. Them hosting a World Cup match, never on my radar. But this is pretty darn cool today.
0: Yeah, I think, anytime you talk about, I mean, obviously we consider ourselves a hockey nation, rightfully so. And then you see what happens when the Blue Jays go to a World Series. But the Blue Jays are going to a World Series, and whether the Leafs are, like, it's truly like when you look at the hockey teams and stuff in this Canadian, they're Canadians, right? It's like the Jays have got a, they're represented from all over the world. So it's extra special when they're actually athletes from your country performing in a sport that's growing at a, like, I mean, I saw the stuff in the US, how rapidly it's grown. I knew firsthand when I went to play professional hockey in Europe. And my first stop was in Denmark, and they just won the European Championship. And those guys were like heroes.
1: Yep.
0: But I can't remember the Schmeichel, Laudrup, but these guys were like on every commercial, everything, in a smaller nation. And then when I went to Germany, it was another level.
1: Yep.
0: Of just, these guys are, using the term sporting gods is not a,
1: it's not hyperbolic.
0: No. These guys are, when you hear what stuff when this guy gets transferred and you look at the money and you're like, what?
1: It is,
0: but that's the world. That's the sporting world. It is, and so for Canada to be on the cusp of even to participating that and hosting it is just it's awesome. It's awesome for the city. You can only hope that people keep their with the way this world is.
1: Keep your emotions in check.
0: It's sports. It's fun and enjoy it. But again, enjoy it for sport. Don't turn this into another world issue by the way we behave or whatever, because it should be just absolutely fabulous and fabulous entertainment, fabulous for the economy, fabulous for everything. And it's awesome. And I told you when I was staying at the Delta, there was like, hey, the Canada Olympic team's here. And I only knew the big names, right? And I literally, first elevator I got on, Alfonso Davis was in there. And this guy, right away I knew who it was. And he was the most approachable, polite. Like, there was no, I had this thing with these soccer guys making, if they're making all this money, they're kind of be like, hey,

0: keep it down. I mean, you would have thought you'd known this guy for years. And that's pretty cool because that you want that Canadian, that feel that we kind of get as our athletes are approachable. We talk about, you know, when you see these Canadian hockey players and stuff like that, with the kid, way they deal with the kids and stuff like that, that these guys would be just as approachable. And they certainly were.
1: I can't wait. Like I said, as someone who played soccer my entire life growing up, never thought that this was a possibility, and it is here today.
0: Maddie, could you tell me, are they that bad? I mean, this is the one thing I don't know. Like, I'm zinging home, going to watch every second of it, but are they as banged up as people say? I don't understand.
1: There's a couple of guys.
0: Top guys?
1: Yeah.
0: Davies isn't playing the first game, right?
1: No. Hopefully he's there. Hopefully by the second game, but we'll see. Regardless, I'm looking forward to it because I think this is going to be awesome. Go Canada. We got to take a break. When we come back, Jason Bukala from the Pro Hockey Group, the NHL on Sportsnet, and the Fan Hockey Show Draft Combine correspondent on the red carpet will join us when we come back. It's the Fan Hockey Show. Hour two is around the corner. Back in a moment.
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4: If you're going through Surrey, seeing delays because of ongoing maintenance, westbound Highway 17 between 104th and 136 with the left lane closed. In Coquitlam, in the clearing stages of a crash, Westwood northbound at Anson Avenue. And in Vancouver, a stall is Highway 1 westbound before 1st Avenue in the left lane. 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
6: 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He is Jason Buchla. How we doing, Books?
7: Hey, but listen, guys, I'm like an octopus. I'm a jack of all trades now. I'm doing it all for you. That's how much I love the show.
6: We
7: know that.
6: We appreciate it.
8: That's a guy with a B game.
6: Yeah, that's
7: that's right. That's right, Fuchs.
6: That's our new favorite thing on this show, by the way, is the B game.
8: I was crediting that. I was speaking to somebody the other day, giving you credit for it. I mean, I've heard it for years, but that's what it is. We were talking about even this morning. We were analyzing because who'd you say? Who's the Danish guy in Carolina?
6: Nick Ehlers?
8: Nick Ehlers said he was terrible last night. Said, yeah. That's a pretty good B game.
6: Yeah, three assists, three apples, pretty good B game.
8: All over the ice.
7: Don't you like it, though, that he's brave enough after that to just come out and say, I wasn't even my best today? Doesn't that say something about his character at the hardest time of the year?
6: Well, that's what you want to hear, right? And we, like, I mean, we knew what Nick Ehlers was capable of, but he's never really been able to show it at this stage of the season, right? And like that, right, that pass that he made last night to Svechnikov was otherworldly. Like, he froze everybody in the building thinking he was going to shoot that from the slot. I don't even know if he's like, I didn't see him look over at Svechnikov. It's just, he was so cerebral, knew he was going to be there. And Svechnikov said as much, like, I went to the net with my stick on the ice and knew I was going to get it. But that's just like, you know, one of these guys that comes into a group, knows what the expectations are. And it took him time. There's no question that he wasn't at this level throughout the season. But boy, oh boy, what a time to find your A game if you're Nick Ehlers.
7: Yeah, well said by you, for sure. The thing about that play there, Fuchs, tell me if you agree with this, and like, when we're scouting prospects, or even when you're pro scouting guys, like, Gostisbehere rips it. I think it was Gostisbehere rips the pass from the corner, yep, to Ehlers. He has to spin around. So when you hear scouts speak and you get bored about hearing it, and we start to say spatial awareness and thinking one play ahead of time, there's like milliseconds to make that decision. So he gets the pass. It's not perfect. He's got to spin around. And in that time, he's already identified where Svechnikov is. That's what you call spatial awareness. That's offensive hockey IQ. You can't teach that. You can't teach that. Guys either have it or they don't. And lucky for Carolina, it rose to the occasion.
8: Ours was PPA. That was our pre-puck awareness. That was Dean's. Oh, everybody had their own label.
6: I like that.
8: But
7: I'm stealing that category for the Pro Hockey Group. I'm all over that. That's a great one. Pre-puck awareness. I like it.
8: Yep. Just put down copyright. call Rush. Hey, call before show over. Accountant.
7: Listen, well, just we're gonna mold it all together when we work together for a team.
8: Finally, yes.
6: There you go.
8: That's it. Yeah. It's all yours. Books, it's funny. I've talked about this in the show before because it started. It's a perfect. And Maddie brought the play up itself. The perfection of the finish your check in the corner, go to the net with your stick in the ice play. And there was a, I still remember when we were having one of our illegal camps with the Los Angeles Kings,

0: at a at an aluminum shed in Livonia, Michigan. And we taped everything. And we had Dwight King was up against the metal fence or cage. They were working on puck protection, and he was protecting the puck against a garage door.
1: It sounds like Mystery Alaska.
0: With a guy working him over, and we were filming it. And then

0: He was, they were working on puck protection, and he was protecting the puck against a garage door.
1: This sounds like Mystery Alaska.
0: With a guy working him over, and we were filming it, and the nets, we had the real nets in the garage, and he protects, rolls out, and the whole thing, when you roll out, you got to make a play. And then in 2012, there's a play in the corner against St. Louis, and he's against the wall, and it's one of those plays you can't do a better development tape because he's protects, rolls off, comes out, makes a play, and we score a goal. And then we you put the two beside each other, and it's an absolute teaching dream as far as the teachers teaching him the whole whatever, the five steps of proper puck protection, and then and the whole thing. Don't come out excited you won the puck. Come out ready to make a play, and then it just trickles over. So it's pretty cool when you think about all the different I'm going to use the Leaf word, alignment, right? Because we were talking about, and you know, when we do work together, other than here, it's going to be hilarious because the alignment, when you've got your alignment between your development, your scouts, your development, and then the people in your draft, and then your development, and then your big team.
2: It works.
0: To quote Barker, synergy. Now you're cooking with gravy. Well, would say that.
2: The thing that stands out to me, like it or not, with the two Stanley Cup finalists here, and you were in Carolina has a way of doing things. So did the Florida Panthers winning back-to-back cups, and so did the Edmonton Oilers to a degree. But the teams that are in the cup final here, they just have a way of doing things, and everybody gets out of their way when you stay in your lane. You hand it off to the next guy who hands it off to the next guy. I'm fascinated to watch Rod Brind'Amour talk like at a development camp when he's just saying, or even a scouting meeting where he's piping off and saying, listen, character, compete. We got to play fast. We got to be relentless, you know, all these things. And we got to be smart. And it's kind of music to my ears, Futes, because that's, you know, when I always said to our guys in Florida, I'm sure you said to the same, you and Yank would probably say it to the same guys in LA, you know, once you're done drafting them, if you've hit the markers, the expectation of the organization, you hand them off to player development, you get the hell out of the way. That's where we have a whole new season to start. But there's synergy, there's consistency. And what you just described there is exactly that. Like you identify something, you draft it, you develop it, and then it executes later on in the NHL. That's what makes hockey operations fun when you can see it through like that.
1: Who's your friend?
2: Where?
1: Behind
2: you. Oh, and there, Bruno. Hey, great.
1: Hey, Bruno.
0: He walked in mid-sentence, and he's just like, the ears perked up, and I was like, that is an absolutely gorgeous
1: dog. Is that a Sharpei?
2: That is my Chinese Sharpei, Bruno. Hey, Bruno, say hi to people. Hey.
1: Hey. Speak, hey. Bruno, speak.
2: Yeah, no.
1: Oh, he's the tail's going.
2: Tail. He heard you say his name. He's wagging his tail.
1: Come on, Bruno, speak.
0: Come on,
1: speak.
0: Say it. Say it.
1: Well, I love it.
2: Anyway. I'll tell you what you don't want him to do is turn around with his tail up like that if you get my drift. Cool.
0: He can't believe you don't have McKenna at number one. The tail's up.
2: He just exited stage left as soon as you brought it up. Did you see that?
1: He knows. He knows.
0: It's funny. Now my blood's boiling again about those meetings where you hand it off. And it's funny because... And nobody, I mean, if it's working well, nobody takes credit, right? Because everybody's going to get credit because at the end you win, right? You have that success. Yeah. But there's a funny story because with Daryl Sutter, his was one of his bare minimum to look at with a defenseman is no cutbacks, right? You can't play in the NHL if you, defending the rush, you allow cutbacks. Was just a little coin phrase to watch for us. You knew, is that teachable? But at the pro, if you think there's anybody you're calling up to this team that can't, that you're allowed guy to cut back on the wall and make plays, you can't do it. But it's hilarious. So I remember going, we went to this meeting after we'd won, and Mike O'Connell, who was the head of development,
2: yeah,
0: says, I don't know how he started off, but he's like, these amateur scouts, they give us these pieces of clay, like, or coal or something, and then we take them and we form them into...
2: bricks of gold.
0: Yeah. Diamonds and gold. Yeah. And I'm like, are you effing kidding me?
2: Yeah.
0: We've been on the road all year to give you a piece of mud.
1: Yeah, as if they were nothing before they got them.
0: No, but it's amazing how when they, and we laughed about it forever because I walk, oh, she goes, what's wrong with you? I go, we give you what? Like, yeah. Why do we even go to the draft then? We should just hand you a bag of rocks and just... And you know, you guys put one of those little things out of the side of the rope. But no, it is amazing too when you get, and when things are cooking, you go to, you start looking at a game and you're like,

0: I know I can get to that. So if this guy, like we always let, because Wayne Simmonds, right, one of his biggest things he could not do is he exposed the puck like crazy. And we're like, our guys know how to teach that, right? And then he gets down there and they're on him and he becomes one of the best puck protectors in the National Hockey League. So there's certain things you know you can get to so they don't scare you when you're scouting them at the amateur level. What was the one thing, did you have anything that your boss would say to you that's like, if I see this, it terrifies me? An on-ice thing.
1: Oh, well, listen, I come from a little bit of an old school, like Dale Talon is, he loves scouting, as you know, yep. You see him on the road all the time, right? So Dale really valued skill, loves skill, but the competitive, it drove him crazy if anybody would stop a foot and a half short of whatever the scenario was in any one of the three zones. Like as soon as you're committed, you finish whatever that commitment is. So whether that's stick on puck, body on body, engaging off, like make sure you engage off the cycle. You don't take a check and the play dies above the hash marks in the offensive zone. You know, all those little things,
0: yeah.
1: details. And that would drive Dale crazy. I'll tell you what else was one of the biggest things I ever learned from Dale Talon. And I think, and it still resonates with me today, especially with the salary cap going up, is that he was always a too much too soon kind of a guy. Like look at your journey in LA to win Stanley Cups. Look at the time it took, right? And he was, as the cap started going up and up and up, he was always worried that we were going to give the young guys too much too soon. And then the carrot it's not fully grown, if you will. You're not chasing a full grown carrot, which is a Stanley Cup. It's like you go, well, you know what? I got H. Schmill in the bank. My worst day is still pretty good living in South Florida, for an example. He always was like, let's not give him too much too soon. Let's keep them motivated. So I fear sometimes that's changing in today's landscape. I hope not. I hope that everybody's supremely motivated. I think the Montreal Canadiens have done a fantastic job insulating the right attitude in that group. I don't think that they're that type of a team, even if you give some of those guys, like Demidov, whatever he's going to get, I still think they're going to be highly motivated, but it's delicate, isn't it?
0: Coach Sutter would just tell him where to stick the carrot.
2: Yeah,
1: Listen, pal, like we've been together, you and I, for over 30 years or whatever the hell, 28 years, whatever it is now. Some of the things that we started out with back in the Owen Sound and Sioux days, and it's just changed, right?
0: Yes, times have been changing. But it's funny, one of the things with Dean, that he would lose, and it'll translate to a player that's playing the Stanley Cup final, and it's absolutely hilarious how he almost destroyed this guy. Knock-kneed skating.
1: When
0: you watch knock-kneed skating, it's really hard to fix. So you get a guy that's knock-kneed, there's other different forms, you can do different drills to make someone stronger, but if you're knock-kneed, it's a very hard thing to fix. So we'd be watching video, and video is hard enough when you're doing an 8-hour day in the dark, and all of a sudden we threw in Braden McNabb, and I'd gone to see him in Rochester, and he had an A-plus game. Did everything that he would do, crushing guys. He actually used to have a bomb. He'd play the power play a lot more than he does now. But penalty kill.
1: He can really shoot the puck.
0: He can clap it. And everything you want. Meet team guy. So we trade for him from the Buffalo Sabres. And he comes in and we watch first tape. And Dean just turns it off. Goes, he's F knock-kneed. We're trading for him. He's knock-kneed. He's now out on the ice with our skating. He had him out on the skating. And he was so worried because he was falling down. And I'd get called in the office. He goes, we just traded for an effing knock-kneed guy. He keeps falling in practice. I'm counting how many times he falls in practice. He can't skate. And then he'd go out and play a great game, and Dean would come in and go, he can't skate. He can't get over it. Yeah, and it's amazing. And it got to
1: break that bias. That's a scary thing when that bias. You know, it's interesting you say that. I'm going to harken back to my Nashville days. Do you remember Michael Latta played for the Guelph Storm?
0: 100%.
1: So
0: Kitchener Rangers, Guelph Storm.
1: Tough guy, right? Great guy. I think he was 100 and 100 in the old tour.
0: Oh, yeah.
1: He was over
0: 100%.
1: But so when we drafted him in Nashville back then, it was the same thing. He doesn't skate on plane. He's sort of, his toes are pointing out 10. They're not 10 and 2, but you know what I mean? They're not on a straight trajectory when he's out of the gate. And then he's going between the blue lines, for example. But I want to say, I hope I don't get this wrong because I don't want to insult if I got the wrong person. I want to say it was Barb Underhill at that time that was helping Guelph.

0: He didn't turn out to be an NHL player per se, but he made money in the game because his skating improved.
1: About 113 games in.
0: Yeah, 113. There you go. That's more than a cup of coffee. And, tough as nails. So where there's a will, there's a way. I think that's really the takeaway, isn't it, Fuse? Like, where there's a will, there's a way. And that's part of yours and my job. Like, that's why I try and stick to those staples, pal. Like, skate, think, compete. Because if you're going to give me some of that, I really, truly feel like we can bring you along if we can fit the character of our group.
1: You'll love this, Books. He's the first. The name just jumped off the mat. Like, I've got him on the social media still. He's the first kid in the history of the Owen and Sound Attack that called and said he wanted to fix the draft so he could only go to Owen Sound.
0: Really?
1: I almost fell out of my seat.
2: Were you at Montana's?
1: What's that? No, he didn't. He'd already been in his visit. And then the funny thing was that the Ottawa 67 saw his report card. It's like those guys, you know what I mean? No offense to Lats, but it's one of those guys that he's an OHL player. If you got a real intelligent guy that can play that, I'm going the college route at that time, you got to worry about it a little bit.
0: Yeah,
1: Brian Kilroy type player. So we ended up getting drafted by the Ottawa 67.
2: On that note, so I wanted to ask you about a guy who, I think, and you guys can attest to this, situation matters. Your surroundings matter. Keandre Miller did not have a good year in New York last year. The year before was very good. We're talking about him like, hey, this guy might make 9 sheets a year. And he's that good. What have you seen from Keandre Miller in Carolina, especially like as these playoffs have gone on, that makes you believe that this is the Keandre Miller that, you scouted and this is the guy that we're going to see going forward?
0: I can honestly sit here and I'm going to admit to you, Maddie, I wasn't sure that this was the Keandre Miller that we were going to get at the National Hockey League level. And here's the reason why. Big, athletic, skate like the wind, but boards and glass all the time for me. Like, not a lot of playmaking going on. And then hiccups that would repeat themselves to the point where I was questioning how much we were going to have to invest in the player development side to wean that out of his game, if you will. Here's what my observation is on Miller. In New York, I think the three of us might agree. I don't want to put words in your mouth, but a lot of moving parts last few years, right? Like, are we in? Are we out? Are we good? Are we not going to be? A whole bunch of different things, different coaches, different attitude amongst the group, et cetera, et cetera. Veteran guys there that were kind of on their own island, potentially looking to move out. And so the surrounding doesn't allow a guy like Keandre Miller to maximize or to improve on his deficiencies. Instead, they're more glaring in an environment like that. Fast forward to Carolina here and his surrounding. The thing in Carolina is that I don't know that Jordan Staal could necessarily, he's a great player and I think he might, for me, I think he should win the Conn Smythe, for me personally. But anyways, I digress. I don't know that he could play on certain teams in the league, though. It's a fit there in Carolina. And it's the same for Keandre Miller. Keandre Miller could play on any team in the league. He could, because he's big, he's strong, he skates, yada, yada. But the way that he plays the game now, take a look at him. His routes, his positional play, his willingness to take an extra for the team to make a play. And then even if he's super simple with the puck, you know what the coach behind the bench is doing? He's just giving him a pat on the back when he comes off, says, that was great. Good for you. So you're getting the most out of the player because he's playing within himself. He's playing free between the ears what a warrior. Like last night with Vegas at the goalie out, he takes a slapper on the inside of the kneecap.
1: Yep.
0: And then active stick, he still fronts it, active stick, bats it down, chip out off the window and out. I mean, that's a big league play for me. That's how you win Stanley Cups.
1: Yeah. And that's still going to be stinging when game 6 rolls around too. So that's one of those ones.
0: That's going to be stinging at the Stanley Cup parade when you get one there, Fuchs. That sucker there, that's going to be biting.
1: It almost reminded, it reminded me, because the way he turned, I remember when McKinnon took that one.
2: Yeah.
1: Like that hits that, you get hit in the wrong nerve, like the nerve there, and it's like
2: it barks.
1: It blows. Dinger. It blows up on you. I got to follow up on this because it's funny you talk about it. It's a trail of scouting. So I got a text here when the whole Latta thing goes to Ottawa. I end up taking a guy that was only going to Kitchener, Joey Hishon, Hishon ends up not wanting to come. Comes to Owen Sound, one of the best captains in Owen Sound history. captains the team that wins the only championship in Owen Sound history, then goes on, and you know who blew him up at the Memorial Cup?
2: Braden McNabb.
0: Braden McNabb.

0: McNabb. Braden McNabb. Holy circle of life.
1: Yeah, no kidding. Yeah.
0: And that was, I think Nabber might have missed some.
1: He got suspended.
0: Got some time.
1: Yeah, he got suspended for that from what I remember. On the Keandre Miller thing too, you know, you talk about situation, you talk about surroundings. I had heard from multiple people that just playing in New York was not his thing. And that when you're losing and you don't necessarily love the commute into the city and doing all that stuff, like I thought Carolina from that perspective was the perfect spot for him to go to. And again, his game didn't come around. Like I think that there were a lot of people that were really quick to judge Nick Ehlers off the hop and Keandre Miller. And Taylor Hall, what he said in these playoffs was, I wasn't in good enough shape to play Carolina Hurricanes hockey. And I think that there, I have even more of an appreciation for the transition that these guys have to go through. For Keandre Miller, who spent his entire career in New York, for Nick Ehlers, who spent his entire career in Winnipeg, to go to that team, make that adjustment, and for their game to come around full circle at the right moment. Like, there's a lot that goes into that for these guys, and they're showing, like, these are the biggest acquisitions of the year, clearly. The Ehlers one, of course, and Keandre Miller, that trade. Like, that front office looks pretty darn good with the guys that they've brought in. And Rod Brindamore has guys that have bought into playing the Carolina Hurricane way.
2: Well, I would say it's the Rod Brindamore way.
1: That's
2: just the way, that's what it is. It's the Rod Brindamore way. And this isn't just your regular head coach of a National Hockey League franchise. This is a legacy player for that franchise who is, dare I say, if he keeps on this trajectory with all the success, this guy could end up being in the Hall of Fame someday as a coach. Like this guy,
0: he could be in
2: it's
0: twice.
2: Unbelievable.
0: He could go the player route and call me back and go the builder route.
2: You know, it's incredible. So here's my take on how you just positioned that, because I am a little, it brought me back. And so Futes and I are playing deja vu all over again here. But when I hear that Hall says that he wasn't in condition to play the Carolina way, guess what Hall's dad did for him when he was coming through the system in Windsor? Remember this, Futes? He was a trainer. Mm-hmm. Like, he was training this guy physically. So for him to admit that he needed to go to another level, that says something right there, first of all. And he's been a fantastic fit there. The one thing that I'm going to say to you that I have a hard time, and maybe I'm just a dinosaur and I can't get over it and I can't get over this bias, and I've kind of given up trying, to be honest with you, but I do understand that certain markets are harder than others. But when you're going to be a top of the table player, call it a top six forward, a starting goaltender, top pairing D, or even down to D3, let's just say, and you're making 8+ sheets a year, I don't care what city you play in, the stress of being in the National Hockey League, making that kind of dough, should speak for itself. So yeah, it's going to be harder in certain markets, but you're also super elite at what you do. And that's part of your process when you're bringing people into your organization. Are they going to be able, because when do you hear the noise the most? On your bad days, clearly. That's an easy answer, right? Then on your good days, there's still people out there who still want to reflect on your bad days on your good days. So there's not going to be so many bad days that you're just going to have to be programmed a certain way. But certainly in Carolina, guys love playing in Carolina. Guys love playing in Florida. Guys love playing in Dallas. And guys are really going to love playing in Dallas when they build the new rink away from downtown, which I'm going to miss, because anybody who's been to a game in downtown Dallas, like, that rink is awesome. Oh. So, but yeah, there's certain markets, Maddie, that make you more comfortable in your skin, no question.
1: And it's worked out in spades. I mean, even the, you know, we talked about the two acquisitions of both, you know, Keandre Miller and Nick Ehlers. The Brandon Bussey off waiver one looks pretty darn good too. And, you know, we talked about it upstairs. Like, could they make a goaltending change in Vegas? And the only pushback that I have is Aiden Hill. It's not like Aiden Hill was playing well before Carter Hart took the net. Brandon Bussey was playing well enough that, you know, his winning percentage is one of the best that we've seen in the history of the game to start his NHL career. And he comes in, yeah, he hasn't played, but there was at least, you know, a level of success prior to him getting to this point this season. Do you see the Golden Knights making a goaltending change ahead of the next game?
2: Not a chance. No, they won't do that.
0: Torts' response to that question last night?
2: No.
0: They kind of said, did you think it about starting the making a goalie change? And he just kind of that's the stupidest question I've ever heard in my life. Let's move on. Yeah. So anyways, I have a feeling that he's all in on Hart.
1: Yeah. Well, I mean,
0: I guarantee you that he's probably going to come down and he's going to get challenged.

0: you know, he'll get challenged by his bosses, and he'll stick with Carter. He'll stick with Hart. He's made his. He's not changing goalies.
1: I don't think
2: not a chance. Too much risk. Now you're facing elimination if you're going to do it. I mean, Carter Hart, he's been just good enough to get them this far. He's let in four or more, I think, five times in playoffs, guys. Like, that's a big number.
3: What is the every game in the Stanley
0: Cup
3: final?
0: Six games in a row, yeah.
2: Yeah, so, you know, it's hey, let me circle back on that Jordan Staal thing, though, for you. Like, I'm just curious to hear what you guys think. So for me, let me just preface it by saying this. When you are, he's got six tucks, I believe, now in the Cup final, right? Am I right? Six?
3: Yep.
2: Okay, six tucks, heavy, hard minutes. Key faceoff guy, obviously playing with the presence, the whole nine yards. What does a Carolina Hurricane lineup look like if he isn't playing to the best of his ability right now? They probably still would be fine. I guess I should answer that question myself. But I think it's a huge hole, and they may not win a Stanley Cup without the way that he's playing the game. I'm not just talking about, you know, Marner's going to end with whatever he's going to end with point-wise, and you're going to look at this, and you're going to look at that. But is there any better version of what it takes as a team guy, a glue guy, than what Jordan Staal's doing for the Carolina Hurricanes?
0: I was fortunate enough. He was on our under 17 team, and it was a bad year, but you could tell right away that he had that Staal magic. And I had Eric as well, but he's right now, he's respectfully, Books, and he's not the same player, but right now he's every bit as valuable as Barkov was in the playoffs.
2: Absolutely.
0: Kopitar was to the Kings, all these top dogs when they've won. He is, and you're getting, because he's on such a roll now, you're getting, like, the last thing that Vegas would have thought starting the series with, we are going to have to, how do we shut down the offense, you know, of Jordan Staal? And he just keeps going. He's a machine. I agree with you, but I still believe that if Vegas finds a way to get themselves back in, that's the Marner's.
2: Yeah, I agree with that. Yeah, I'll go with that,
0: but I don't think there's any doubt in my mind that he has put himself at the top of the list as the candidate to win it. And again,
3: the microcosm of Jordan Staal and his impact on the game, like, he's not had to, like, he's not dominating offensively. It's not like his goals are coming because he's ragging the puck and he's, you know, he's got possession all the time. Like, the goals are go to the dirty area. I said this. There's a great angle of the goal last night that's ice level.
2: Awesome. Awesome.
3: And I said, if I have a kid who is an age where they can understand the game and I can show them a piece of video that says, this is what you need to do, that's the video that I'm showing. Go finish your check, go to the net with your stick on the ice, and that's where you can make an impact. Go win your faceoffs, like all those things. Nothing of what Jordan Staal is doing is flashy, but it is as effective as any player in the National Hockey League in the playoffs right now.
0: It is dominating the game offensively.
3: And that's what I mean. Like,
0: it's how you define it.
3: And this is my point. It's not flash and dash. It's not his full dragon.
0: Dominating.
3: No, but I'm saying it's not dominating in the fashion that people in today's game would expect it. Because people would think dominating, Connor McDavid has the puck, and he has, like, Draisaitl, all those guys. He's physically a horse. They can't knock him off the puck. He's a menace in front of the net on the power play, something that Carolina really has struggled with. And the fact that he's doing it at an advanced age that he's at, like, you're not supposed to be this good this late in your career by the metrics of today's game, which is, it's a young man's game. But he's doing it. Like, you ask where the Carolina Hurricanes would be without Jordan Staal right now playing this way, I don't think they're up 3-2 in the Stanley Cup final.
0: No,
2: it's too much. That ice level view, by the way, you know what I love about that? And I remember scouting the Staal feuds when they would come down from Thunder Bay to play, like, at the Marlies OHL Cup. Yeah, whatever they were playing back in the day. The thing about the Staals and Jordan Staal, there's people in the league that hit people and they just kind of bounce off them and they go to the net, right, Matty? But when you see it at ice level, he swallows you whole. He spits you out and you have no chance. And then he goes to the front of the net. Like, there's certain guys that just absolutely dominate you physically when they get you at a standstill. And he's one of them. I don't, what it is, it's winning hockey. That's what that is. It's winning hockey. And that's how you build teams. That's why, like, Alexander Barkov, we can talk about it. And if he says it, he's just as valuable. The thing with these guys, like at Barkov, if he cheated the game at all, he could score 110 points, 115 points. He just doesn't do it. That's not how he does it,
0: same
2: right?
0: Same with Kopi.
2: And Kopitar set the bar for so many of that type of player. Well, and he was in the league for so long. Like that, if you can have three Anze Kopitars on your team,

0: You got five rings on your fingers.
1: That, there's no question.
2: You got a lot of other teams that must have been smoking weed at the draft.
1: Well, there's that
2: too. You can get three of them.
0: Was it legal? Was it legal back then? I don't know. Is it? Okay. I don't know.
2: Snuck a bottle into the draft.
1: That's okay.
2: One of the two. Take Bruno for a walk, will you? That tail's concerned.
1: All right. Okay, Books, we got to get out of here. Thanks so much for doing this as always, pal.
2: Need you back in studio, bud.
1: Yeah.
0: Yeah, I'll talk to Big Sexy there, and we'll make it happen.
2: Big Sexy eye candy.
1: Yeah, thanks.
2: He's got enough.
1: Yeah, thanks, Books. Chat soon,
2: thanks,
1: pal.
2: Books.
0: Have a great weekend, boys.
2: You too, buddy.
1: There he goes, Jason Bukla. All right, we got to take a break. When we come back, OB, Shane O'Brien from the Missing Curfew podcast joins us when we come back. It's a fan hockey show on the Sportsnet Radio Network, Sportsnet 360, and wherever you get your podcast. 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
5: 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Matt Marchese, Mike Fuda here with you. Pleased to be joined online, one of our favorites from the Missing Curfew podcast, former NHL defenseman, OB, Shane O'Brien. How we doing, pal?
6: Always a pleasure to join you two beauties. I thought you might be out at the Canadian Open having some cold beers, but you guys never stop working, eh?
7: No,
6: I was working guys in hockey.
7: OB, I was actually invited yesterday to play in one of those pre-tournament, not yesterday because they were playing.
5: A pro-am?
7: Not a pro-am. No, it's a different, they were doing a thing. I was going to call it
5: the media thing?
7: Because they asked me to get, I was trying to get like Jake Muzzin and a couple of guys who were supposed to go in. They wanted some NHL guys to go in and play. It was like a, but that course, man, they got a, is that Osprey Valley?
5: Yeah. Oh, in Calgary. Yeah. OB, you know what I can tell you? I was not given the same invite. I can tell you that.
7: You getting out at all? You getting out at all, OB? Getting out?
6: You know what, boys? They've redone my course, so it's been closed since last August. So I haven't been getting out a whole lot. I usually play Wednesday, Fridays when my course is open. So it's been a bit of a struggle this year. We're lucky enough that one of our buddies is very gracious with his golf course. But Fuse, my game always has a lot of holes in it. But with the lack of play, it's got major, major holes. But I'll tell you what, I can still sit in the cart, listen to some music, drink a beer, smoke a cigar.
7: How about you got to be able to bomb it.
6: You would think with this mass I could bomb it, eh? Fuse, I'm kind of a bunter, buddy.
7: No. You're like the Derek Forbert of golf.
5: I was waiting for that. Yeah.
7: Don't tell me OB has a muffin off the tee.
6: Like, if I can get it out there, like, if I get one out there 275, 280, I'm stoked a lot of times.
7: Okay.
6: Yeah, but guys I'm playing with out here are like, they're bombing it, like carrying it 295, 300. So
7: it's
6: like,
7: not even fun. These young guys. I was in a charity scramble tournament, and same thing. Well, my driver broke before my first shot. It fell off the cart, broke, which was not good, which led to a couple extra beverages. But anyways, these guys just bomb it. Like, it's like my ball, it's still waving at my ball. And I used to think I could drive the ball, but man, it's, these young guys can just, I remember, you know, like Stoley and those guys, right?
6: Like, yeah, Stoley's a stick. Richardson's a stick.
7: Yeah, Justin Williams is scratch now. Yeah,
6: Willie's a stick, and then me and Teddy Purcell. Our games are pretty similar. I enjoy to ride in the cart with Teddy.
7: I was just going to say that cart there should be up for some charity auction right there.
5: I was gonna say,
7: all these guys that are sticks, I would much rather be in a cart with Teddy Purcell and OB, because that is the cart. That is the fun cart. And that is not fair to the word fun.
5: That is pretty impressive. I'll tell you, OB, I have two Canadian Open experiences. They were back-to-back years. And the first year, I went with my dad. And they were rained out. So I was there as a guest of Jim Nance. Because I had met Jim through like working in this business. And he's like, yeah, come to the Canadian Open. I'll get you passes set up and whatever. My dad and I watched the Canadian Open, but it was a rain out. So we spent like 3 hours just talking shop with Jim Nance in the tower. Wow. And he'd have to go on every couple of minutes just to like reset, because they were replaying the Canadian Open from the year before. It was the coolest experience ever, because Jim Nance is like the nicest man in broadcasting, or at least one of them. And I'll tell you the funny story. I said, he says, you know, I got to catch a plane after this. I said, oh, what time does your plane leave? And he looks at me and looks back. He goes,

0: whenever I tell it to.
1: Yeah.
0: I was like, yeah, you got a PJ. Yeah, that's for sure you do. Yeah. Well, I'll tell you what. I'm hoping that not a lot of the Vegas Golden Knights are booking their PJs for later in this series, although the Carolina Hurricanes are full value right now. What's been the biggest difference in the last two games between these two teams for you?
1: Oh, it's a great question. And, you know, all playoffs, I was one of those guys that, Carolina played Ottawa in the first round. Their D were banged up. And then they got a young Philly team that overachieved. And then they got a tired Montreal Canadian team that went to two 7-game series. And, you know, in game two, they found a way to win at home, which was huge, obviously. We all know that they gave them a big scare in game three. And I was there in game four. And, you know, obviously, you know, Fuchs, you know, you won one. I just couldn't imagine. I've never been to Stanley Cup final, but I couldn't believe how flat Vegas came out in an opportunity to go up 3-1. You're at home. But you have to give Carolina credit. Stanky comes out and gets one. And then Taylor Hall hits Blake back door. And next thing you know, it's 2-0. And then last night was the best game they played in the series. To me, you know, when at the start of the series, fellas, I said, if Carolina's power play can get going here, look out. And it has. And that was the biggest difference last night, I thought. I just thought their power play was unbelievable. And you can't take, from a guy who took too many penalties, as Fuchs knows, you can't take back-to-back penalties like that. I love Brady McNabb, and he's playing with, you know, his nose almost fell off his face, but you just kill one, you're feeling good, and you take another one. That hurt him, I thought.
2: Yeah, that first period is going to be like it's now. Now, and I'll tell you the one thing about it in the first year that we won. And I hate to talk about it, but we never had that sleep where if you wake up tomorrow and you don't win, you're done, right? Whereas in 2014, it's the first time the Vegas Knights, they got a couple sleeps where if they don't come out of the gate, a lot of hard work is just going to be talked about as an afterthought, right? And I just can't see a Tortorella. I know Brindamore's team's going to come out, but I just cannot see the job that Torts has done with these guys, because the whole big thing was, right, when they made the change, it wasn't that Bruce Cassidy, they just were lethargic. They were disinterested. There's no way they're not going to come out and throw their A-brick in the next game.
0: Oh, and the other part of that, too, is like last night, that was, and Elliot pointed it out as well, that was the first period in the series where Vegas was the better team in the first period. And they had nothing to show for it. Like, that's where Carolina's game is at right now.
1: Yeah, no, and you're absolutely right. And it's unbelievable, as you guys know, as everyone knows that follows hockey, the way Carolina comes out in games, it's just like, obviously, I actually saw them warming up before game four. I zipped down, somehow got my hands on a media pass, and I walked down there. And, you know, Jordan Staal, the way he was warming up, Svechnikov, a few other guys that I saw, these guys weren't just playing soccer feuds like we used to. They had these machines out, they were jumping. And I'm like, now, one of these guys come out, you know, full of, full of piss and vinegar. They're just they're ready to rock. So I thought Vegas had a great first period. I thought Eichel looked great in the first, and then, you know, obviously Carolina took it over with those two penalties. But for me, boys, Carter Hart, I've been waiting for him all series to kind of have a great game. And you know, he's had 4 goals in, I believe, every game of this series. It's just, I'm not putting it on him. Last night there was backdoor tap-ins and wasn't all his fault, but he's going to have to steal one here. If there is a game seven, it might have to come down to Carter Hart stealing one, because it's going to be tough for Vegas if they can win game six to go back into that with a Kaniak start and get one done.
2: He owes him one. And the other fascinating thing, too, is because we look at, like, and we all do it throughout the year, is we sit there and look at the West and go, this is a joke. Like, who in the East is going to come close to the Colorados or the Dallases or the Minnesotas, and then a team gets there, and it's like you realize how friggin' good they are. Like, Florida's obviously the last couple of years have been good forever, but this team, man, and they've made the right, as they said, Maddie brought it up earlier, the moves, like the Ehlers move, like they turned colossal mistakes and missed chances with their roster into absolutely dream scenarios. I said, because they wanted a superstar so bad, OB, and I said they want a Rantanen so bad, it didn't work out, and out of that chaos comes Stankoven and Taylor Hall, right? They lose out in Gensel. They wanted Marner, so they were willing to move off to some of these pieces that are part of this machine they have going right now to get the big name in. And what makes them so special?

0: neutral zone, they're jumping on it and firing it right back in. And, you know, I got to talk about Jordan Staal, man. At 37 years old, what this guy is doing, just putting this team on his back, it's just, it's so impressive. And, you know, good for him because he's done the right thing this whole time and been through some tough days in Carolina. But the way he's been playing, I mean, it's unbelievable.
1: You know, when we talk about, and maybe we were, I don't want to say foolish, but maybe we just overlooked Carolina because of their previous lack of success in the playoffs. But this may have been the most consistent team in the National Hockey League all year. They lost three games in a row twice the entire season. Yeah. And you looked at it from basically start to finish, they were the best team in the Metropolitan Division. Maybe for some, that's an indictment on the Metropolitan Division, but there were some teams that surprised. Pittsburgh was better than we thought. Philadelphia was better than we thought. The Islanders pushed. They were better than we thought. Columbus made a run at the end. Like, it wasn't as bad of a division as people wanted to make it out to be. But having said that, I think that's the point about the consistency too, Fuchs. The fact that they don't have that one guy that everything flows through, it allows other guys to step up when the time is needed. And that over the course of an entire season, it's right there with where they are in the playoffs.
2: And OB, imagine the longer that they've kicked it, the longer they found ways to win, right? Whether it was Freddie was hot for a while or they had Stanko and what that second line was, quote unquote, second line was going. Mm-hmm. All of a sudden now, the one thing that would kind of really concern me inside Vegas, now the big boys just woke up.
0: Yeah, I know.
2: Because they've been saying all along, they've been doing it without, you know, where's Aho's production, Svech isn't scoring. I'm like, maybe it was just for a night, but I'm like, oh man, they're going now. Like, yeah. It'll be fascinating.
0: And Fuchs, you got to give Rod the Bod, Roddy, some credit. Oh. I thought putting Martinuk up there with those two guys was unbelievable. I mean, if you don't love the way Jordan Martinuk plays hockey, then I don't know what you're watching, because that guy plays in straight lines, finishes checks. And I'm just assuming that he makes guys like that play even more simple and gets the puck to them. So I just thought it didn't really pay off in game four with them, but it obviously paid off in game five, putting Martinuk up with those two boys.
2: This is a different analogy, but this is the one thing I learned about that team, more that player. He completely, if you were to put a list in their dressing room of the guys that have the loud voice, it's Staal, who's not necessarily a loud voice, and it's Martinuk.
0: Right? Yeah,
2: they value him that much on their leader. There were different trades available where Martinuk had to be included, and he encompasses, as much as Staal, he encompasses what a Hurricane is. It, to a certain extent, where Roddy has that comfort that if they need a line that needs a bit of a rocket shoved up the ass, he's no Zach Hyman, but he skates well enough that he can fill up and play with the big boys over a short period.
0: Yeah,
2: I heard Kipper was talking. He was like, he was really giving it to Theodore about how can you get knocked off the puck by Martinuk.
1: He's a horse.
2: He's a beast, right? It shouldn't happen on a consistent basis, but he's playing not quite as many minutes. Like, Theodore's playing a ton of minutes and is probably exhausted, and Martinuk is an absolute beast. So anyways, I'm glad you acknowledged him, because he's one of those guys, you know, when they do that stuff, you guys used to always have those little things before the game on the warm-up where everybody did their little thing and stuff, and now they kind of do it in the hallway where everybody has their little thing. He is like a verbal beast in that whole entourage of stuff.
0: Yeah.
1: Obi, I wanted to, you played against this guy enough, I'm sure. When you see Jordan Staal right now, like, what was it like playing against him? Because we see the physical beast now, and he doesn't skate as well as he used to, because that's what people do forget. So he was a very good skater, like, to the point where it's like the size and the speed is a problem. What was the hardest part about playing against him?
0: Yeah, to just that, his size and strength. And I'm going to

0: to the point where it's like the size and the speed is a problem. What was the hardest part about playing against him?
1: Yeah, to just that, his size and strength. And I'm going to go all the way back to the first round. And people may think this is an old school mentality and it didn't really matter. And I love Brady Tkachuk. But when Jordan Staal, game one of the very first round, squared off and went with Brady and got the better of him, I've been saying for years, I'm like, if I'm Jordan Staal, how am I not just fighting every now and then to pick up for my teammates, to show guys? And I don't know, boys, I think after that fight, something just maybe clicked with him. Like, hey, I am 6'4", 230 pounds. I just fought arguably the toughest power forward in the game. And I don't know, I just thought that went a long way for him, because ever since that first fight he had, he just kind of went to the dirty area, started being a bully, started just dominating in the faceoff circle. And now, you know, what has he got, 5 goals or 6 goals in the Stanley Cup final? I think he realized how much bigger and stronger he is than everyone else out there, and he's playing like a man.
2: That, to me, and it's amazing you bring that point up, because I always think when you get this close, whichever the team gets there, teams put together a video entourage of the journey.
1: Yeah.
2: And it goes back.
0: That's number one.
2: You forget certain plays that happened in game two, whether it was a post or a, I remember Rob Scuderi blocking a shot when he was on a Pittsburgh Penguins, not with us, that if it hadn't hit him in the chest behind the goalie, the series would have been over in the wrong direction. He makes that play and these little snippets. And I'm like, that when I saw that and the distance they had, I said, that's the easiest opening act in the history of a Stanley Cup video ensemble, because we forget about it. Hey, man, at that time,
1: It
2: was like, oh, man, Brady, this is not going to go well. And he did more than just hold his own. And in fairness, The way he landed on him, he might have hurt Brady, which set a tone in the other direction.
0: Well, it's, and I'm glad you brought it up, Obi, because that to me set the tone of, hey, we're not going to be pushed around. Like, as a team,
1: exactly.
0: Like the guy who.
2: That's been the knock, Matty. Remember the Florida thing?
0: And exactly the point. Like, that was the thing. Like, the big bad Panthers, they just bully us. No team is, and you can say, well, the teams that they've played haven't been this big physical, whatever. Vegas is physical enough. And they are not pushing Carolina around by any stretch of the imagination. And I think you're bang on. That set the tone. And we didn't see it at the time. But looking back on it, you can say that fight set the tone for the Carolina Hurricanes and the trajectory that they're on right now. OB, this is always a lot of fun, man. Thanks a lot for doing this.
2: You're the best, buddy.
0: Enjoy the rest of the series. And yeah,
2: I got one quick for him. Yeah. I'll text you off the air, buddy. I've got the, he's actually the new CSO of Canadian Golf. And he said, anytime you want to golf on Osprey or the Canada Valley, bring a crew up.
1: Let's do it.
2: As long as you've got Teddy Purcell in your cart.
1: I don't know. He's always at Bel Air. He's tough to get out there.
2: But
1: I'll be home in August, boys. I got one quick one for you.
0: Yeah.
1: You guys are in Toronto. Are the Jays going to come out of this or what? We got some arms coming back.
0: Yeah,
1: how are we looking, boys? Are we going to come out of it?
0: Yeah. Vladdy may hit 3 home runs the rest of the year, but it's okay.
2: I said the other day, I said, if you told me, what are we, in June?
0: Yeah, we're in June. Yeah.
2: In June, that if Anthony Santander was only 3 home runs behind Vladdy, I'd be jacked.
0: Not wrong. Not wrong. OB, when you're in town, we got to get together. We definitely got to do that.
1: We will for sure.
0: All right, OB. Thanks, pal.
1: You guys are the best, boys. We'll see ya.
0: Appreciate you, bud. There he goes. Shane O'Brien from the Missing Curfew podcast, former NHL defenseman and all-time beauty.
2: Hey, shout out to Jerry the Lawn Guy.
0: Oh, yeah, we got it. Jerry the Lawn Guy. Feud's got a text.
2: We found somebody in the history of our show that is not like the Big Turk.
0: Yeah, Jerry the Lawn Guy. That was from your mom.
2: That was like a character in The Simpsons or whatever, Family Guy. Jerry the Lawn Guy.
0: Yeah, that or the Carol Burnett show.
2: We got Books doing red carpet. We got John Ferguson Jr. flying around in a toy factory machine. And now we got Jerry the Lawn Guy.
0: Listen, this show has just taken on a life of its own. And we love it. Every single bit of it.
2: Mom, make Jerry the Lawn Guy some Mirvenia Penny La Vodka and see if he can still mow the lawn when he's hammered.
0: Yeah, just hold the cream in the vodka sauce. I heard about that story. Just trying to get everybody drunk. Well, if there was a time, it would be a Friday night. Everybody enjoy the soccer game. Enjoy the game on Sunday, Game 6. Carolina can wrap it all up. A big thanks to Elliot Friedman, Jason Bukala, Shane O'Brien, and everybody behind the glass. Mike, Frank, and Brandon, of course. Michael.

0: Co-host Mike Feuda. Enjoy the weekend. Enjoy the soccer. Enjoy the hockey. Enjoy the baseball. Enjoy whatever it is you're doing. And we'll be back on Monday to talk about all of it. Thanks, everybody, for watching and listening. Matt Marchese signing off for the Fan Hockey Show. Bye-bye.
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3: A big day for Canada as they begin their tournament on home soil in Toronto. Canada getting set to take on Bosnia and Herzegovina, but they will do it without a big piece in Alphonso Davies, who is still recovering from a hamstring injury and is officially out for this match. The action gets underway at noon today, with the next two Canadian group stage games happening in Vancouver on June 18th and June 24th. One other match on the schedule for today, the U.S. start their tourney against Paraguay in Los Angeles. Some results from yesterday, Mexico opened their tournament with a 2-0 win over South Africa, and South Korea beat Czechia by a final of 2-1. Still one day away from our first big soccer tournament match in Vancouver, Australia and Turkey play tomorrow at 9 p.m. I've been Josh Elliott Wolf, and this has been your daily soccer rundown brought to you by Neighbors Restaurant.
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You are listening to the Sportsnet 650 Soccer Show ahead of Canada and Bosnia kicking off in just an hour's time. I am your host, Mike Helfert, here with you for the next hour leading up to kickoff from BMO Field. Yes, the 2026 FIFA World Cup is upon us. 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Super excited to be doing this today. We have a huge, huge show ahead. Coming up in about 5 minutes, James Sharman from Sportsnet and the Footy Prime podcast will join this program. We'll talk to James about this matchup with Bosnia, what to expect when things get underway.

0: at 12 p.m. We will get into the starting 11 for Canada in just a moment here. There's some big news and a big development on the Canadian starting 11. We'll get to that in 1 second. James is going to join us in about 2 minutes' time here on the program. And then coming up at 11:30, Alex Gonge-Ruzic from One Soccer is going to join us. We'll break down Canada's starting 11 for today's match, look at what sort of moves manager Jesse Marsh will be able to make off the bench. And Alex will also be our final guest before we turn things over to kickoff at noon. We're now just 1 hour away from what many are suggesting is the biggest ever day and biggest ever match for the Canadian men's national soccer team. And Jesse Marsh has added some drama right off the hop. The starting 11 has been announced, and we'll jump right to the big news of the morning. Tanny Oluwaseyi will start at striker alongside Jonathan David, and that means Kyle Larin moves to the bench. This is a pretty significant move from Jesse Marsh, given that Larin and David had started and played almost exclusively together in the majority of the lead-up matches to the World Cup. It played to mixed results. They didn't have a ton of success and didn't find the back of the net, and now it's a switch up front. Tanny Oluwaseyi and Jonathan David will start up front when Canada takes on Bosnia in just a couple minutes' time now. We will go through the starting 11 real quick for your Canadian side. It's a traditional staple 4-4-2. Max Crapo, as everybody knows, will get the start in net. Back four, largely unchanged from what we expected. Richie Larea out wide. Cornelius and Luc de Fougerolle will be in the middle. Alistair Johnson on the outside. In the midfield pairing of Stefan Eustachio, who will be wearing the captain's armband in place of Alphonso Davies today, will be in the midfield alongside Ismaël Koné on the outsides, playing the flanks. Liam Miller and Tejan Buchanan. And then mentioned up front, Jonathan David and Tanny Oluwaseyi as the strike duo to take on Bosnia today. We're going to go right away now to the Able Auctions Hotline. Our next guest, as mentioned, from the Footy Prime podcast and Sportsnet, James Sharman joins us here on the Sportsnet 650 Soccer Show. James, welcome to the program. Good morning. How you doing?
1: Doing great, thanks. I'm at the stadium there. It is so loud already. I'll do my best to hear you. Bosnia has just come out onto the pitch, their goalkeepers, to warm up. And I don't know how many Bosnian fans there are here. There's a contingent, and they are loud. So bear with me.
0: The stadium walk-ups, the video in and around BMO looks fantastic. It's so cool that you are there doing this. I'll try and talk as loud as I can so you can hear everything. Your thoughts on the big news and the biggest development thus far, Tanny Oluwaseyi in the starting 11 over Kyle Larin. Your thoughts, James?
1: I'm surprised, honestly. Kyle Larin, seeing Jesse Marsh's partner for John Davis the last couple of games, he's been the informed man for his club, Southampton, the last number of months. But if you go back a few months, Tanny Oluwaseyi was that preferred choice. Jesse Marsh wanted a Tanny Oluwaseyi, John David partnership on top. He worked very, very hard, hasn't scored many goals for his country or his club, but he was a lot of little things to afford space for John David. So I am surprised, given what we saw in the two friendlies. But I guess if you look at the big picture and what Jesse Marsh wants from his front players, maybe we should be that surprised.
0: In the lead-up, and especially in the friendlies that Canada played prior to, though, it was Larin featuring prominently. I don't want to look back on the past and start relitigating it already, but are you surprised that it's gone this route, that maybe he didn't try and play Oluwaseyi and David together more, especially in the matches against Uzbekistan and Ireland?
1: Yeah, precisely. You want some chemistry there, but at the same time, maybe there's just some gamesmanship from Jesse Marsh, trying to convince Bosnia of his preferred 11. But, John David has played with Tanny before, and John David is one of the more cerebral players in world football, very smart. He could play with anyone. And, Tanny can play, I'm assuming, further up the pitch, or the target man for the player. And he did a war now. Canada's coming onto the pitch right now. It's amazing where it's good. And, this is full yet the stadium, but, man, there's a war. It's very impressive indeed. So, sorry, back to the question of this. That's the biggest cheer for us. So going back to your question, though, they do know each other. They've been trained together a lot in the last couple of weeks. So I'm sure he'll be fine, but if it falls off, has been for this team the last number of months, or maybe even years, we'll be seeing Paul Aaron sometime at the pitch.
0: You mentioned that Max Crapo just took to the field, and there's a loud ovation going on there. And with the announcement a week ago that Max was going to be the number one and he was going to take the position over top of Dane St. Clair, I actually think that a question of

0: concern maybe in goal might have been rectified, not just by naming him, but also the performance that he put forth. And I did like how Jesse Marsh framed it in the lead-up, saying that, you know, the domestic form in Orlando, in MLS, might have had more to do with the defense that Max was playing behind as opposed to Max himself, and that it might have actually readied him for a potential heavy workload should he face it. Curious to get your thoughts on, one, how Marsh framed it, and, two, what to expect from Craig Poe today.
1: Yeah, I was wondering about that with goalkeepers. You'd rather they play behind bad defenses, but they're busy and are making big saves, or against some great defense, and you never see them make saves. For example, the Edison, for example, at Man City, they have number of games. You know what? Matthew McCarthy is always up for this table. Whenever he's put that Canadian shirt on, he's never let the team down. Jesse Marsh refers to experience as a big reason why Copa America, one of the biggest, greatest tournaments in world football, he was absolutely brilliant in Canada. They enormous sites, and I think that was largely the reason why he was selected. I don't think his performances, you know, in the friendlies, are any reason to think that he got an edge over Dane Sinclair. He was very good. He was bigger than Dane Sinclair, but what it comes down to is who has to trust. You know, Jesse Marsh said a long time ago, he can't make the wrong choice. And Dane Sinclair is the number one goalkeeper. It's nice to have that depth. And even Owen Goodman, I think it's going to be a contention moving forward beyond this World Cup for that number one, sure. But right now, you know, Max Capo, you can't phase him, right? He's so calm and collected, even in the biggest MLS matches he's there. You know, he only made a move to Orlando, and I'm sure you guys have watched my Orlando game, but then that defense is atrocious. He's made some huge saves. He got a red card as well in one game, but overall, I think without Max Capo, Orlando's in an even worse predicament than they're in.
0: Speaking of calm and collected, Luc de Fougerolle at the back, despite being just 20 years of age, really plays beyond his years and will be the replacement for Moise Bombido as one of the two starting center backs for Canada. That said, how big of a challenge for de Fougerolle is this, given the fact that he's relatively experienced? This is a huge opportunity, but also a huge challenge. And he will not have to deal, of course, with Edin Dzeko. The starting 11 for Bosnia just came out, so that might be a bit of relief. But still, a large task at hand for de Fougerolle. What do you expect from him today?
1: Yeah, and Sabakovic, too, isn't playing either. So that does help. You know, I'm a huge fan of this kid. At one point, I mentioned in the press conference, at one point he played more games in Canada than he had professionally. He's 20 years of age, playing a very important position at centre-back. Don't often see 20-year-old centre-backs playing at this level. But he's very, very good, and he's grown a lot the last year or so. He's a big guy. They call him Machina, like machine, because he really is a machine. He plays, he trains very, very hard. Everyone says, you know, that they watch out for their ankles, their knees, their Achilles, and their others. He doesn't care. He's done all that's been asked of him. But this is obviously a big step up. How will he deal with it mentally? I'm happy to say that we have that depth at centre back for Canada, because let's not kid ourselves, losing Moise Bombido is enormous. This is arguably the most important player on this team, a player that can be a superstar, I think. So it's very unfortunate to miss out on him, but you have a professional to step in there and show the world what he's got. I think it's a great thing. We might well see him at Fulham next year in the Premier League. And he's that good, I think. So a lot of pressure on him, for sure. But he's got a cool head beside him in Derek Cornelius. So we'll have to wait and see how he performs.
0: We're speaking to James Sharman from Sportsnet, the Footy Prime podcast. This is the Canada Shocker Show on Sportsnet 650. We are ahead of Canada-Bosnia, now just about 45 minutes away from kickoff here on Sportsnet 650. We are talking to James Sharman live from Toronto. Okay, one point of clarification on Bombido. He is technically available. Marsh said that he will be ready to contribute, but he's not at 100% yet. It would be a far, far cry for him to actually participate in today's match, correct?
1: I don't think he's close, honestly. I saw him train this week. Now, we only get to see the first 15 minutes or so. He wasn't part of the main training this week before. He was doing a lot of fitness work with the trainers. Looked pretty good, right? But also looked not great at times, coming off the pitch. Looks in pain. So I don't think we'll see him. We'll be seeing him today because something's gone wrong. Canada, you know, they have other options at the back there as well. Let's hope he can get better for, if not Qatar, maybe the Switzerland game. Because Canada is better with Moise Bombido. Now, Jesse Marsh did say that even though he's not 100%, he's up to full speed. His maximum speed is there right now. That's a good thing. But honestly, I'm a bit surprised he's in the spot. Maybe what's happening is that for a good leg back on October. But let's hope they stay in London and get to see it.

0: Let's go to the midfield here. With Ismail Kone and Stefan Eustachio manning the middle, does Canada have what it takes to win a midfield battle against a pretty stout Bosnian group?
1: Yeah, listen, I'm a big fan of this midfield. They know each other really well. Eustachio, he's the de facto captain. He is the captain today, obviously, right? But he's the leader out there, always talking to his partner, talking to the referee. He'll be the man that no one will talk to about, Eustachio. But he might be the most important player on that pitch. He's in general. He's coordinating everything. And then beside the addition of Kone, this young player who a year ago was falling out with Jesse Marsh, with the improvement from Marseille in France after pulling up the manager there. Within a year, he's matured dramatically, playing great football in the Italian Serie A, been making some really big clubs. I think out of all the players in this squad, he might be the player that the globe wakes up to this World Cup and might engineer himself and be true somewhere. But there's really wonderful footballer, loves to pick a pass, each player's one-on-one, everyone on this team loves playing with him. Aggression. So, when he missed training this week, this one session, and as Jesse Marsh went off, the media freaked out about it, and he did, because no one thought it was going on, but it turns out he wasn't really that well. He's fine, he's in there today. I don't wait to see what this like if you're on the world stage.
0: Will Jesse Marsh be flexible enough to alter from plan A if plan A doesn't work today?
1: That's a great question. He says he will. What is plan A? What is plan B? Will he stand in front of the goal? When it's 1-0, will he go for 2-0? When it's 2-0, will he go for 3-0? I think he will. He's smart enough. I mean, they can't, in these temperatures, in this kind of weather, you can't play that tempo for 90 minutes, right? You've got to take moments in that game to kind of sit back a little bit. They will get a lot of the ball today, I think, against Bosnia-Herzegovina. He will probably sit back. Now, they've had issues breaking down that style of football team in the past, so that'll be interesting. But, this is smart. He knows players that are deep strength. He knows what this team can do and what they're best at. That is playing on the front foot, being very aggressive. But he goes to the World Cup, Victorian football. He's coached at a World Cup before as an assistant coach back in 2010. So I think he will change. Players are able to change. They're smart enough players. I think they're going to have to trust in Mahomes.
0: James, we're getting some feedback here. I'm going to let you go. I want to thank you for taking the time to do this today. This was fantastic. I don't need to tell you to enjoy this match. It's going to be an absolute blast. But thanks for setting the scene for us, letting us know what it's like. And go Canada. Let's get a win today.
1: Absolutely. Thanks, guys. Enjoy yourselves and we'll chat soon.
0: Thank you. That's James Sharman from the Footy Prime podcast and Sportsnet here on the Sportsnet 650 Soccer Show. Okay, we've got about 9 minutes until we get to break here. So we'll try and parse through some of this stuff before we go to break, and then we'll turn things over to Alex Gonge-Ruzic on the other side. Let's go through quickly what Canada is facing in terms of availability and unavailability for today's match. Canada obviously going into this tournament with exceptionally high expectations, but they're going to have to do it at least at the start without the service of Alphonso Davies. Davies, the Canadian captain and their starting left back, is the only player on the 26-man roster that will not be eligible for participation in today's match. He is still dealing with his injured hamstring, and after recently undergoing an MRI, the recovery looks good, but it's still in no way ready for him to participate against Bosnia and Herzegovina today. Now, Moise Bombido, who we talked about a lot, win that hit with James Sharman. He will not participate in today's match, even though he is available for selection. It is, now, according to a couple different people that I talked to around the Canada camp, the plan would be to sit out today, would be to try and come on as a substitute in some form against Qatar and get meaningful minutes, and then try and start the final match of the group stage against Switzerland. Marsh has said that Bombido is already ready to contribute and that while he's not fully at 100%, he has reached his top speed. And that's one of the things about Bombido that they really like, obviously, is that he's a center back that's got the ability and the pace to track back and either make up for mistakes or track down opposing attackers who think they might be in the clear. So if Bombido's already at full speed, it'll be curious to see when they're able to get him in. And that is it for health concerns with this Canadian team going in today. Everyone else, from Ali Ahmed to Jacob Schaffelberg to everyone else who was apparently dealing with injuries, they are available and fit for selection today. But that being said, let's go back to the starting 11 for Canada. And we'll work our way through the 11, starting in goal with Max Crépeau. On our show, Halford and Brough, throughout the lead up to the World Cup, I said that Crépeau was probably going to be the starter, even though Jesse Marsh probably wanted it to be Dane St. Clair. And I phrase it that way because while St. Clair

has all the physical attributes of what you would look for in the modern goalkeeper. Max Crapo has, one, done the business at this level before, had a terrific Copa America 2 years ago, and two, really seems to have an improved sense of play while playing for his national team as of playing for his team domestically, Orlando, in MLS. Crapo will get the start today, and he'll be there when they kick off against Bosnia in roughly 40 minutes time, and I can't believe we're this close to it. The back four, kind of what we expected here. Richie Larea is going to pull in at left back, and that would have been the normal Alphonso Davies spot. Alistair Johnson will take on the right spot, and he's been good and solid since returning from injury. Got a few games in with Celtic in the Scottish Premier League before joining the Canadian camp, and he played in the pair of the friendlies as well. Center back becomes interesting. Derek Cornelius, we knew, was going to be there. Once he returned to full fitness, we were hopeful that a pairing between him and Bombito was going to go off. It did not. Bombito wasn't ready to go. So for those of you that are unfamiliar with Luke de Fougerolle, very interesting story. Largely raised in the UK, a product of Fulham's academy, but is now playing his trade with Dender in the Belgian league. He's 20 years old. He's very inexperienced and raw at both the professional level and the full international level, but he's got a sense of quality, his ability to be patient on the ball. He plays older than he looks and, quite frankly, is. So he's going to get the start beside Derek Cornelius in the center of the pitch. So your back four is Larea, Cornelius, de Fougerolle, and Johnson across the back as Marsh goes with a pretty traditional 4-4-2. I talked about this with James Sharman. In the middle of the park, the engine room, the two center midfielders are going to be Stephen Nastakio, who's going to wear the captain's armband today, and Ismail Kone. This may be where Canada has its most decided advantage. Kone's really played some solid football this year in Serie A with Sassuolo, and he is a guy that you can look for to be a significant difference maker on this team. Eustachio's wearing the captain's armband for a reason. He's a guy that featured prominently in the 2022 World Cup for Canada in Qatar. He's a guy that's going to be looked upon as a leader. After not getting a ton of games with Porto in the Portuguese league, he transferred to LAFC, got some more minutes, really found some good form. Back with Porto now, but we'll be curious to see how this pairing works against a Bosnian midfield that is stout and resolute, but by no means has star power compared to some of the other ones that Canada may go up against in this tournament. On the outsides of the midfield, and I think this is where it's going to get interesting from an attacking perspective, because Liam Miller, the Hull City man, recently promoted to the Premier League, is going to be a major driver on the outside. So too is his counterpart on the other side, Tejan Buchanan. Now, in the past, and especially at the 2022 World Cup in Qatar, Buchanan was a focal point of the attack. They liked getting the ball to him out wide. They encouraged him to do 1v1s. And if you'll remember, it was Buchanan's cross to Alphonso Davies in which Canada scored its first ever goal at a World Cup. I expect that there'll be a lot of similar attack-minded moments with Canada where they try and get the ball out to Buchanan and Miller wide. My hope is that they will try and attack at the width and not necessarily cut inside constantly. We saw a lot of that in the Ireland and Uzbekistan matches where, especially with Miller, it seemed like his ability or want to attack wide wasn't there, and he would often cut inside and maybe look to defer to one of his two central midfielders. So I'm hopeful that they will be able to attack from the width. Finally, up front, and in case you missed it off the top of the show, this was the big news of the day. I'm actually quite frankly shocked that they went with this decision, even though it makes the most sense. Jonathan David, of course, will be starting up front, but it's going to be Taniello O'Shea who's going to be his strike partner, the former MLS man now playing his trade in Spain in La Liga. In the lead up to this World Cup, it certainly looked as though Jesse Marsh was fully pot committed to having Kyle Larin up there with Jonathan David. But in a sort of last-minute curveball, and I don't know whether this was Marsh playing games in the lead-up or if he just finally decided that he couldn't risk the ineffectiveness of the Larin and David duo, he's gone with Olo Ishii. So what does this mean? David and Larin kind of play a similar style when they're in there together in that they like getting the ball in the same spaces, they like moving to the same spaces, they're kind of similar attackers. They have never really gelled with this national team at the highest level in the most important matches.
With David and Oluwaseyi, you get a much more traditional, we're going to play through Jonathan David. He may drop back into a more false nine or a 10 role to try and get the ball and allow the Canadian team to play through him. And then Tanny will be more of your classic up front physical striker. He has shown a penchant for

0: finish. He had, a very, very good goal in the Gold Cup at BC Place, actually, when they played Honduras last year. So I think this is an interesting move. It's a bold move, given that Kyle Larin did recently recover some form with Southampton in the English Championship. But it's the biggest move so far, and it's one that really caught a lot of onlookers off guard. If you missed our hit earlier with James Sharman, he joined us live from the stadium in Toronto. He said the same thing. He was shocked that they went this decision. He likes the move. I also like the move. I think that there is a real advantage to be gained here in that Canada needs to get off to a good start in this match. I know that sort of novice analysis saying that any team needs to get off to a good start, but Canada wants to start fast. They want to play fast, and they want to try and find the goals that have at times been elusive in the friendlies. Will they be able to do it with this lineup? They certainly got the talent and the ability. They do, and they're going to have a very boisterous crowd behind them, pushing them on. If you want to look at Mexico, the first host nation of this World Cup, who played a game yesterday, they found the ability early. I believe it was the 8th minute in which they scored on South Africa and really set the tone for that match. You want to be able to put your opponents who are playing in a hostile environment, not playing in the friendly confines of home like you are, you want to be able to put them under pressure early and put them under pressure often. And I am hopeful that with Oluwaseyi up front, the energy that this group has, and the way that Marsh has gone about his business in previous friendlies, the Canadian team will be able to pressure early. We are up against it for time. We are going to go to break. When we come back, Alex Gange-Ruzic is going to join us from One Soccer. We will try and take a deeper look at this Bosnian opponent. And now that we've gone through the starting 11 with James Sharman, we'll focus on the opponent today, what challenges they bring, and we will walk you up to kickoff. We are now just 36 minutes away, Canada, Bosnia. 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
2: 2-2 pitch. Swing and a miss. Struck it out anyway. Miles punches his glove after punching out McGonigal with a curveball to strand a runner in scoring position and keep it tied at zero.
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0: 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My producer extraordinaire, Dom Shramati, pointed out that I have stumbled over the Sportsnet 650 Soccer Show several times already this morning. And we've only been on the air for a half hour, so that's pretty impressive. You are listening to Sportsnet 650. I'm your host, Mike Halford. We are now 29 minutes away from Canada, Bosnia, from Toronto, World Cup. I'm almost a bit emotional. I am excited to be here. I can't believe that this is here, even though it's been built up months and years in the making. It's now finally here, and we're just under a half hour to the start of Canada's tournament. I should mention a couple things here. This show, this little show that we're doing here, is coming to you live on location from AJ's Pizza on East Broadway. Visit them today at 325 and 327 East Broadway. Jamie Dodd and Canucks Talk will be in here after this show is done. 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The second of our two guests joins us now on the Able Auctions Hotline. From One Soccer, Alex Gange-Ruzic joins us now on the Sportsnet 650 Soccer Show. Alex, good morning. How you doing, man?
1: I'm good, Mike. How are you?
0: I'm well. I'm pretty excited to be doing this. I'm pretty excited that we're so close to kickoff. I'm pretty excited at the fact that it's Tanny Olu-Ishehi in the starting 11 up front for Canada and not Kyle Larin. Your thoughts on the move, how surprised were you when you heard it, and how excited are you at the prospect of a different striking pairing for Canada going into the first match against Bosnia?
1: Tanny time, man. It's Tanny time.
0: It's Tanny time, buddy.
1: it's been good to see the decision. I'm somewhere between surprised but also not surprised because I think it's the right decision ultimately. Look, Kyle Larin deserved a look up front during, you know, these friendlies in March, now June. He's been in good form for club, but the reality is in a Canadian shirt, it hasn't worked for him. And, you know, Canada and Jesse Marsh had to realize that. Tanny Olu-Ishehi, for all that he's done, maybe not so good in terms of his finishing, he creates chances, he runs, he's going to do a lot of important dirty work that Canada's going to need today. I think you have to go for that. And it's better to bank on the possibility of creating a boatload of chances, even if you're struggling to finish them, because right now this Canadian team isn't creating a whole lot of chances. So I'm excited because I think Tanny Olu-Ishehi and Jonathan David will give Canada a bit more of a dynamic look up front, one that they were really missing in those other two friendlies.
0: So in trying to explain it to the listeners, I said, you can almost kind of look at it that Larin and David sometimes try to do the same things at the same time, or maybe too similar a player. And while they both have great qualities, maybe those qualities are too alike. Can you explain the difference maybe in what Olu-Ishehi brings and how David will either play off him or how they play separate from one another?
1: For sure. Well, I mean, you got it bang on with Larin and David. So kudos on that. So with Olu-Ishehi, he's a traditional, like, he's a getting behind number nine is kind of what they say, line stretcher. Like, he's going to want to constantly be getting in behind the defense, making them uncomfortable. A lot of movement, a lot of running. With David and Larin, you know, they like the ball to feet. They like to drop in. They like to find space. They like to have, you know, the ball at their feet. With Tanny Olu-Ishehi, he can touch the ball seven times in the game, and that's fine with him. With Larin and David, you can feel it. If they're not getting 30, 40 touches, they're not getting in a rhythm, it's a different game. So with Olu-Ishehi, what I like is that he's just going to be constantly moving. He's going to be running. And what that's going to do is force defenders back. It's going to force defenders to think about him. And what's great for Jonathan David is as soon as the defender's thinking about Olu-Ishehi and not him, that opens up a little pocket of space for David to drift into. It opens up a little channel for him to drop into. Whereas with David and Larin, I think they would kind of try to sneak into the same spots. And when you both show up in the same area, you're not really fooling anyone.
0: If you had to pick one spot on the pitch where Canada has the biggest advantage today, what's that spot?
1: Well, that's a good question. I'm thinking, looking at the wings, I really like what Canada has there with, like, the fact that you got Tejan Buchanan, Liam Miller. You know they're going to run at guys. They're going to cause problems. What's great is either you get a good performance out of them. If, say, at 60th minute it's not working, you can turn to your bench and have Ali Ahmed, Jacob Schaffelberg, Jaden Nelson to come in and spell them. Like, that is good depth. And I think that's going to be key because Bosnia, they're physical. They're going to jam up the game. They're going to clog the midfield. They're going to clog the back. So that means Canada's going to need their wingers to kind of beat a guy on the dribble, create space. So I think the fact that they have two quality starting wingers and, you know, some incredible options off the bench, those guys I think are going to be the players that can break open this sort of game. Whereas, yeah, the strikers could get lost in this game with how physical the center backs are. The midfielders, same thing. The wingers, there's space for them to run into.
0: People will look at this 11 and say, well, who are Canada's two best defenders? And you could easily say that they're Moise Bombido and Alphonso Davies, and neither of them are available selections. So with that said, how confident are you that this defense, comprised of Richie Larea, Derek Cornelius, Luc de Fougerolle, and Alistair Johnson, will be able to hold up today?
1: Well, I have to be confident. So far, they've passed every test. So, of course, World Cup home opener. At home, it's going to be a different level of test. But so far, Canada's defense has been somehow, despite all the injuries, the least of their worries. They keep goals out of their net. They've been doing a good job. Of course, they've been susceptible to the odd breakdown. Sometimes they've maybe been lucky not to concede off said breakdown. But for the most part, I think really Luc de Fougerolle, what I like about him is he's so fearless. Like, I don't think he understands the word nervous. So he's going to go out. He's going to do his thing. If he makes a mistake, it won't bother him. So I think for this Canadian group, what they might lack with Bombido's speed and size and Davies' dynamism, with Larea, de Fougerolle, Cornelius, Johnson, they're going to get stuck in. They're going to, you know, want to play a certain way. So let's hope for Canada we can just avoid mistakes, keep it simple. Because if they do that, I think they'll be more than fine.
0: You know, when I was looking at the starting 11s of each team, I kept zeroing in on that midfield and saying, like, this could be, you know, I hate using the term breakout tournament because I think it's a bit cliched, but especially for Ismaël Koné, with what he's going, the potential what he's going to be able to do, I feel like it's just limitless here. And with Eustachio there, the sort of more veteran presence, wearing the armband today in place of Alphonso Davies, agree or disagree, but I feel like Koné and Eustachio have a real opportunity to cement themselves as a central midfielder pairing to be fearful of beginning today against Bosnia.
1: Yeah, I think that's fair because the reality is we haven't, for different reasons, we haven't seen the chance for them to do it together.

0: right? Like, especially in major tournaments, because in 22, Kone was still breaking out. We saw glimpses of him off the bench. It was too early. And in 22, we saw Stakiu get hurt, which was a huge loss for Canada. It was one they never really recovered for when he came out at halftime against Croatia. And then in Copa America, we saw Stakiu, but then Kone was kind of inconsistent. We didn't maybe see as much of him as we would have liked. So really, this feels like the first major tournament games we're going to see them starting together, doing their thing, and that's exciting because we know Stakiu, he's going to run his socks off. He's going to be energetic. He's going to, you know, be a real leader out there. And then with Kone, he's the guy that can break it all open. He's the guy that can destabilize the defender, that he's going to dribble. He's going to be confident. He's going to be like, he's the guy out there that has the most swagger for Canada. And I think sometimes in a game like this where it's going to be cagey, it's going to be physical, that sort of quality can break it open. So, yeah, no, it's absolutely a great shout. And with Kone, I wouldn't say less of a, like, it could be a breakout tournament, but I want to see him have three strong, consistent performances because we know he's going to have good moments. If he can have more of those moments over a consistent time frame, then he's going to be really impactful.
1: What do you make of the starting 11 that Bosnia is sending out? I know Dzeko was dealing with some ailments and injuries prior to. I thought he might feature in the starting 11, but he doesn't. So their most renowned and recognizable footballer not in the 11. But collectively, now that you've had a chance to look at it, what do you think of the Bosnian starting 11?
0: Yeah, I was surprised by the Dzeko non-inclusion because, yeah, obviously he hasn't played a lot lately. He's dealing with an injury, but it's not as if he was going to, you know, run around a lot. His hold-up plays, when he's out there, he caused a problem. Granted, for Bosnia, they can bring him in at halftime. They can bring him in 60th minute, so not worried. But honestly, it was what I expected. Like, this Bosnia team, from what I've watched them, they're solid, they're compact, they're tough to beat. The two areas I've kind of honed in on is the wide areas.
1: Yeah.
0: I really like Bajraktovic in particular, the former New England Revolution youngster. Like, he's got some quality about him. He's dynamic. What I said about Canada's wingers very much applies to him. So I think he's got the chance to be a key figure. And then, you know, up front, Demirovic, what can they get out of him for Bosnia? Because in the playoffs, they created chances, but they let a lot go to waste. Like, if this Canadian team is going to gift them a big chance, can a guy like Demirovic put it away, especially if Dzeko's not in the field? Because we know he can.
1: We are speaking to Alex Gonge-Rizek from One Soccer here in advance of Canada, Bosnia at the World Cup. This is the Sportsnet 650 Soccer Show. I am your host, Mike Alpha. We're here for another 15 minutes or so before we turn things over to kick off. I did want to ask about the nerves going into this for Canada. There's no real adequate way to prep for them. It's something that you have to deal with. But how well positioned do you think this Canadian squad is to deal with what is going to be a bundle of nerves going into this first World Cup match?
0: Yeah, it's going to be fascinating because in theory, I mean, these guys are experienced, right? Like, they've played together at the highest level. Like, you're looking at this group, there's 13 players who are in that 22 World Cup squad. Of those starting today, you know, you've got, I think it's nine of them, right? Or eight of them, because it was just Crepo, De Fougerol, and Oliver Shea who weren't at the last World Cup. So these guys know what it's like to play on these stages. Plus, you look at the guys like Johnston. Every week he's playing in front of the Celtic crowd. Dejan Buchanan, he's played in some huge environments. Jonathan David plays for, you know, one of the biggest teams in Italy. So pressure-wise, experience-wise, you know, there shouldn't be nerves. At the same time, it's a home World Cup game. This is their first home World Cup game. You just don't know what it's going to be like to be out there, sold-out crowd, different energy. So what I think is naturally there's going to be nerves first 5-10 minutes. It's only fair. But I think as the game goes on, these players know who they are. They know their quality. They know what it's like to play in those top levels. I think that's where they'll hopefully be able to use their experience and really calm the waters and have a good start to the game.
1: So my biggest concern right now is that Bosnia drags this game into the gutters and drags it effectively. So consider this. During their World Cup qualification cycle, they committed the most fouls, 177, in UEFA qualifying. They received 28 yellow cards, the most in UEFA qualifying. We can talk about the disciplinary stuff in a sec. They averaged 17.7 fouls per match. Again, the most in UEFA qualifying. What did those numbers tell you about what we might be expecting today in terms of match flow, Alex?
0: Yeah, I mean, let's just say it's going to be a lot closer to CONCACAF than maybe we were expecting for such a game, right? Because Canada, to their credit, for better or for worse, it's not like they're unafraid of these games. Like, they've had a few friendlies over the last year or two that haven't been friendlies. Immediately, I think of that Mexico game a few years ago.

0: there's like 40 fouls. There's a few last year too that were just absolute knife fights of, you know, tackles and then yellow cards and persistent fouling. So for Canada, I think it's, you have to find a line. Like, you want to match the physicality because you don't want Bosnia to just completely overwhelm you. But also, it's the World Cup. We saw it yesterday. They're going to, you know, if things cross the line, it's not going to be CONCACAF where, you know, they'll let things go. There could be red cards. There could be disciplinary issues. So I think for Canada, you have to find a balance between matching that but not getting too overzealous. I think there's some advantages to what Bosnia can do. They're going to let Canada have the ball a bit more. Yeah. They're going to let Canada, you know, get spells of the game. Make them pay for that. Make them run around. Make them tired so that when they're fouling guys, it's out of desperation. The worst thing you want to do is have a team like that, you know, grow into the game and get confident. So let's hope Canada can make Bosnia uncomfortable, because that's where I think they can really get them.
1: I do wonder how big a factor the disciplinary stuff is going to play today, because I mentioned all the stats about Bosnia, including the 28 yellows in qualifying, which is a staggering number. And this is a Canadian team, justly or unjustly, that did run into card issues in a lot of the friendlies in the lead up to the World Cup. And I know some of them were without the benefit of having VAR, and maybe some of them would have got overturned, but there did seem to be a common theme in that there were some reckless challenges and times where guys lost their heads. Big picture, with, you know, Bosnia's penchant for picking up the cards and Canada's history here, are you at all concerned about disciplinary issues being a big issue today?
0: Yeah, I mean, a little bit, because that's it, especially after yesterday's World, like, Mexico game. It didn't help, like, to see that you look at the second red in particular. That one's a fascinating one, because, yeah, it's a textbook red card, but in CONCACAF and other regions of the world, I don't, you know, it usually isn't, for different reasons, whether we can agree or disagree whether that's the right call, but it's like that. So for Canada, I'm a bit worried, just because in the sense of, you don't know, because it's going to be a referee thing. We're going to have to find out when, you know, the game kicks off, what the standard is. Are we going to see a yellow within the first 5-10 minutes? Is he going to be a bit more like play on? And then, so from there, can Canada just see the vibe around them? Can they see the energy around them and not, you know, get too caught up into it? So I am a bit worried, but we'll see if this Canadian team can react to the way the game plays out from a refereeing standpoint.
1: Talking to Alex Gungay-Ruzic here on the Sportsnet 650 Soccer Show from One Soccer. Off the bench, I'm curious, and I know this will all be match dependent on whether they're chasing or whether they're defending, but point to a couple guys that you're looking at who could be impact subs for Jesse Marsh once this thing gets underway.
0: For sure. I mean, let's. I mentioned Ali Ahmed earlier, so let's

0: and you look up and this 6 foot four guy comes in, you're thinking, here comes trouble. Like, Promise David, absolutely, against a big Bosnian team, he'll love a physical matchup like this. Otherwise, Natas Saliba is someone I've been highlighting heading into this tournament. He's got so much quality on the ball. He can come off, like, what's good is if you're trailing and you need a goal, he can come in midfield and give you something. But even if you're leading and you want to keep the ball, you want to show a little quality, he can do a job for you there. So those are definitely the big three I'm looking at. But Kyle Aaron, you know, depending on the game state, he can come in and maybe that'll be a better situation for him against tired legs. You know, Jacob Schaffelberg, Jaden Nelson, guys who can just run, be direct. Canada does have good depth off the bench. I hope they use those five subs to their advantage and aggressively if they need to. Why not? It's the World Cup. We saw teams like yesterday, South Korea, were very aggressive with their subs and they were rewarded for it. I always think that that's the way to go in these sorts of tournaments.
1: Do you think we're going to see Laren play today?
0: I think there's a good chance, yeah. Right? Like, if the right scenario calls for it. The only question is, do we see Laren and David again at the end? Which,
1: right.
0: I, again, like we said, we know the outcome there. But for example, say Jonathan David, for whatever reason, minute 70, 80, you're considering subbing off either because he's tired and he's had a good game or maybe because he's struggling. I'd like to see them consider putting a Laren into his role, right? Because like they said, they have good qualities. They just don't mesh together. So if Laren comes in, I'd like to see Jesse Marsh be creative, because if the game ends and you have Promise David and Kyle Laren up top as your two strikers, that's not a bad combination at all, in my opinion.
1: We were trying to glean some stuff from Mexico as one of the hosts opening the tournament yesterday, and there's a lot of differences, obviously. They're playing at altitude at Azteca. They're playing an entirely different opponent, but there is a sense of using the energy that you get from a home crowd when you're the host and also trying to jump on an opponent early. I think Mexican scored in the ninth minute yesterday. Granted, it was off some terrible play out of the back from South Africa, but having watched that match, is there anything you can glean that you could maybe say, this is what a host country should do in an opener at a World Cup in front of their home fans to try and set the tone early?
0: Well, we talked earlier about Canada's physicality, right? And how we want them to be careful and find a line. I thought Mexico towed that line exceptionally yesterday. Like, they were tough. They dominated their duels. But for the most part, and even I think they were quite unlucky on their red, they weren't careless. They weren't, you know, stupid. So if Canada can find something like that where they just get stuck into the duels, use that energy, feed the momentum, it's going to be tougher for Bosnia to keep up, because on paper, Canada, at least I find, I mean, we'll see if this ends up, you know, playing out, but Canada has some qualitative advantages over a team like Bosnia that they can use. And if they're winning duels on top of that, if they're being physical in that sort of way, they have the potential to absolutely fly out the gate. So I'm looking at that in particular based on what I saw yesterday.
1: Where's your confidence level in Max Crépeau right now?
0: Extremely confident. For whatever reason, he likes playing in a system like this. Form goes out the window. He's kind of one of those keepers that, you know, you can see him twice in the game and you know he'll be ready for those two moments. He's not one of those guys that needs, you know, 7, 8, 9 shots to get into a game. So I think that's good. Canada, I feel they're going to, you know, get on the ball a lot earlier. Bosnia is going to let them have possession. So if Crépeau is called upon, he's going to have to be called in cold, so to speak, but I think he's going to be ready for that. So I'm extremely confident. I think that's why this choice made sense, that yes, even though there are some question marks around Maxime Crépeau, he fits a system like this. Plus, he has that big game experience. He's won an MLS Cup, and he was obviously outstanding at Copa America. So it's not like you're throwing a guy in at this stage and saying, you know, sink or swim. I think he has an idea of what is expected of him at this level in the World Cup.
1: And finally, Alex, before we let you go, do you have a prediction for today's match?
0: Yeah, I mean, logically, I've been saying a 1-1. I expect a 1-1. But
1: it's
0: you
1: a
0: know
1: very
0: what?
1: Bosnian time, score, given their last four or five results.
0: Exactly. But you know what? Since we're here, we'll have fun. And I've seen that Canadian lineup now. Let's say, like, let's take a page out of Mexico's book. 2-0, Canada gets the job done. They get a goal, get the confidence going. You know what? Why not get the good vibes?
1: Alex, I love it, buddy. Thank you very much for taking the time to do this today. Excellent insight ahead of this game. We are now just 10 minutes away from kickoff. We'll let you go. Thanks for doing this again, man, and enjoy the match today.
0: You too, Mike. It was a pleasure. Have a good one.
1: Yeah, that's Alex Gonge-Ruzic from One Soccer here on the Sportsnet 650 Soccer Show ahead of Canada, Bosnia, now just 9 minutes away from kickoff from Toronto at the 2026 FIFA World Cup. Another quick word on the opponent today. It's not going to be the sexiest football that you're going to see from Bosnia today. And that

0: That is by design. You'll see a pretty standard defensive formation. They like to flip it from time to time. They'll stay in a 4-4-2 to start, but they will go to a 4-2-3-1 if they want to get a little bit more in attack, or if they want to try and clog the midfield like Alex was talking about there. Couple things to note here. Jesse Marsh has been very keen on trying to get the Canadians off to a quick start and try and find the back of the net early. The only issue with this Bosnian club is that they are incredibly familiar with playing from behind and grabbing games late in matches, specifically what they did against Wales and against Italy in their qualification playoffs. I'll remind you, their equalizing goals in 1-1 draws in regulation against Wales and Italy came very late. They scored in the 79th minute against Italy. They scored in the 86th against Wales. There's a sense that this Bosnian team is very comfortable when things are uncomfortable. They like to be able to dictate the pace of the match, not necessarily who's possessing the ball, but how much damage you're doing and when you're possessing it. You will see a lot of tactical fouls in the midfield. You'll see them trying to slow it down. You'll see them trying to pounce on set pieces, corners, free kicks, things of that nature to try and snatch a goal, possibly late. So if Canada is to get off to a hot start and try and get things going early, the job isn't done. This is going to be a match where Bosnia has been very comfortable trailing by a goal for long stretches, conceding chances, and then snatching one late. Another thing to keep an eye on, Edin Dzeko, who is the most iconic player in the history of Bosnian football, not in the starting 11. This is a guy that could very well be used in a substitute's role off the bench should they be trailing or if the game is still hanging in the balance at once. So they've kind of kept something in reserve here off the bench. The other thing to mention, I think I've mentioned this three times already, but I'll do it once more on the show because it is the biggest development for Canada right now, and that is that Jonathan David, of course, will be starting up front, but he's going to be alongside Tanny Oluwaseye, which is a big move and a bold move given how much time David and Kyle Larin have spent together, especially in the lead-ups and in the friendlies. I think it's a good move. I think it's a big move from Jesse Marsh. He will be judged in his effectiveness in this first match largely on this big wrinkle that he made to his starting 11, so there is a risk there for sure. Now, that being said, Canada does have a lot of options off the bench. I know we went over this with Alex, but we can just reiterate. I do think that if healthy, and it does sound as though he's medically cleared to go, former Whitecap Ali Ahmed will feature into this match. And I think what will happen is whoever is the least effective of the two outside guys, Tejan Buchanan or Liam Miller, I think they'll be the first to the bench, and Ali Ahmed will come in. Up front, it'll be very curious to see that if they make a change at striker, if it's going to be Promise David going into the match, or if they revert to form and they get Kyle David involved in that capacity. The back four, I think, might remain unchanged throughout the match. They do have some options there, including an interesting one in Alfie Jones, who plays for Middlesbrough in the English Championship. He's a guy that got added to this program late, but he's got a lot of high quality, and he could get in there as well. All that said, we're going to get answers to all these questions I just posed in just a few moments because we are about ready for kickoff, which means we got to say farewell. Thank you to AJ from AJ's Pizza on East Broadway for hosting us. Thank you to everybody for listening. We are now just moments away from the start of Canada's campaign at the World Cup. I have been Mike Halford. This has been the Sportsnet 650 Soccer Show. Enjoy the match, everyone. Cheers for now. Hey, it's Mike Halford
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off. Welcome to a very special, very bizarre edition of Canucks Talk here on Sportsnet 650. I'm Jamie Dodd, and yes,

0: I am doing a Canucks Talk episode starting right as Canada kicks off its first ever World Cup game in Toronto against Bosnia. So before I get to all the details of how today is going to work right off the bat, and I know, I can't believe I have to say this, but if you are listening live, I am going to be including score updates of the Canada game. So if you are trying to do the impossible, you got it PVR'd, you're trying to avoid the score, this is your warning to turn off the show. It's a sports radio program. This is a massive, massive sporting event across the country. Now, I'm not allowed to do play-by-play. FIFA would be very upset with me if I was doing that. But I am going to be updating you on the score and the state of play in the match. So expect updates, regular updates on Canada and Bosnia in Toronto as Canada opens up their World Cup. First time playing on home soil in the World Cup. Can they get their first win? We'll see. But as mentioned, we are doing Canucks Talk here, so I'm going to talk about the Canucks. First of all, I want to mention we're broadcasting live from the mobile Kintec studio from AJ's Pizza on East Broadway. Step strong with orthotics and footwear from Kintec. Very, very excited to be here at AJ's. It is packed. People are rocking their Canada jerseys. People are fired up. Any game, whether you want to come down and catch the second half of this one, if you're planning where you're going to be watching your other World Cup matches, your other Canada matches, AJ's is a fantastic option. I am three slices of pepperoni deep already. I see more in my future, and I'm very, very excited about it. 650-650 is the Dunbar Lumber text line. Send your thoughts in. And, I mean, I want to say, first of all, if you are listening instead of watching the match, I salute you. Thank you for being a true Canucks Talk sicko and turning in today. 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Only an hour show today, so we're on till 1. No drants, it's just me, so send your thoughts and texts in. We're going to do things a little differently than we normally do. I'm going to chat with Greg Wyshynski in just a couple of minutes here, and then we'll do the whiteboard in the second segment. And to peel back the curtain a little bit, I taped the interview with Wish earlier today. Of course, Wish is on the ground covering the Stanley Cup Final for ESPN. So we'll run that in a minute or two here. Now, it's worth noting off the top, and of course, I'll talk more about this in the whiteboard in the second segment, that the Canucks did make a little bit of news yesterday, hiring Richard Seely as the assistant general manager for the Canucks, also the GM of the Abbotsford Canucks, so really a direct replacement for Ryan Johnson and the work he was doing in the organization before he got bumped up to the top job. Again, more on Richard Seely coming up in the whiteboard, but he's been the GM for the Ontario Reign. That's the Kings AHL affiliate for the past 8 seasons. He was not the NHL AGM in that time. And remember, that's how the Canucks have things set up. That's how a lot of other teams have things set up, where someone does both roles, an AGM and GM of the AHL team. Whew, as Bosnia just skies one from the box. Dangerous off a set piece there. That's not play-by-play. It's just saying what happened. I didn't do it live. I'm just saying they missed a chance. FIFA, relax. Don't worry. Still nil-nil between Canada and Bosnia just a couple of minutes in. So we'll talk more about Richard Seely. I've got a war room suggestion to get into. And I'll take your text as well. 650-650 is the Dunbar Lumber text line. Anything on your mind about the Canucks, send it in and I'll try to get to it as the show goes on. Again, we are live from AJ's Pizza on East Broadway. Packed house here to watch Canada and Bosnia. But right now, let's go to the Able Auctions hotline. 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Let's hear from ESPN's Greg Wyshynski. Wish, thanks for doing this. How are you?
1: I'm good, man. Making the old Raleigh to Vegas trek and getting ready for Game 6.
0: Now, did you leave your clothes in the hotel like John Tortorella did?
1: I'm still trying to figure out exactly the dynamics of leaving your clothes in the hotel. Do the Golden Knights just pay for a hotel the entire time and then just cancel it if needs be? Is he talking about leaving a suitcase at the front desk? Is he just going to keep his clothes in a dryer somewhere in the hotel? I wasn't sure about exactly the logistics of what Tortorella was suggesting, but I did appreciate the content in being able to tell my editors that the coach, the Vegas Golden Knights, guaranteed a Game 7.
0: Yeah, some businessman is going to check in and be like, there's some nice suits in this hotel. somebody left some really

0: nice suits here. So it is 3-2 now going back to Vegas for game six. And, you know, for the first time in the series, a team wins two games in a row. That's Carolina to move within a win of the Stanley Cup final, or of winning the Stanley Cup. I mean, first of all, Wish, just kind of big picture, it's been such a tremendous series. What has stood out to you both watching the games, but covering these two games throughout the series as well?
1: Well, I obviously in the early part of the series, it was the utter chaos of the comebacks and the wild swings in momentum. And I think, you know, the viewership tells you that people are taking notice of how chaotic the Stanley Cup final was. And, you know, it's easy to take notice of some of the incredible performances. Jordan Staal tying a Stanley Cup final record for the most consecutive games with a goal. Mitch Marner with the, you know, quickest natural hat trick we've ever seen in the final. Like, there's been some really incredible individual moments. But, you know, you mentioned it, and as the series has kind of gone on, you're starting to see it normalize a little bit, which is bad news for Vegas, I think, because the normalization is the Carolina Hurricanes were the first team to hold their opponent to under three goals. And Taylor Hall said it the other day, you know, the first team that's able to hold their opponent to two or one goal in a game is probably going to be the team that ends up winning a cup, and that ends up being Carolina in game five.
0: Yeah, and now they've got a great opportunity to bring home the Stanley Cup. You mentioned Jordan Staal, and of course, he's turned in really to probably the top story from a player perspective in this final. Scores again last night, just off to an incredible start in this series. Has probably positioned himself to, you know, at least be a contender for the Conn Smythe Trophy if Carolina does eventually get this series done. It's been interesting as well to kind of hear his teammates talk about what a big game player he is. And, you know, it's been a while since we've seen Jordan Staal in a Stanley Cup final, right? Way back in his Pittsburgh days. But it's pretty cool that he's getting a chance at his age to kind of remind everyone what he's capable of doing on this stage.
1: Yeah, and by that you mean capable of doing on the offensive side. Because, yeah. I mean, you know, his defensive bona fides have always been there. Strangely, not in the Selke voting, but overall, you know, the accolades he gets, incredible face-off guy, incredible penalty killer, and now he's got this offensive contribution in the most important part of the playoffs for his team, and I think that's really opened up people's eyes to the totality of his game. I mean, you could make a Conn Smythe argument based on how well he's played against other teams' best players, but now you've got this offensive component too. It's an interesting race. I spoke to a lot of people that have votes in the last couple of days who a good number of them are still on Marner, like win or lose.
0: Right.
1: Which I was surprised by, because I don't necessarily put Marner in the same category as McDavid a couple of years ago, or, you know, any of the goalies that have won, Hextall, Jaguar, or even Pronger back in 06, who I thought kind of dragged his team to the cup final. I don't think Marner's necessarily on that level for me, as far as, like, you know, everybody's kind of hitched their wagons to this guy on the Golden Knights. But, I mean, there's no denying the numbers, and there's no denying the performance. I just think if Carolina wins, there are some worthy candidates on the Hurricanes to win the MVP. And I think that Staal has obviously made the strongest case.
0: Yeah, I think I'd be pretty surprised if Marner wins. I mean, unless he has, you know, another spectacular performance in a defeat here in one of the final two games and ends up just racking up a ton of points. But you got to do something pretty special to be the Conn Smythe winner on a losing team. Elsewhere on Carolina, big part of the story last night, two goals for Svechnikov, a goal for Sebastian Aho, which ends up being the game winner. And their struggles to really get going and impact the game on a shift-to-shift basis have been a big storyline throughout the playoffs and into this Stanley Cup final for Carolina as well. Did you see anything that made you think, okay, hey, they've arrived and now they're going to be a force to be reckoned with for Vegas for the final one or two games of this series?
1: Not really, to be honest with you. I think, so there's one thing that Rod Brind'Amour did that was real genius and maybe the best coaching move of the playoffs, which is he moved Jordan Martinuk off of Staal's line and put him with Aho and Svechnikov. And, you know, I thought that was he was sort of the catalyst for that Aho goal last night, which was a really good goal, kicking puck from his skates to his stick and scoring really quickly. And then he moved Jarvis down to Staal's line, and Jarvis did a heck of a job the other night on the forecheck to set up Staal's diving stick goal that we saw in game four. So those two things, I think, have made for Aho's line being a bit better. But to me, the story of Svechnikov last night was

0: was on the power play. And so when you start to get into why are things happening in the series the way that they are, the comeback for Carolina in game two was power play based. And that was when, that was after Braden McNabb got hit in the face with the puck and they lose him from their penalty kill. And then last night they scored two power play goals after William Karlsson goes out with a shoulder injury or a left arm injury. We're not quite sure what it is yet. And he's an important part of their penalty kill. So in both cases, Vegas gets impacted on their kill. In both cases, Carolina victimizes them with power play goals. And it really is one of the turning points in the series.
1: We've seen the goalie change in series for Carolina now, going with Brandon Bussey for the last couple of games. And I would expect that would continue going forward. And, you know, we'll see what happens in game six, I suppose. Now, Torts didn't have any time for the question of whether he was going to pull Carter Hart during the game yesterday. Guy, I think, called that one of the stupidest questions he's ever heard. But what do you think about the possibility, given the amount of goals Carolina's putting past Carter Hart, of Vegas going to Adin Hill in game six?
0: Well, I was happy I didn't get hit with that. I asked him about Carter Hart in the morning session, and all I got was like he wasn't concerned with him. And then, you know, the Adin Hill thing comes up, and my friend Johnny Lazarus gets to become a meme, basically.
1: Yep.
0: So a couple things here. First off, on the Carolina front, Brindamore was asked about his goaltending earlier today, specifically the fact that they bought up an AHL goalie for the game last night. He said he didn't really know what that was about. Continues to say Freddie Anderson's available if necessary. Continues to say that he's not in morning skates or on the bench as a backup, just because he wants to give him a full mental break and a physical break. You know, there's no question that he wasn't playing as well as he was in the previous rounds in this series. There's also no question, and this is more of a delicate matter, that he went through a very traumatic situation earlier in the playoffs when his agent Claude Lemieux took his life. Mm-hmm. And so we don't quite know how that's impacted Freddie overall. He considered Claude to be part of his family. So there may be a little bit going on beyond the physical nature of the grind of the playoffs for Freddie right now. But listen, Bussey's given them what they needed. Brindamore said he's playing well enough for them to win, which is all you can ask for in the playoffs. And then on the Vegas side, real quick, I mean, it's, you know, Tortorella took over the team with eight games left. He probably hasn't even had a conversation with Adin Hill, let alone thought about like putting him into this series. You know, Carter Hart was his guy in Philly. Carter Hart's his guy now. The fact that Adin Hill had a pretty rotten regular season probably doesn't inspire much confidence that there could be a switch. But I know there's people around Vegas in the media that are making the argument that it might be time, considering how bad Carter Hart's been. I just don't think we'll see it.
1: You mentioned the coaching adjustment from Brindamore, right? Moving Martinook up to the top line, moving Seth Jarvis down, and how that's paid dividends. On the Vegas side, now with their backs up against the wall, needing to win two in a row here to win the Stanley Cup, do you see any similar tweaks or adjustments that John Tortorella could consider going into these final two games?
0: Well, I'm going to be fascinated to see how he decides to use Marner in game six. I asked him about it this morning and he gave an answer about it being, you know, too early in the morning to talk about it. They haven't really thought about it yet. But if Carlson's not available, and it doesn't seem like he is, according to what Tortorella said after game five, that's huge. There are a few guys on that roster that you could take off that team and say that it has a material impact on how good they are. And I think Carlson's near the top of that list. Him and Marner together were fantastic. It's one of the reasons Marner had the postseason that he's had. So he moved him up with Eichel a little bit last night. He's going to maybe move him around the lineup. I'm intrigued to see exactly how he decides to utilize Marner without his regular center being available, assuming that's the case. But other than that, I mean, I don't know. I mean, I feel like this is the group they're rolling with, and they're just going to have to figure out a solution here or there with the players that they have.
1: Yeah, it feels like part of the solution is just going to be like a ton of Eichel, Marner, and Stone, not necessarily on the ice together, but just I would anticipate, like, with the loss of William Karlsson, if he indeed can't play, you got to ride those guys a lot in these final two games.
0: You do, and you know, the Eichel situation is an interesting one in the sense that he's not really performed from a goal scoring perspective. I mean, he's hit some posts. He's come close a few times, but the bottom line is now this guy has, I think it's like three goals in his last 32 playoff games, which is an insane drought. I mean, like, Marner never even had that kind of drought in Toronto, and he got run out of town for it. He is setting up goals. He obviously set up Dorofeev pretty well last night. But, you know, one of the things that probably should get talked about a little bit more at this stage in the playoffs is the fact that Carolina earned their rest. They swept Ottawa. They swept Philly. They had 11 days between the second and third rounds. They only needed five games to beat Montreal. And I think their game five performance, the fact that they were able to hold Vegas to two goals, one of them, I believe, on the power play, that's sort of indicative of a team that is finding their game and getting better as the series goes on and maybe being more well-rested and healthier versus a team that, you know, quite literally is starting to fall apart from an injury perspective. So I think that's kind of a story that should come to the forefront if Carolina closes this thing out in six.
1: We're in conversation with Craig Wyshynski from ESPN here on Canucks Talk Sportsnet 650. And, you know, Wish, one thing we do around the NHL after the Stanley Cup champion is crowned at the end of every year is we look for what is the rest of the league going to be aping and taking away from that win. And one of the things I found fascinating about this series is in Vegas and Carolina, you have probably the two most distinct in some ways teams in terms of how they go about their business building their team, right? Like Vegas's MO and hyper aggression I think stands apart from the rest of the NHL since they've entered the league. Carolina, we know with Eric Tulsky and even up to the ownership level and, you know, the style that Rod Brindamore has them playing, very unique as well. I don't want to get ahead of myself, but if it is Carolina, if they find a way to get it done in the next two games, what do you think the rest of the NHL will choose to learn or take away from a Carolina Hurricanes Stanley Cup victory?
0: It's funny. I was talking to a pretty prominent NHL executive last night, and he spelled it out in those exact terms. Like, it's depending on who wins could set the dogma for this league for the next 5 years. Yep. As far as how teams build themselves. I think the lesson from Carolina, and it's an interesting one, is don't be afraid to pivot if things aren't right. And I think back to what's been the most important thing for this franchise in the last 2 years, which was the Mikko Rantanen trade. And the fact that, you know, they go all in and they trade a bunch of assets to Colorado, Natchez and other pieces to get Rantanen. Rantanen doesn't want to extend there. I think like 30 other teams probably keep him on the roster and hope that they can win a cup with him. You know, he could be the difference in the playoffs. And Rantanen, if you remember, was awesome that year in the playoffs for Dallas. So, you know, there might have been an argument to do so. But instead, you know, Tulsky flips him. And so out of the whole Rantanen do-si-do, he gets Taylor Hall from Chicago. He gets Logan Stankoven from Dallas. And he uses the picks he gets from Dallas to get Keandre Miller from the Rangers. And those three guys have been extremely important in this cup run for Carolina. So I think, you know, we could talk about team building and, you know, whether you should trade your picks or keep your picks or whatever and all the chicanery that Vegas does in building their team. But, like, the bottom line for me, the lesson from Carolina is, like, if you have a chance to correct what could be a mistake, then correct it, even if it may make yourself look bad for making the initial trade.
1: A couple of non-Stanley Cup questions that I want to chat with you about, Wish, here. And, of course, the big story other than the Stanley Cup this week in the NHL was the Mike Babcock story, or whatever you want to call it, debacle, I don't know, with the Edmonton Oilers potentially trying to hire Mike Babcock. Of course, the NHLPA wants an investigation into whatever happened in Columbus when he didn't even make it to training camp with the team. Frank Zarvelli has reported there's significant details that or complaints levied against Mike Babcock from his time in Columbus that were never made public. And those could be much more relevant than the stuff about going through the phone. I mean, it's kind of wild coming off the heels of trying to talk to Bruce Cassidy, not being given permission, firing their coach. And now they're even in a even more bizarre situation with a potential head coaching candidate. What do you make of Edmonton's decision to go down this road? What's unfolded since then? And where do you think we're headed with this story?
0: Well, the NHLPA investigation is just like they wanted the NHL to just follow through on what they were going to do back in 2023. I mean, like, the NHL was going to investigate this guy, and then Babcock decided to resign instead, so there was no reason to investigate him. So I think it's only logical that if he's going to get another chance in this league, that the NHL should just follow through and do their due diligence. I am well on the record as saying I don't think Mike Babcock should coach in this league anymore, not only for the bullying tactics that he's shown in different stops around this league, but also because I think he's kind of a fraud. like he's Mike Babcock for three reasons. He's Mike Babcock because of J.S. Jaguar in 2003. He's Mike Babcock because he coached Nick Lidstrom and Henrik Zetterberg and Pavel Datsyuk in Detroit. and has only won one playoff series in the NHL since Lidstrom retired. And he's Mike

0: Babcock because he coached Team Canada to 2 gold medals, and you and I could have coached Team Canada to 2 gold medals with that assemblage of talent. So, like, I don't get it. I don't see him moving the needle as a coach. I think you're going through all this chicanery with the league and the investigations just to earn yourself another first-round exit. I know that they're in desperate times because of how the Cassidy thing worked out, but I just don't think he's the solution for a variety of reasons.
1: It just seems like pouring gasoline on a fire in some ways, right? Like, you've already got the looming storyline of Connor McDavid and his potential free agency or choosing to leave Edmonton. And if there's one thing with Mike Babcock, and again, leaving aside any of the sort of like ethical considerations, he's hard on his players. And it just feels like you are adding a very combustible element, and it's at least as likely to blow up spectacularly in your face as it is to actually work out in any real way on the ice.
0: I mean, maybe I think Connor and Leon want someone who's going to be hard on them and want someone who's going to be hard on the rest of the team. That's why the Cassidy thing made so much sense. But I thought Mike Commodore made a good point on Jason Gregor's show the other day about like, Mike Babcock is not going to be bad to Connor and Leon.
1: Right.
0: Like he knows not, he can't get away with that. So it's like the rank and file that have to worry about this guy's stupid sports psychology degree from McGill and playing all these mind games and, you know, asking to see their phones and all the stupid nonsense that this guy's done to earn himself the reputation that he has. That's where you start to worry about what the impact is in Edmonton.
1: And last one for you, Wish. It's the Dylan Larkin trade request has been out there for a little bit now. Short list of teams we understand at the moment, although it sounds like it's maybe expanded a little bit from the original three. But either way, a tough spot for Stevie Y in Detroit, considering the playoff drought there. And now his number one center asking out. If you were in Steve Yzerman's shoes, how would you navigate the Dylan Larkin trade request?
0: First off, I'm not entirely convinced that Steve Yzerman is all that broken up about this. Like, it's annoying. It forces his hand. But I've heard that, you know, there's a certain amount of blame behind the scenes on Larkin for the way things have gone in Detroit. That being said, you never want your captain to ask out, and you never want someone to force you into losing leverage because people know that you have somebody that won't be playing for you next season because they've requested a trade. I had heard other teams were involved. I don't know if they were necessarily on Larkin's list or just seeking to make a deal. Teams like Utah, a team like Tampa Bay, for example. So I'm not surprised the list is expanding. It'll be interesting to see what happens, though, because I think the return is going to tell us a lot about where Yzerman and the ownership of the Red Wings see the team going forward. Like, if they make a deal with Utah, it's probably going to be for a lot of futures. If they make a deal with someone else, it might be for more relevant players now. So I don't know. I think based on the trajectory of the team, it probably would be good to take a step back and a Larkin trade can start that process. But, you know, there might not be the chance to do that if you're Steve Yzerman.
1: Wish, really appreciate the time. Thank you for doing this and enjoy the rest of the Cup final.
0: Anytime. Thanks for having me.
1: That is Greg Wyshynski from ESPN covering the NHL and, of course, covering the Stanley Cup final right now on the road as well. It is Canucks Talk here live from AJ's on East Broadway on Sportsnet 650. We will do the whiteboard to wrap up the show next here on Canucks Talk, Sportsnet 650.
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0: Welcome back to Canucks Talk here on Sportsnet 650. Jamie Dodd solo on the show today. Only an hour as well, but I am broadcasting live from AJ's Pizza on East Broadway. 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Must be 19 or older and live in BC to play. Let's make a big impact together. So I am here at AJ's Pizza on East Broadway. Bosnia against Canada in full swing. They are in the 30th minute right now. And if you haven't heard already, Bosnia takes a 1-0 lead, converting off a corner in the first half. Before that, Jonathan David had a glorious opportunity to score pretty much right from the penalty spot for Canada, but a weak shot goes right to the Bosnian keeper. Now, since they've gone down 1-0 in this one on home soil, Canada has been back on the ball, haven't really created any grade A chances yet, but they are certainly putting their foot on the accelerator to try to find that equalizer. Only in the 31st minute now, so still lots of time to go between Canada and Bosnia. And as I said, if you're looking for a place to come watch any of the World Cup matches, whether it's Canada or any other match, make sure it is AJ's on East Broadway. Fantastic setup, fantastic pizza, and it is packed right now. And the crowd was quieted a little bit by the Bosnia goal, but they're getting back into it here at AJ's. All right, but I'll keep you updated on the soccer, but I do have a segment of Canucks Talk to do here. And as I mentioned, since I chatted with Greg Wyshynski in the first segment, let's wrap up the show by going to the whiteboard.
1: All right, now, fellas, hey, let's focus up, huh?
0: It is your daily deep dive into what's up with the Canucks for today, June 12th, and we'll start with the headlines. And I hesitate to even call this news in the strictest sense, but I do want to mention it because as I was coming on air, Ryan Johnson made what I believe is his first player personnel move as Canucks GM. Of course, he's made some hires, Manny Malhotra, Darren Hermiston, Richard Seeley, which we'll talk about in a second, but I think this is his first player move. Now, do not get your hopes up. It is very, very minor. But today, Ryan Johnson announced that the club has agreed to terms with defenseman Jack Thompson on a one-year, two-way contract. Thompson is a 24-year-old right-shot defenseman who played in the AHL last year. And really, one of the reasons why I want to bring this up, as you hear the sounds of a Canada chant going over the bar around AJ's, one of the reasons I wanted to bring this up, and he has played in the NHL before. He has 34 career NHL games. So, you know, some depth on the blue line and some help for Abbotsford wrapped up by RJ. But Jack Thompson, originally acquired by the Canucks, in exchange for Jet Wu on March 5th, 2026. So the burgeoning Jet Wu trade tree lives as Jack Thompson remains property of the Vancouver Canucks, signing a one-year, two-way deal. And certainly you'd expect him to be a major feature in Abbotsford, and who knows, maybe a call-up option for the Canucks as well. All right, so I wanted to get that out of the way because, as I said, Ryan Johnson's first player personnel move as Canucks GM. But the other headline, of course, which broke yesterday afternoon, was that we have another front office addition made by Ryan Johnson. The Canucks hired Richard Seeley as an AGM for the NHL team, and he'll also act as GM of the Abbotsford Canucks. Richard Seeley spent some time in the ECHL as a combo head coach and GM. He's been the GM for the Ontario Reign for the past eight seasons. Wasn't an NHL AGM in that role, but he will be in Vancouver. So really stepping into a very similar role that Ryan Johnson did for the Canucks until he was promoted. And as is the case with a lot of the hires that the Canucks have made here, I, in some ways, I'm very optimistic about this hire. And first of all, I think one of the things we've seen from Ryan Johnson is he takes the hiring process very seriously. He does his due diligence. He likes to search. He likes to look around. He likes to really think about the process. And I'm sure he followed that same process here with Richard Seeley. The other thing, of course, is Ryan Johnson has been absolutely locked in on the AHL for years, right? Going back to his time with the Utica Comets as the GM there. And then, of course, with the Abbotsford Canucks as the GM as well. He knows that league. He knows that league very well. Clearly, Seeley has done something to stand out, to get noticed by Ryan Johnson. As Drance pointed out on Halford and Brough this morning, you look at Seeley's resume, and I should note he's from Powell River, BC as well, so a BC guy getting the opportunity to work for the Vancouver Canucks, but you look at Seeley's

resume, you know, grinding in the ECHL, grinding in the AHL, that means he's going to be very comfortable doing different roles, managing a significant workload, putting in the hours, putting in the hard work, which is, as Grant and I have talked about, something that this Canucks organization needs. And again, it feels like a direct replacement for Ryan Johnson, who was doing a lot of the heavy lifting in the Canucks front office, certainly at the beginning of the Rutherford and Alvin tenure, and then really throughout, he was a guy doing a lot of the heavy lifting. Now, that's on the positive side, and there's some other positive stuff I can get into as well. Where I have concerns a little bit with this hire, and it doesn't have anything to do with Seeley himself. I'm not going to pretend that I know a lot about the guy, but what I've heard so far seems to be that he was very well regarded, highly thought of, and seems like he's got a really good chance to be an asset for the Canucks front office. And I keep coming back to this idea of, I look at who the Canucks have assembled in the front office, and I think, you know, their strengths, I think, are going to be very strong. I think what this front office does well, they're going to do very well. And that's on the player development side, that's on the building culture side, that's on the identifying character, empowering a front office, all of those things. I think they're going to be very good at that. My concern is whether they have enough different skill sets and different points of view and backgrounds represented in the front office. And my preference for this one, and we all knew that an AGM hire was coming at some point soon here for the Canucks, and in Drance's one-on-one with RJ that ran earlier this week, you know, RJ made it clear that it was going to be an Abbotsford-focused hire. My preference, to be honest, would have been to hire an AGM who could, rather than having more of a player development background, bring that kind of extra level of strategy and creativity. Now, whatever you want to call it, right? Analytics, being a nerd, being a big brain, business background, R&D. Like, there's so many different ways, but you all know what I'm talking about, right? More of a new age, creative, big picture thinker. And I still don't necessarily see that in the front office. And I think going into a rebuild, starting a rebuild, in really uncharted territory for the NHL, in an era of rapid, rapid cap growth, I think having that ability to think outside the box, think creatively, and think really, really strategically about all of your moves and how they fit in, I think that's going to be very important. Now, there's a lot of caveats here to my concerns about the Canucks front office. And again, I want to keep these in perspective. I'm not pressing the panic button or raising the alarm or anything here. Again, there's a lot I really like about the front office group that the Canucks have assembled. And even to my concerns, there's some important caveats. First of all, they could easily hire more people, right? Nothing is stopping them from hiring more members of the front office. And that could be an AGM, that could be a VP, that could be some other sort of role. This front office is not necessarily a finished product, and it is entirely possible that Ryan Johnson is going to go out and make a really savvy ad that addresses exactly what I'm talking about. So I want to keep that in mind. Second, as I mentioned yesterday, Ryan Johnson has really put an emphasis on empowering everyone in the organization, and specifically everyone in the front office, to bring what they can to the table and really be the best version of themselves. And I wonder if part of Ryan Johnson's experience in the Rutherford-Alvin era was him looking around and saying, you know what, we've got a lot of people that can do more here. Because we've heard, and this isn't a surprise, right? This happens a lot as a team is losing, as things are spiraling out of control, that the group kind of got smaller and smaller, and more work was, Jim Rutherford was taking it on his plate. How much really was it a collaborative effort over the last, especially, couple of years? I think it's fair to wonder that. So it's entirely possible that Ryan Johnson sees people that have the potential to do more, people that have the potential to bring more to the table. And whether that's Emily Castonguay as an assistant general manager, and again, she checks a lot of the background boxes that I would be looking for with the type of hire that I'm talking about. Could be Aiden Fox, who works on their analytics department. Maybe it's someone else that we don't know as much about. It's entirely possible that the level of creativity and strategy that I'm talking about can come internally from internal growth, from somebody already there stepping up and taking on more of a role and kind of spreading their wings a little bit in the Canucks front office. And finally, it's worth noting, I thought this was very interesting on Twitter. Steve Warrior, who, of course, former Florida Panthers AGM, now does some work with Puckpedia and some other places as well, he had this to say
on Twitter about the Richard Seeley hire. He says, years ago in Florida, we did a lot of interviews for an AHL head coach opening. One candidate from the ECHL stood out to our younger

AGM's and analytics team for his innovative and progressive approach. He was our number one choice. He was going places. It was Richard Seeley. So again, that's from somebody who was working in an AGM capacity in Florida, interviewed Richard Seeley, or was part of the interview process with Richard Seeley at that time for an AHL head coach job. And he came away not just generally very impressed with Richard Seeley, but specifically impressed by his innovative and progressive approach. And so again, I don't want to close the door on Richard Seeley being a big part of that creativity. That's absolutely possible. That's something that he could bring to bear in this Canucks organization as well. So again, this probably wouldn't have been the profile of a hire I would have made if I could list my preferences, right? 1, 2, 3, who do I want to see them add? Or what type of person do I want to see them add? But hearing what we've heard so far about Richard Seeley and thinking about some of the other avenues to covering their bases, I still think there's a lot to like about the hire, and I'm curious to learn more about Richard Seeley and see how the front office duties are going to shake out. Now, the other talking point, there's a couple of other talking points, really, around this hire and around the Canucks front office right now. One is the experience question, and of course, related to that is the budget issue, right? Just the idea of how much money exactly, how much financial freedom does Ryan Johnson have to build out his front office? Does that extend to the coaching staff? Could that even extend to player personnel independent of the salary cap for the Canucks? And I'll say this on experience. I get it, right? Because I understand you are looking at a lot of people in roles they have never done before. Whether that's the Sedins, Ryan Johnson, Manny Malhotra, Darren Hermiston makes the jump in a lower capacity in the front office, Richard Seeley now making the jump to a role he hasn't done before. So it has all been rookie hires. And I completely understand the desire to say, hey, let's get somebody in who just has been around the block, has done this job before, can show us the ropes, and give us a little bit of guidance. And maybe there is I know they have Jim Rutherford as an advisor, as a consultant still, but he's back in Carolina, so I don't know how much advising and consulting he's really going to be doing. Can you get somebody in more of a kind of full-time advisor consultant capacity who's going to be around a lot more, who's done the job? That might be a possibility. But I also think about it, if I had to choose, okay, they can make one more add to the front office, and it's either going to be a former general manager who you're bringing in for experience, or it's going to be a really bright, up-and-coming, big-picture thinker, I would take the bright, up-and-coming, big-picture thinker all day. And that's not to discount experience. I just think that is the more pressing need for the Canucks front office right now. I think there's also a couple of different ways you can look at the hires that Ryan Johnson has made so far. And again, we're talking about Manny Malhotra behind the bench, Darren Hermiston, former agent in the front office, and now Richard Seeley. And on the one hand, you can look at this and say, this team's cheaping out. They don't have the budget. They don't have the money. They can't attract experienced candidates. So they're going for these rookies. They're just going for whoever will take their money. And look, I'm not going to sit here and pretend that there's zero possibility that money is playing a role. I'm sure money is playing a role. It's been reported they negotiated very hard with Ryan Johnson. It's been reported they negotiated very hard with Manny Malhotra. Obviously, financials are playing a role. But I think the other side of the coin is what Ryan Johnson is doing here is kind of the front office version of what he was often tasked to do as the Abbotsford general manager, which is find the below-the-radar guys that you think can grow and really make an impact in a bigger opportunity. And we saw, obviously, the classic example from Ryan Johnson's time with Abbotsford was Dakota Joshua, someone he had eyes on in the AHL and thought, hey, there's a player there. Boom, came in, turned him into an effective player. Now, ultimately, the contract didn't really work out. There's some unfortunate circumstances around that with Dakota Joshua. But the player development story and the scouting story was a huge win for Ryan Johnson. And I think if you look at his hiring pattern so far, he's trying to replicate that, but with his coaches and his executives. And I'm fine with that. I am absolutely fine with trying to find the guy before they're the guy, trying to find people who can be strong contributors before they're established. Now, if the only reason you're doing it is for money, because that's all you can afford, well, then that's a big problem. And I get it. Ownership still needs to prove that they are ready to spend through a rebuild. But just as a matter of best practices, I think there's a lot to be said for hiring, for giving people a chance who you think have bright futures but haven't got that chance yet, rather than going with, well, this guy's done the job before.
not to discount

0: If he would do it, that'd be incredible. I don't know if I see Mike Gillis joining the team in a senior advisor role. I know Lawrence Gilman's name was out there. Now, he has, a VP role. And when I say out there, I mean people texting in. It's been reported by Rick Dhaliwal that the Canucks never asked to speak to Lawrence Gilman when they were going through their search. He's in a VP role with Columbus. Now, Gilman's interesting because he hasn't been a GM, but he's been around front offices for so long. So even though you could look at it and say, well, he hasn't done the GM job before, if you brought in someone with a similar resume, that would check a ton of the boxes that I'm talking about, and I think that people like Drance want as well. Raph in the sewer says, is Pridham still available? That's someone I'd like to see in the front office. Or Gilman, both guys have been around and have lots of experience. That's Brandon Pridham, who is in Toronto. I don't think he has been hired. I'd have to double check on that one. Raph in the sewer, that really gets to the question of budget. Because Brandon Pridham, again, as that, you know, hasn't been a GM, but is a very established front office hand, very well thought of, handled a lot of the salary cap stuff for Toronto, he would be a very expensive AGM or VP hire. I mean, that would be a great way to check a lot of different boxes. One, bringing in a needed skill set to the organization, and two, sending a message to your fans and the rest of the league that we have money and we are willing to spend it. So, I mean, Pridham would be incredible. It certainly would break the mold of the hirings we've seen so far for the Vancouver Canucks. This text comes in. What is the role of Castonguay and Granato as AGMs? I mean, I want to be hesitant of being too concrete when and declarative here, right? Because we obviously don't have a perfect understanding of exactly how the front office is operating behind closed doors. Our understanding is that Castonguay has done a lot of the contract negotiating, not necessarily the salary cap day-to-day management, is my understanding. And again, I could easily be partially correct or incorrect here, but she's done a lot of the contract negotiating, and Cammy Granato has been involved in a both pro and amateur scouting capacity. So again, there's absolutely room, you would think, for both of them to take on larger roles and potentially grow. And that's my understanding as of right now of what their roles have been. Oh, man, I forgot. I said it was his first player move, Ryan Johnson. Of course, I forgot about Ilya Safonov, as many people texted in. Warren from Langford says, RJ signed the big Russian kid also. My mistake. So this is his second player personnel move. And thank you to everyone for texting in. 650-650 is the Dunbar Lumber text line. And we might have some time at the end of the show here to dive back into the inbox, but right now I do want to wrap up with a trip to the war room.
1: To do this as fast as possible, we got to go be very careful and go slow.
2: Finding those guys with the predator eyes.
3: Are there needs or areas of intriguement from a certain player type?
4: Vancouver Canucks are proud to select.
0: All right, so it's my turn today, and I actually just saw Andrew in Squamish sent in a very, very similar one to mine. So maybe I'll read his as an alternate to the one that I had prepared here. So, of course, Canucks are picking three, and let's say it goes McKenna and Stenberg 1-2. Now, obviously, we all know the speculation that San Jose is going to be motivated to take a defenseman, but let's say for the sake of argument here, they say, you know what, the upside with Stenberg is too much. We are going to take Stenberg second. So McKenna and Stenberg, the two top wingers, are off the board. Calgary calls you and offers number six, where they're picking, the Vegas first they own, which of course would be 30 or 31, and they also own pick 35, which I believe is the New York Rangers' second round pick. So they offer you six, let's just say 30, and 35 to move up to three, because they are desperately in love with Caleb Malhotra as well. And they think, oh, man, we got to go get this guy. We're desperate for a center. We've got Zane Parekh. We've got some other pieces, but we need our center, and it's Caleb Malhotra. And we know the Canucks love Caleb Malhotra. So you're getting six, you're getting 30, and you're getting 35 to move up to three. Now, to me, this is honestly a slam dunk. And I think if this type of deal was going to go through, you might even have to throw in a third-round pick or something going back to Calgary, or fourth-round pick to make up the difference a little bit. Because, yes, if you drop back from three to six, you're going to miss out on Caleb Malhotra. But you're still looking at an excellent D prospect on the board. One of Reed, Carles, or Verhoeven, guaranteed to be there for you. Or

0: Malhotra if he somehow drops, but I'd be very surprised if that was the case. Or, hey, you could even go Viggo Bjork if you were feeling really spicy. So you're still getting a fantastic prospect, probably one at a premium position, if that's what matters to you, in the form of a defenseman. And then you look at the volume that you're going to build up at the back half of the first round in the early part of the second round. So if you do this deal and it goes through, you would have pick 24, pick 30, pick 33, pick 35, and pick 41. So that's five picks in a 17 or 18 pick range between 24 and 41. And I think really that would help accomplish two important things, because you need the high-end home run swings at the top of the draft if you're the Canucks. They do not have those types of prospects in the system. They need to add one. I think you still have a chance to do that at six. But the flip side, of course, is they also desperately need to add volume. And we've talked a lot about, okay, what, it's great that they have four of the first 41 this year. What is their path to adding more first-round picks or really high second-round picks in the future? That's why one of the reasons I've been so adamant about the need to trade Philip Roenick. If you're able to execute a trade down like that, I think you are, it's giving you your best opportunity to have the best of both worlds. Have the extremely premium asset at the top while also having the volume you need to make a bunch of bets, hope a couple of them pick, and really reset your prospect pool and set this rebuild up for success down the road. You'd also have a ton of ammunition to move around the board more if you want, whatever. 650-650 is the Dunbar Lumber text line. Three Putt Shane says, and Caleb destroys you for 10 years. No thanks. Not in the division. You can't worry about that. You can't worry about that. You have to have confidence that Caleb Malhotra is not going to be the difference between your rebuild and Calgary's rebuild for the next 10 years. I think that's what it comes down to. We're not talking about giving them Connor McDavid. We're not talking about giving them, you know, the next Macklin Celebrini or something here. All due respect to Caleb Malhotra, I like him a lot as a prospect, but we have no idea what he's going to look like at the NHL level, and I do not think he's the kind of guy you say, oh man, he's going to completely run this division for 10 years. You have to do what's best for you, the best way to build value for you, and if Calgary is that eager to move up, I think you take the extra picks all day long, you go get an awesome prospect at six, and then you have a ton of flexibility and a ton of ammunition to really have a franchise-defining draft later in the first round and into the second round. All right. Thank you to everyone for texting in. Really appreciate it. Really appreciate you sticking with me for the first half of Canada and Bosnia. Still 1-0 in favor of Bosnia. Some chances for Canada. Haven't been able to convert yet, but they've got the second half to get a result out of this one. Again, thanks for listening. We'll be back on Monday for more Canucks Talk Sportsnet 650.
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2: It's time for another VRM and Yacht Draft Prospect Profile. 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
3: Keaton Verhoef is considered by many to be one of the best all-around prospects in this year's draft. The 6'4" right-shot defenseman is coming off two very impressive seasons, including putting up 21 goals and 45 points last year as a 16-year-old with the Victoria Royals, winning bronze for Canada at the World Juniors last January, and helping the University of North Dakota make an appearance in the NCAA Frozen Four final this spring. Hailing from Fort Saskatchewan, Alberta, he's the fourth highest-ranked player in North America on NHL Central Scouting's list. So expect to hear Keaton Verhoef's name called out very early at this month's draft in Buffalo.
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13: 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Hello and welcome, everyone. Tyler Zickel joining you live from historic Rogers Field at Nat Bailey Stadium, where today your Vancouver Canadiens take on the High A affiliate of the Seattle Mariners, the Everett Aqua Sox. So glad to have you along, whether that's on Sportsnet 650, thanks to our radio producer and engineer Zach Clark, or on Valley Sports Live and MILB TV. Director Joseph Ongtiel and the Canadiens camera crew putting on a show here in the geographic center of Vancouver. Today, it's the right-hander from Roanoke, Virginia, Holden Wilkerson, making the second start of his High A career, going up against fellow right-hander Colton Shaw for the Aqua Sox. Everett, losers of five consecutive games after the C's came out on top 4-2 last night. They're 29-31 over their first 60 games of the year. And after Vancouver's third consecutive win yesterday, the C's have improved their record to 26-34. It's a fine day for a Fortis BC Nooner at the net, and as Wilkerson gets himself ready to go for the top of the first, he's set to face 1-9 for Everett like this. Johnny Farmello, Josh Karen, and Felnan Celestin making up the top third of manager Ryan Scott's lineup today. They'll be followed by Matthew Ellis, Brandon Ikey, and Carlos Jimenez before Austin St. Laurent, Carter Dorigi, and Curtis Washington Jr. Meanwhile, manager Jose Mayorga's lineup goes like this. Peyton Williams, Jacob Sharp, Alexi Hernandez, Sam Shaw, Maddox Latta, Tucker Tolman, J.R. Freethy, Manny Beltre, and Matt Scannell. The Canadiens wearing their throwback blues this afternoon, which of course features that classic tri-colored cap. Meanwhile, the Aqua Sox going a different route today. Navy blue tops with the road gray bottom. It has that Everett E, the Mariners Triton that has been rotated 45 degrees to turn from an M to an E. And that is what Johnny Farmello is wearing as he strides to the plate to get today's game started. Game 61 of 132. We're wrapping up the first half, and the Canadiens looking to build momentum when the second half begins.

0: next Friday in Spokane. Wilkerson and the Seas, Farmello and the Aqua Sox, Friday afternoon at the net. Here's the first pitch, and it's delivered outside for ball one. We start right on time at 1:05 p.m. Pacific. 20 degrees at first pitch. That's 68 degrees Fahrenheit for those of you south of the border. And now the 1-0. A line drive towards center, racing over Sam Shaw. He reaches up and makes the catch. And so begins our Fortis BC Nooner this afternoon, F8. For Holden Wilkerson and the Canadiens' defense. Speaking of that defense, let's set the alignment for the Canadiens this afternoon. Starting in the outfield, flanking Shaw, our left fielder J.R. Freethy and right fielder Matt Scannell. Tucker Tolman had a two-run home run in yesterday's game. He plays third base today. Manny Beltre, the shortstop. Maddox Latta at the keystone. And Peyton Williams at first. Catcher Jacob Sharp flashes the sign for Wilkerson, who delivers a first pitch strike to Josh Kieran. And the right-hand hitting catcher trails Wilkerson, no balls and one strike. Holden peering in for the signal, now winds and delivers. And this one's tipped into the catcher's mitt, signaled by home plate umpire Byron Matos. It's 0-2. Matos joined in this crew, two-man crew by the base umpire Bryce Bobbledyke. Wilkerson peers over his mitt to get the signal, now lifts that lead leg and fires. And it's swung on and missed for strike three. High heat at 97. Serious fuzz for the former Virginia Military Institute cadet. And his first strikeout victim this afternoon is Josh Kieran. Now, Wilkerson made his first ever high A start last week in Pasco on June 6th and took the loss against the Tri-City Dust Devils after allowing six runs on nine hits with a pair of walks and four Ks in five frames. Felnin Celestin is next as the switch-hitting shortstop takes the first pitch low for ball one. Those nine hits and six runs, both single-game season highs for Holden this year as his 1-0 comes home and is taken for a strike. Now for Wilkerson, a four-pitch mix, fastball, sinker, cutter, and sweeper. He winds and delivers a 1-1. Swing and a miss. 95 up and in, and the count is now 1-2. Bases empty, two outs. Scoreless here in the top of the first. Wilkerson trying to retire the side in order. He kicks and fires. And it's down and in as Celestin, batting from the left side, shuffles his feet to take ball two. Now Wilkerson has faced the Frogs once. That was on May 13th here at the net. Was hung with the L after coughing up three runs on two hits with two walks and three strikeouts in four relief innings. The 2-2. Up and away. So three balls and two strikes on Celestin, who's 3-for-13 with a trio of singles in the first three games of this series. Also has an RBI and a steal. The 3-12 batter gets a 3-2 pitch from the right-handed starter, and he hits it foul up the first base line to keep the count full. Entering play today, Celestin's 312 average is the best in the Northwest League. Felnin also leading the circuit in on-base percentage, and his 62 hits are the third most. Wilkerson set, and now another 3-2. It's in the air down the right field line, a high pop-up as Scannell races in towards the line, sunglasses on, reaching up to make that grab, and Holden Wilkerson off to a great start. He retires the side in order to put up a zero here in the opening inning. We've just begun for today's Fortis BC Nooner at the net. The Canadians coming to bat against Colton Shaw when we return with more Canadians baseball on the Seas Broadcast Network.
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7: We welcome you back to the NAT as we begin the bottom of the first on a Friday afternoon in Vancouver. Peyton Williams, Jacob Sharp, and Alexi Hernandez coming up against Aquazox starter Colton Shaw. The right-hander's first pitch of the game is swung on and hit towards second base. Austin St. Laurent fields a two-hopper and throws on to first to retire the Canadiens' leadoff man 4-3. So that's how Colton Shaw begins start number 10. Three wins and two losses with a 3.91 ERA. Joined on defense by the following Frogs. Curtis Washington Jr. is in left. Johnny Farmello handles center field for the fourth consecutive game with Carlos Jimenez returning to the field in right. Matthew Ellis handles first. We've met St. Laurent at second base. Shortstop Felden Celestin joined on the left side of the infield by third baseman Carter Dorigi. Catcher Jacob Sharp is next, and the first pitch from Shaw is in for a called strike to the right-handed backstop. Josh Caron flashing signs out to his battery mate as Shaw gets the signal he likes. And now the 0-1 home. That's inside to Sharp, and the count levels 1-1. Jacob, in his only other appearance in this series on Wednesday night, had three doubles and scored a couple of runs, 3-for-5 in that game to raise his season average to 301 in 30 games played. He swings and sends a high drive towards left center, but Farmello has it measured, and on a jog, Johnny makes the catch. Sharp retired F9. And by 9, of course, I mean 8. That's out number 2. So with the bases clear and two outs, it's the DH, Alexi Hernandez. Hernandez coming through in the clutch in last night's victory, a two-out eighth-inning rally that began with a hit-by-pitch of Tucker Tolman. And after Hernandez fell behind reliever Casey Hintz 0-2, he hammered a go-ahead double off the left center field wall. First pitch heater, a good one from Shaw, and it's in for his strike to make it 0-1. All told in this series, the Tinaco Venezuela native is 3-for-10 with that double. He has scored 4 times and driven in 4 runs. He swings and pops one up towards right center field. It's got a little bit of carry, but not too much for Farmello to get into the gap. And the center fielder makes the catch to help Colton Shaw retire the side in order. So the Canadiens and the Aqua Sox both go down quickly in their respective half innings, which means we're scoreless after one and head to the second for today's Fortis BC Nooner at the Net. We'll be back.
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7: No score after one as we return to the NAT for the top of the second, where Canadian starter Holden Wilkerson.

0: Nation gets ready for Matthew Ellis, Brandon Ikey, and Carlos Jimenez of Everett. Lefty bat at the dish as the first pitch to Ellis is hit on the ground to the poolside. Second baseman Maddox Latta slides to his left, fields on three hops, and throws on to first in time for out number one. A four up, four down on 13 pitches for Wilkerson this afternoon. And now the right-hand hitting DH, Brandon Ikey, is next. Now, Ikey 0 for 11 in this series so far. He's worked a walk as the long time he's reached base, but Ikey overall having a very good season. Enters today's game batting 271 as the first pitch comes in a little high. Of those 46 hits in his 45 games, 10 are doubles and 9 are homers. He's been especially good against the Canadians this year. And now the 1-0 is in for a called strike. Now, to be more precise, he was especially good against the Canadians in the first of three visits to this ballpark for the Frogs. That was last month. Here's the 1-1. A pop-up left side of the infield. Tolman fading back towards foul ground. He's onto the warning track dirt, but that one's going to get blown into the seats. And that will make the count 1-2. So Ikey now behind Wilkerson. And we'll see if Holden can put him away on this very next pitch. From the wind, Holden gets the sign from Sharp. And now the 1-2 pitch home. A fly ball left center, hit pretty well. Sam Shaw on his horse into the gap. Gets out of the way for J.R. Freethy, who streaks over to make the catch. Ikey gives it a ride, but he's now 0 for 12 after the F7. And with the bases empty and two outs, left-hand hitting right fielder Carlos Jimenez is next. Now, we did not see him last night, but the number 21 Mariners prospect is 2 for 8 in two games played in this series. Swings at the first pitch and lifts one softly back to short. Manny Beltre racing out, sunglasses on, and there's a miscommunication. It falls behind him and in front of J.R. Freethy as Jimenez will be gifted a hit. What happened there? I think a combination of over-ambition from Beltre and a little hesitancy from Freethy. That's the left fielder's ball all the way, and I'm sure they will work on that when we get to the ballpark tomorrow before the Saturday matinee. So there's the first base runner for either team in this game. And the go-ahead run is aboard for Austin St. Laurent, who has a broken bat pop-up towards second base. No problem for Maddox Latta, and he makes the catch to end the inning. So the bloop single, the only blemish for Holden Wilkerson over two scoreless. He strands that man at first and keeps this game tied as we head to the bottom of the second inning. This is Canadians Baseball, brought to you live by Sleeman Breweries. We'll be back.
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0: The pride of Victoria, BC, Sam Shaw, all set to lead off here in the

bottom of the second as right-handed starter for Everett, Colton Shaw looks to stay perfect after a 1-2-3 first. His pitch. And Sam takes his fastball for a strike to make it 0-1. Shaw, Maddox Latta, and Tucker Tolman coming up. And now the 0-1. Bottom of the zone, a called strike two. As Shaw was activated off the injured list on Sunday in Pasco. And after working a walk in an 0-for-3 performance against the Dust Devils, he's 4-for-10 against the Frogs. 0-2 outside, it's now a ball and two strikes. The first of his four hits, a go-ahead three-run home run in the first inning on Tuesday night. That proved to be the game winner. He has 5 RBI over the first 3 games of this series. 1-2. A half-swing ground ball towards second. St. Laurent charges. Glove flip to first. He gets it there in time. Nifty play by Austin St. Laurent. Shaw retired 4-3. And now Maddox Latta. Yeah, last time out for Colton Shaw. This was June 5th against Eugene. A 5-inning outing in which he scattered 3 runs on 6 hits with no walks, 2 hit batters, and 5 strikeouts. This is Shaw's second start against the Seas. First pitch to Maddox, and a fastball finds the zone for a strike. Back on May 16th here at the Nat, Shaw surrendering 3 runs but only 1 earned. 4 hits, a hit batter, and 5 strikeouts. It's 0-1 flared foul. That's off to the right out of play. And Latta now down in the count 0-2. As Shaw has been named a Northwest League Pitcher of the Week this year. That was back in April after he blanked Tri-City for 6 innings on 3 hits with no walks and a season-high 7 strikeouts on April 10th. There's his first strikeout today as he powers a fastball by Latta's bat. And he's gone 5 up, 5 down. But Tucker Tolman coming up next looking to change that. Now, the Canadians have done well to take their walks this year. In fact, if you look at the league leaderboard, there are 3 different Canadians listed among the league's best in base on balls. And for context, there are 4 Aqua Sox in that category as well. So these are 2 of the most patient teams in the league as Tolman takes outside ball 1. My point being, as it relates to the starter Colton Shaw, he does not give up many freebies. He's only issued 6 free passes in 50 and two-thirds innings before today. 1-0. A line drive towards left. Washington Jr. came in. Now it's over his head. That's a misplay as it rolls all the way to the fence. And Tucker Tolman motors into second with a 2-out double. We heard the good contact from Tolman over our crowd mic, but Washington Jr. thought that ball was going to be a lot more shallow than it ended up being. 1-0-1 off the bat, and Tolman, with his 6th double of the year, gets Vancouver's first base runner of this ball game, and it also sets up the potential go-ahead run in scoring position for J.R. Freethy. Switch hitting left fielder, batting on the left side, as Shaw's first offering is a top-shelf strike to make it 0-1. J.R. clutching up in a big way last night as part of that 8th-inning rally with 2 outs. Right after Alexi Hernandez doubled off the wall to give the Seas a 3-2 lead, Freethy battling to fill the count, then singled up the middle to score Hernandez. The 0-1 is wide, and it levels the count 1-1. That was a big insurance run, and with everything else being equal, the Aqua Sox put what could have been the tying run in scoring position in the 9th inning last night had Freethy not been able to drive in the 2nd run of the 8th as he takes up and in for ball 2. That was JR's 2nd hit over 3 games played in this series before today. The Rockland, California native has driven in 3 runs against the Frogs this week. He's also worked 3 walks. Low and outside ball 3. Not only is this the first 3-ball count of the afternoon for Colton Shaw, it was the first 2-ball count as well. He's been very efficient over his first 6 batters. 6 pitch first. And now with a total of 19 pitches in this game, that's a 13 pitch second. The 14th is a called strike over the outside block, and the count is full 3-2. A 2-out double from Tucker Tolman has him in scoring position. J.R. Freethy getting ready for a payoff pitch. Shaw from the stretch, first base side of the rubber. Here it comes, and it's on the ground right side. St. Laurent charges. He's got it. Underhand flip to first, and there's your inning. So the

0: Two-out double from Tolman, stranded aboard at second base, and we are scoreless after two for today's Fortis BC Nooner. We'll take a break, but come back with more Canadiens baseball on the Seas Broadcast Network after this.
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0: Canadiens starter Holden Wilkerson all lathered up and ready to get back to work here in the top of the third after putting up a couple of zeros over the first two stanzas. He has Carter Dorigi, Curtis Washington Jr., and Johnny Farmello coming up for Everett. First pitch from the right-hander, and Dorigi, a left-handed bat, takes the first pitch for a strike. Carter 1-for-5 with a couple of runs scored and two walks in this series so far. He started Tuesday and Wednesday, came on as a pinch runner in the eighth inning last night. 0-1, swing and a miss. A good heater at 95. It is a plus-plus fastball for Holden Wilkerson. We've seen as fast as 97 so far this afternoon. The 6'4" righty delivers, and his pitch is tipped just foul towards the backstop to keep it at 0-2 on Dorigi. Carter is a .247 batter to start play this afternoon. 42 hits in 44 games, including six doubles and a couple of homers. We've just begun the top of the third in a scoreless tie as Wilkerson looks to put away Dorigi. Holden has the sign from Jacob Sharp. Another 0-2. And it's looped foul off to the left towards the bleachers. Now the Canadiens' starting rotation has been the best in the Northwest League for much of this season and is one of the best not just in high A but across all minor league baseball. 0-2 again, and this time fouled straight back. Three consecutive two-strike pitches Dorigi has been able to spoil. Entering play today, the starters for the Canadiens have worked together to put together a 3.95 ERA as a unit, 32 points lower than the second-ranked team of Eugene at 4.27. They also lead the circuit with what is now 300 strikeouts thanks to Holden Wilkerson's K of Josh Caron in the first. And this one for Futu Dorigi is sent foul up the left field line as the battle continues. And we're getting to that point in the plate appearance for Dorigi where, regardless of the results, you got to tip your cap to the third baseman. He is really making Holden Wilkerson work. This is the longest plate appearance for any Aqua Sox hitter so far this afternoon. And the man in the eight hole awaiting another 0-2 from Vancouver's starter. Wilkerson to the plate. And it's high ball one. From the wind, Holden to the plate, and it's tipped in and out of the catcher's mitt. Late swing decision from Dorigi, but he's able to foul off his fifth two-strike pitch, and the battle continues. This is now an eight-pitch plate appearance and counting. 1-2 on the ground foul at first. Now you got to give credit where credit is due. And some credit is due to Dorigi. It was a 12-pitch first inning for Holden Wilkerson. Followed that up with a 7-pitch second. And now battling with Dorigi. The 10th pitch comes in, and it's hit foul once again. Counting up my foul balls here. Want to make sure I've got it right. Yes, 7-2 strike pitches that he's spoiled. Still 1-2. Wilkerson looking for a put-away pitch. He rocks and fires. And it's hit on the ground towards second base. Latta backs up to field the high hop. Quick transition to his throwing hand. And he gets it to first in time as Holden Wilkerson winning an extended duel with Carter Dorigi. A wry smile on Wilkerson's face after the ground out. And he has retired the first Frog to bat in each of the three innings he's worked so far. Carter did his job, that's for sure. It just helped his team see extra pitches, even in the eighth spot of the order, and wasted some bullets for Wilkerson, who now faces Curtis Washington Jr. The first pitch, missing low. And the right-hand hitting left fielder jumps ahead, one ball, no strikes. Now Washington Jr. hit a home run in the fourth inning of yesterday's game, part of a 2-for-4 performance, 1-0. Now he swings and fouls it back to level the count. That was his 7th home run of the year. And given the fact that the Aqua Sox play at Everett Memorial Stadium, a hitter's haven, they lead the league this year with 73 big flies. 1-1. Bunt is shown by Washington Jr., but he pulls back and takes a high fastball. It's 2-1. Ninth man to bat against Wilkerson this afternoon. He is just one batter over the minimum after that miscommunication in shallow left field led to a two-out bloop single in the second inning. Should have been caught to help him stay perfect. Here's the 2-1. That's over the inside corner for his strike. Now already Holden Wilkerson looking much more confident and collected in this second start. Not saying he wasn't confident that first time around, but just has that it factor today so far. The 2-2 is queued up the first baseline. That had some serious spin coming back towards the line, but it is foul. So 2-2 it remains on Washington Jr. Curtis currently batting 193 over his first 42 games in his second season with Everett. He was a Northwest League championship winner, that is, with the Frogs last year. 2-2. I think he went, and so does the home plate umpire. Byron Matos rings him up for strike three. So Wilkerson's second strikeout of the afternoon completes his first turn through the Frogs lineup. No runs, one hit, no walks, and those two punchouts as we go back to the top for center fielder Johnny Farmello. Farmello scorched one towards center to begin the game, but it was tracked down by Sam Shaw for the first out this afternoon, making Farmello 0-for-1 so far. First pitch, over for a strike. Centerville, Virginia native, looking out at another guy from Virginia. As the 0-1 is a check swing, they go down the line to ask, but they'll say he didn't go. A shame on me as an American, but I don't quite remember Virginia State nickname. Is it the Chesapeake Bay State? Do some Googling. 1-1. And that's high ball two. Of course, Holden from Roanoke. The Old Dominion, there it is. Chesapeake Bay State, I think, is Maryland. Here's the 2-1. Just off the plate outside. Trackman does confirm. So for Wilkerson, this is just the second three-ball count over 10 men faced, but he trails 3-1. The battle for Old Dominion dominance continues with a 3-1, and it's yanked down the right field line. Now that rattles around the construction zone in the second level of our new building down the right field line. We are getting closer and closer to the grand opening of the rooftop terrace and patio, which is set to have the ribbon cut when we return after our two-week road trip between June 16th to to June 28th, and we return here to the Nat June 30th to take on Eugene. Payoff pitch. A high drive down the line and right, but for a second consecutive pitch, Farmello out in front. And that one disappears out of play. Wilkerson working from the line, looking to put away the side in order. A big exhale from the right-hander. Now another. He's got the signal and delivers a 3-2. On the ground, foul towards first. Now, Roanoke to Centerville is about a 3-hour and 15-minute drive. It's 348 kilometers separating the hometowns of Wilkerson and Farmello. Let's see if Holden can end the inning right here. He kicks and deals, and it's high ball four. So a two-out walk is the first free pass issued by Wilkerson this afternoon. And the go-ahead run is aboard in first with two outs here in the third for Josh Kieran. Now, something's going on here. Tommy Caulfield, the assistant pitching coach, is going to come out. Wilkerson was looking in towards home plate. And now Sharp sort of pointing either towards Tommy Caulfield or the runner, Johnny Farmello, at first as they converge to meet at the peak of the slope. We'll see what this is about. We've got the zoomed-in shot on Bally Sports Live, though I'm not much of a lip reader. I leave that to John Boy. And so the hope here is that Wilkerson can recalibrate after a two-out free pass and take it to Karen. A quick update from the Northwest League scoreboard. As you might surmise, we're the only game in the Northwest League taking place under the sun today. That is historically the case since this franchise started celebrating Friday Nooners. 6:35 at the new ballpark in Hillsboro. The Tri-City Dust Devils looking to get their first win of the series against the Hops, who have won five straight. And in Eugene at the same time, Spokane looking to make it two in a row against the Emeralds. Here's Josh Karen. From the stretch, Wilkerson set. And now a snap throw to first base, but Farmello dives back in time. Johnny has 18 steals this year. That's the most on the roster for the Aqua Sox and the fifth most in the circuit right now. Trevor Cohen of Eugene leads the league with 21. Farmello has been caught the most as well. There he goes. The pitch swung on, hit down the line and left. This could be trouble. That ball will fall fair into the corner. Farmello doesn't break stride. He's coming in to score. And it's a two-out double for Josh Karen that puts the Aqua Sox in front 1-0. So a two-out walk coming back to bite the Canadians here in this third inning. And Karen's second hit of this series is his 12th double of the year, netting him his 38th RBI to help the Aqua Sox strike first. Well, you have to score one run to win a game. So if Wilkerson can limit the damage to a single score here in the third, can't be too upset. Of course, the two-out walk is going to stick in his craw a bit, I'm sure. Here's Feldon Celestin, batting from the left side against the right-hander. And the first pitch is away for ball one. Now the two hits for Karen in what is now 9 at-bats against the Canadians this week have both been for extra bases, and they have both driven in runs. He hit a solo homer earlier in this series. In fact, that came on Tuesday night. Celestin takes low. That's ball two. That was the lone run the Aqua Sox scored in a 10-1 Canadiens triumph. They followed that up with a 7-2 victory on Wednesday and then took last night's game by a final score of 4-2. Feldon's 0-for-1 with a flyout. And now the 2-0 to the shortstop. Taken low again. This is where the metal is tested for high A pitchers. When things are going great, it's easy to have your best stuff and locate your pitches, but when you start to come up against a little bit of adversity, that's where the development happens. 3-0 pitch, and it's right down the middle for a strike. Celestin didn't think so. He tossed the bat, but quite clearly a strike, making it 3-1. Sees down a run. Karen, who provided that run, out at second base for Celestin, the league leader in batting average, gets a 3-1 pitch from the Canadian.

0: In starter Holden Wilkerson, and he sends it on the ground towards third. A one-hopper bobbled slightly by Tolman, but he recovers and fires a strike to first in time for the out. The Aqua Sox score one run on one hit. No errors in the frame, and they do strand a man at second base, but for the first time this afternoon, there's a run on the scoreboard. We'll head to the bottom of the third, with the Canadians looking to rally when we come back.
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0: It's 1-0 Aqua Sox after a two-out walk, and a double broke the scoreless tie in the top of this third inning. And now the right-handed starter for the Frogs, Colton Shaw, pitches with a lead for the first time this afternoon as he faces Manny Beltre. Beltre squares to bunt, pulls back, takes a strike. And Shaw begins his third inning of work with the count 0-1. 8-9-1 due up for the future Blue Jays. Matt Scannell on deck. Peyton Williams in the hole. 0-1 to Beltre. And it's fouled at the plate. 0-2. Second consecutive start in this series for the Invivienda Dominican Republic native. Last night, Beltre 0-3 with a couple of strikeouts and a flyout. His average has dipped to 228. 0-2. Swing and a miss. Second strikeout for Shaw over eight batters face. That's the first out here in the third. And now it's the right fielder, Matt Scannell. Now close your ears if you've recorded Canada's opening game in the FIFA World Cup. But we've got a score update for you from Toronto. That game is tied 1-1. First pitch to Scan. Called strike. They are taking on Bosnia and Herzegovina. Canada fell behind 1-0 in the first half, but they have leveled the score in the second. 0-1. Up and in. So one ball, one strike. Scannell 0-5 over two games played in this series before today, but he's worked a couple of walks and scored a run. Now takes the 1-1 just below the zone for ball two. 39th game of the year for Scannell. He's looking for his 18th hit. Seven of his 17 knocks have been for extra bases so far. 2-1. Tries to check his swing on a pitch that turns out will be called for a strike regardless. So 2-2 on the former Princeton Tiger and Demon Deacon out of Wake Forest. Started in the Ivy League, then was a graduate student transfer. 2-2 is away. Three balls, two strikes. A couple of Ivy Leaguers battling here as Scannell gets the pitch from the former Yale Bulldog. And Shaw's breaking ball is fouled away to keep it full. A couple of smart cookies right here between Scan and Shaw.

It's fouled away. Now, the Ivy League, not necessarily known as a big league factory for baseball, but that's the beauty of this game. If you've got game, they'll find you. 3-2. Low and outside, ball four. So not only was that a battle between two former Ivy Leaguers, but a couple of Texans as well. Matt from Stone Oak, Colton from Richardson. And that is the first walk handed out by the right-handed starter as he completes his first turn through the Canadiens order with no runs on one hit, that one walk and two strikeouts. Here's Peyton Williams, 0 for 1. First pitch swung on, and he comes up empty for his strike. MP Willie now 2 for 8 since this series began on Tuesday. He entered this game with 8 games played against the Aqua Sox this year, batting a cool 345 with an OPS north of 1,000. 0-1. Down and in to the big lefty, and it levels the count at a ball and a strike. The C's are down a run, but the potential go-ahead score is at the plate. Peyton has done just about everything for the Canadiens since he joined us last month, but what he hasn't done is hit a homer. The 1-1 is low, and now it's 2 balls and 1 strike. Thirty-one games since joining the Canadiens roster once again this year. 32 hits for the Johnston, Iowa native. And he sends the 2-1 high in the air behind home plate. Karen, the catcher, loses his mask.

0: Canifin, I'm sure, will scamper to go get that one in between innings. Official scorekeeper here at the net. We are 48 hours away from Scorekeeper Sunday. I know Mike's counting down. So 2-2 on the former Hawkeye out of Iowa. And the next pitch from the right-hander Colton Shaw is outside. I'll be honest, I paused for a moment there because I was trying to get cute with Yale Bulldogs, but I'll stick to sports. Snap throw to first. Scannell was leaning the wrong way, but he's able to get back in time. Jacob Sharp next. Alexi Hernandez due up after that. The Canadians with their second base runner of the day at first. And now the 3-2. Popped up foul behind home plate. Out of play once again. Now Williams with 11 extra base hits so far this year. 10 doubles and a triple. Told you about those lack of homers so far. He's also worked 25 walks. That puts him just outside the league leaderboard, albeit in a much shorter amount of time. Runner goes. 3-2 on the ground, foul outside of first. Already in this inning, Colton Shaw has had to labor more than he did in the second, and certainly more than in the sixth pitch first, in which he set down the side in order. Lefty on righty, Williams versus Shaw. Another 3-2. Scannell's going again. This is on the ground to second, fielded by St. Laurent. So only one play to make, and that's to first. And by starting the runner, the Canadians avoid a potential double play as Williams is retired 4-3. So the tying run is now in scoring position, albeit with two outs. And it's right-hand hitting catcher Jacob Sharp coming up for the second time after a fly out to center back in the first inning. Big hole on the right side if Jacob can go the opposite way. Here's the first pitch. Outside. Sharp from Whittier, California. That's East Los Angeles. Went to Whittier High School, then transferred to La Mirada. Began his collegiate career at Fullerton College. And then leveled up by transferring to UNLV. The former Mariners prospect gets a 1-0. And he rips it foul off the Aqua Sox dugout third base side. Of course, Sharp joining the Blue Jays organization at the deadline 2 years ago. After coming over from the Mariners, he joined us here in Vancouver. And he announced his presence with a home run early in his tenure. It was his third game with the C's on August 2nd of that year. The 1-1 is low. It's now two balls and a strike. Now that was the Jonathan Clase and Jacob Sharp for right-handed big league reliever Yimi Garcia on July 26th of the 2024 season. Sharp spent all of last year in AA, now back with the C's this year. The 2-1 is a broken back ground ball towards third, fielded by Dorigi, fires across the diamond, and that ends the inning. So the C's put the tying run in scoring position thanks to a one-out walk and a ground out, but Colton Shaw putting up his third consecutive zero to keep the Frogs in front 1-0. We head to the middle innings for today's Fortis BC Nooner at the net. We'll bring you back to the corner of 30th and Ontario in just a moment.
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2: Canadian starter Holden Wilkerson back to work as we welcome you back for the top of the fourth here at the Nat. Tyler Zickel joining you live here on the Seas Broadcast Network as Vancouver trails every 1-0. And the first pitch to Matthew Ellis is high for ball one. Everett breaking the scoreless tie in the top of the third. A two-out walk followed by an RBI double. Now Ellis 0-for-1 with a ground out. He gets a 1-0 pitch. And he takes it high for ball two. Yeah, Wilkerson was cruising over the first two. Got the first two batters of the third as well. But you got to credit Carter Dorigi with an 11-pitch at bat before he grounded out. 2-0. And that's a foul ball on a check swing. And Dorigi just kind of softening up Holden Wilkerson. Curtis Washington Jr., the next batter, struck out swinging. But Johnny Farmello worked it full, fouled off some two-strike pitches, then got the walk. They put the runner in motion, and Josh Caron dropped a double just inside the left field foul line. 2-1 swung on, fouled in and out of the catcher's mitt. So it's 2-2 on the left-hand hitting first baseman. 6'4", 250-pounder from Kentucky. Undrafted free agent signee 2 years ago. This is his second season with the Frogs. Wilkerson winds and delivers a 2-2 pitch outside. At our second sellout of the series last night, 5,536. Another sellout anticipated today. It's that time of year, the payoff. And it's fouled over our heads here in the press box. That's towards the parking lot, and the count remains full. Big crowds anticipated for tomorrow afternoon and Sunday, the series finale. Another 3-2. And it's popped up towards third. Tallman racing over into foul ground onto the warning track dirt, but that'll sneak into the first row of seats and continue the plate appearance for Matthew Ellis. As we mentioned earlier, after we wrap up this series on Sunday, we will hit the road for 2 weeks. We make our third and final visit to Avista Stadium in Spokane, June 16th through 21st. And then travel to the new ballpark in Hillsboro the following week. 3-2 heater in for a called strike three. And Matthew Ellis goes down looking for Holden Wilkerson's third K of the afternoon. And with that, Wilkerson has now retired the first man to bat in each of his four innings on the mound today. The two-week road trip is our longest stint away from the Nat this year. Ikey next, and Brandon takes high. There will be a two-week stretch without Canadians games here at the Nat, July 13th through 27th, but the All-Star break making up a good chunk of that. Here's the 1-0. High again, two balls and no strikes on the DH who flew out to left back in the second. The All-Star break this year is the 14th through the 16th. Then we'll be in Tri-City the 17th through the 19th of July, then back to Hillsboro the 21st through the 26th. Here's the 2-0, and that is low. So 3-0 on Ikey with the Aqua Sox leading by a run here in the top of the fourth. Wilkerson settles in the wind. And now the 3-0. That finds the zone for a strike. So after Sunday's game, there is only one more June home game for the Canadians. That's June 30th against Eugene to start a two-week homestand. Here's the 3-1. Tipped at the plate, foul. And the count fills up 3-2. Oh, what a two-week stretch that'll be. June 30th through July 5th, the Emeralds are in town. Of course, Canada Day on Wednesday the 1st. That's post-game fireworks and a rare Canada Day night game for us here at the Nat. We often play in the afternoon. 3-2. High and tight, ball four. So Ikey works his second walk of the series and his 18th of the year as he's aboard with one out for Carlos Jimenez. And it's the first time today that the Aqua Sox have had a man on.

With less than two away. Now, after we play the Emeralds, we'll take a home off day on July 6th, and these Aqua Sox will be back for their second visit. In fact, that's their third visit, but second visit in about a month. Here's Carlos Jimenez, a bloop double his last time up in the second. I said double, I meant single. Here's the first pitch, and it's in for a strike. There has been a double hit today by the Aqua Sox. As we told you at the start of this inning, Josh Caron starting the scoring with that double down the left field line, though Carlos Jimenez sent one nearly to that same spot. Bit of a miscommunication between Canadians defenders, allowing that ball to fall. Oh, one inside. And now the count levels up 1-1. The 5'10", 170-pounder awaiting a 1-1 from Holden Wilkerson. It's on the way, and it's taken upstairs. Sharp thought about a throw down to first, but he dropped the ball. Jimenez, a native of Los Alcarrizos, Dominican Republic. International free agent signee back in 2019. This year is his first here in High A. Two balls and a strike. Wilkerson in the stretch. He kicks and deals. Inside. Now here in the fourth, Wilkerson sitting on 68 pitches. And now snaps the throw towards first. Back safely with the dive is Brandon Ikey, who does have two steals this year, but he is towards the bottom of the Aqua Sox roster in terms of stolen bases this season. Free one. That's upstairs, ball four. Close pitch. Trackman had that one in the top outside corner of the zone. If we had ABS here in the Northwest League, catcher Jacob Sharp likely would have challenged, but it's consecutive one-out walks. And the Aqua Sox are the first team this afternoon to put multiple men on base in an inning. So Holden looking to recalibrate as Austin St. Laurent comes up next. He ended the second inning with a pop out to second base. First pitch. And it's low. It's now five consecutive balls. Looks like pitching coach Tommy Caulfield, he's the number two man in the pitching department with Eric Yardley, the lead guy. He'll come out for another mound visit here. Full time in FIFA World Cup action for Team Canada, a 1-1 tie. So Canada able to score that second half goal to even the ledger. Next time out, Team Canada will seek their first World Cup victory. It's going to come. One of these days, to be sure. Now Caulfield back into the home dugout first base side. Here, one of the first games on the continent this afternoon, so not much to share from the out-of-town scoreboard. Here's St. Laurent, first pitch. And that fastball is upstairs. So that was a rare mid-plate appearance mound visit from the assistant pitching coach. And now it's back-to-back balls to St. Laurent, putting him up two balls and no strikes. Wilkerson comes to the plate, and it's inside ball three. So all of a sudden, Holden Wilkerson having some trouble with his command. See what he can find here on a 3-0. And he finds the zone. That's exactly what he was trying to locate. And the count is now 3-1. St. Laurent from Elon, North Carolina. 6-foot, 190-pounder. The former 14th round draft pick from 2024. Gets a 3-1 from Holden Wilkerson. And he takes it in the dirt for the third consecutive walk of the inning. So
That's four free passes handed out.

0: By Wilkerson in what is 3 1/3 innings of work this afternoon. And manager Jose Mayorga coming out, and he's got the hook in his pocket. So that's going to be it for Holden Wilkerson after a very strong start to his day. He faced one batter over the minimum over his first nine men. And now he will pass the ball to his second-year skipper and will step aside for a 60-90-second pitching change timeout.
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0: It's the newest Vancouver Canadian, Jack Nedrow, entering the game with the bases loaded and one out to make his high A debut right here, right now. He takes over for Holden Wilkerson, who goes 3 1/3 and has surrendered one run on two hits so far. All three runners on board belong to him, and Carter Dorigi will watch the first pitch miss just high for ball one. Nedrow transferred from Single-A Dunedin up to us here in Vancouver. This move came down yesterday. The Murfreesboro, Tennessee native delivers his next pitch and has it knocked foul off to the left, out of play. 6'2", 230-pound, 23-year-old out of USF and Lee University. He signed in May of this year. Nedrow working from the stretch. He's got the signal from Sharp. And now the 1-1. Right at the knees, but called for a ball. So two balls and a strike on Carter Dorigi, who battled with Holden Wilkerson for 11 pitches to begin the third. That at-bat ended in a groundout, but it certainly helped the cause for the Aqua Sox, who scored a run later in that inning. 2-1. And that will find the zone for a strike. That's a big called strike, too. Even in the count 2-2, instead of going 3-1 with the bases full. Nedrow gets the sign, and now he's ready. The right-hander's 2-2, and it's a little tapper up the third baseline. The Seas would do well to let it roll foul, and they do just that. Smart play by Tucker Tolman at third. If that stayed fair, that's an infield RBI single for Carter Dorigi. There was no chance to get him racing down that first baseline. So that spin helping the cause for the Canadians. And the count is still 2 balls and 2 strikes. Some strong breezes starting to come down the slope of Queen Elizabeth Park beyond the right center field wall is blowing into the left side of our ballpark right now. The former Bull has the sign. He's ready. Another 2-2. A tapper back to the mound. Nedrow has it. Now he doesn't. Now he bobbles it three times, and everybody's safe. E1 doubling the Aqua Sox output. They lead it 2-0. And things just sped up a little too much there for the newly inserted right-hander. He got the soft contact. All he needed to do was come home to get one out. But he took his eye off the ball just before he had secured it. And that run is charged to Holden Wilkerson. Right now, that's an unearned run, but that could change.

0: Here's Curtis Washington Jr. First pitch, a called strike. I got to shake that off. And they'll go right after the next batter as the bases remain loaded and still just one out. The 23-year-old has the sign. And now the 0-1. Fouled back, it's 0-2. Washington Jr. was the second of three strikeouts for Holden Wilkerson over his 3 1/3. A total of 74 pitches for the starter. 44 of those were strikes. And Nedro very good with single-A Dunedin. 5 games, 2 of which were starts. 2 wins, a loss, and a save, and a 1.50 ERA. This one's in the air, shallow left. Freethy started back, now has to race in. Long run for JR. He gets there to make the catch. The runner at third is trying to tag and score. The throw is strong, but not in time. So Carlos Jimenez just able to beat the throw and tag as he scores on a sacrifice fly from Washington Jr., and it's now 3-0 Frogs here in the fourth. Second RBI of the series for the left fielder. He now has 22 on the year. Third base now open for Johnny Farmello. Now the bummer about that E1 in the previous at-bat before Washington Jr., if everything else stays equal, that's how the inning ends on the fly ball. And no runs come in as the first pitch to Farmello is a strike. But of course, baseball doesn't happen in a vacuum. So the Aqua Sox have plated a couple of runs without a hit in this inning. Nedro's 0-1 outside. Farmello worked a crucial 2-out walk in the third. It took a total of 8 pitches. And then with Josh Caron at bat in the very next plate appearance, Farmello was off and running. Caron dropped a double just inside the left field foul line, and that was the first of now 3 runs for Everett as the next pitch is low. So 2 balls and a strike on the leadoff man and one of the top 100 prospects in baseball right now. From the stretch, Nedro comes set. The kick and the deal. A pop-up, back is short. Beltre racing into the short lawn of left. He communicates with J.R. Freethy that he's got it. And he makes the catch to end the inning. But the Aqua Sox plating a pair of runs. And they do so on no hits. 1 error in the inning. 3 walks not helping the cause as well. And the future Mariners strand 2 on base to lead 3-0 after 3.5. The C's looking to start their comeback against Frog starter Colton Shaw when we return after this.
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0: A 3-run lead for Everett as we begin the bottom of the fourth here at the net. Alexi Hernandez leads off against Colton Shaw as the starter's first pitch is in for a called strike. A couple of unearned runs scoring in the top of this fourth.

inning, growing Everett's lead from one run to three. This is their biggest advantage of the series so far, as Alexi hammers one high in the air but shallow in left. Curtis Washington Jr. coming forward, and he makes the grab. That's out number one. So Hernandez 0 for 2 with a couple of flyouts. And now it's the Victoria kid, Sam Shaw. 0 for 1 after a nifty play at second base by Austin St. Laurent to begin the second. And the Canadians trying to make something happen against Colton Shaw, who has allowed just two base runners over his first three and a third. The first pitch to the lefty bat, and it's lined towards left center. That ball's going to get down for a base hit. And it goes off the glove of Curtis Washington Jr., rolling towards the left center field gap. And Shaw never stops running. He gets to second on a single and an E7, as the C's now have their first run of the day in scoring position with only one out. I'm not quite sure what happened there for Curtis Washington Jr. Watch the replay. Not sure if it kicked off the grass in an odd way, but he kind of reached out at the last moment, realizing he wasn't as close to that ball as he thought. And the Aqua Sox are charged with an error of their own. Now, the Frogs have been the worst fielding team in this league. They entered today with a .973 fielding percentage. The Canadians in a three-way tie for the best mark in that category. Before the error in the top of the fourth, they were at .979 as Maddox Latta takes a strike. So both teams with two hits and one error. But it's the Aqua Sox with three runs, and the Canadians are scoreless right now. 0-1 to Latta, rolled up the third baseline, but it's just to the left of the bag. So the count is now 0-2 on a guy who struck out swinging against Shaw on just three pitches in his first at bat. Now the wind continuing to whip here in the middle innings. It is a gorgeous day. 20 degrees at first pitch. A pop-up, left center. Farmello and Washington Jr. converging, but Curtis, the left fielder, gets in front of Johnny, the center fielder, to make the catch. So now Tucker Tolman, who provided the first of two Canadians hits in this game with a two-out double over the head of Washington Jr. in left field. In fact, Curtis played that into a double, took a batter out, and Tolman took advantage, getting to second base at the time in a scoreless tie, but the C's stranded him there. First pitch, well outside, ball one. Colton Shaw looking very good over 3 2/3 scoreless thus far. He has issued one walk. He's got a couple of strikeouts. Only surrendered two hits. Really should be just one. 1-0, upstairs. Shaw is in the stretch. First base side of the rubber with Sam Shaw out at second base. Why have we not mentioned Shaw versus Shaw today? I don't know. 2-0 is up and away. And the Venn diagram of today's game, lots of overlap between multiple players on these two teams, specifically the starting pitcher Colton Shaw, who has a lot in common with multiple Canadians. 3-0. And that one is high, ball four. A rare four-pitch walk handed out by the right-handed starter. Tucker Tolman gets his 30th free pass of the year, and it brings the potential tying run to the plate in the form of J.R. Freethy. So the second walk of the game for Shaw prolongs this fourth inning for J.R. He is 0 for 1 after a ground out that ended the second. First pitch swung on, and he comes up empty on a fastball to make it nothing and one. Former member of the Nevada Wolfpack at the dish. Freethy drafted in the 14th round back in 2024. Time is out.
And catcher Josh Caron wants to have a chat with his battery mate, so we can tell you about what's to come in the Blue Jays organization today. Big series at the Rogers Center starting tonight at 4:37 p.m. Pacific. Our old friend Trey Savage making the start against Ryan Weathers of the Yankees. The Jays 3 games under .500.

0: They're in the mix in the AL wildcard, but they're looking to gain some ground in the East. All the full season minor league affiliates in action, as are the short season clubs as well. 0-1, and it finds the zone for a called strike two. We will return to the Blue Jays organizational scoreboard later in our broadcast, but for now, Freethy with two on and two outs, trying to dig his way out of an 0-2 hole. Here's the pitch, and he chases one outside for strike three. So the C's put two runners on base in an inning for the first time today, but they are held scoreless for four complete as Colton Shaw works around a single, a walk, and an error to strand a pair. On to the fifth. 3-0 Aqua Sox. We'll give you the results of the Province Sushi Race when we come back.
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0: Right-handed reliever Jack Nedrow back to work as we begin the fifth here at the Nat with the visiting Everett Aqua Sox leading your Seas 3-0. Josh Caron leads off, one at bat removed from his RBI double in the third, and he swings at the first pitch of the fifth by fouling it back for a strike. All told, the right-hand hitting catcher is 1-for-2 this afternoon. He'll be followed by Felnin Celestin and Matthew Ellis. Nedrow winds and delivers an 0-1 pitch. That's outside. And Jack entered the game with the bases loaded and one out in the fourth. Got a tapper back to the mound from Carter Dorigi, but he failed to field it cleanly. Everybody was safe. The 1-1 is inside, and now two balls and a strike. That went down as a fielder's choice, which allowed Dorigi to reach, but the error is what allowed the run to come in. 2-1. Just off the plate outside to the right-handed batter, and now it's three balls and a strike. Nedrow induced a fly out from Curtis Washington Jr. That turned into a sacrifice fly, then got a pop out to end the inning without any further damage. The pitch. Inside ball four. That is the fourth walk handed out by Canadians pitching over the last eight batters. The Canadians did something the other night that they had not done all season. Issue no walks in the game. That was on Tuesday night. Daniel Guerra, Jay Sheeler, and Carson Myers combining on nine innings without a free pass. Now Felnin Celestin, 0-for-2 so far. And the first pitch is down and in for ball one. You can probably assume that Jack Nedrow having some nerves making his high eight debut today. End of the day, of course, you just got to go out and trust your stuff as this one's rolled through the hole right side base hit. Caron goes first to second as Scannell gets it in quickly, but Felnin Celestin has his first hit of the day and his fourth in 16 at bats in this series. Now, the Aqua Sox, losers of five consecutive games entering today's action. Certainly, they are hungry for a win. The Seas have won three straight. Everybody in the league ready for the second half to begin 1 week from

today. That's when everybody goes back to zero. Matthew Ellis next. And the first pitch is high ball one. Now, the body language for Nedrow right now tells me he is a little frustrated, perhaps slightly disappointed in himself so far, but all things considered, that was a tough task in the fourth, and now in his first inning of his own, looking to put up a zero, but now down 2-0 as this breaking ball missed up and in. Nedrow sets up in the stretch. Still looking for that first out here in the top of the fifth. Here's the pitch. That's a strike. And the count now 2-1. Classic four-pitch mix for Jack. Fastball, slider, curveball, and changeup. Ready for a 2-1. Here it comes. And Ellis takes high ball three. Thing to note about the Canadians' uniforms today. As you can see on Bally Sports Live, they are wearing the throwback blues with the tricolor cap for a second consecutive game. This year, they've not done well when wearing the same jersey back-to-back as the 3-1 is fouled away. I don't have the exact number right in front of me, but between all of us up here in the press box, we were talking about it pregame. It feels like the Canadians are 0-for on the season when wearing the same jersey in back-to-back home games so far in 2026. Currently trailing 3-0 in the fifth. The Aqua Sox threatening to add on. Here's the payoff. And it's wrapped foul off to the left out of play. Everett's first baseman is 0-for-2 so far this afternoon. Ellis grounded out to begin the second and went down looking to start the fourth. We're looking good for Holden Wilkerson after the backwards K, but three consecutive walks bounced him from the game and brought in Nedrow. And the fielder's choice and error, sacrifice fly, two runs scoring, tripling the lead for Everett. Here's the pitch, and it's fouled back. Now, the Aqua Sox today specifically have done a very nice job spoiling two-strike pitches between Holden Wilkerson and Nedrow. A lot of guys working deep counts. That's what you got to do when you're on a five-game losing skid. Battle. 3-2 again. And that one is high for ball four. So the bases are loaded with nobody out. Second consecutive inning in which the bases have been full of frogs. And now assistant pitching coach Tommy Caulfield heading out. He is starting to wear that path thin between the first base dugout and the mound. Well, let's check on the Blue Jays affiliates right now. As you might guess, everybody in full season minor league baseball for the Jays set to start later because they're all on the East Coast. And it's still only 5:25 Eastern time. But we do have some action from the short season affiliates. The FCL Blue Jays visiting the FCL Yankees. Currently 2-1 Blue Jays in the bottom of the seventh. And in the Dominican Summer League today, two finals to share. The DSL Rockies beat the DSL Blue Jays Blue 6-2. And the DSL Nationals hang on to beat the DSL Blue Jays Red 7-6. Triple-A Buffalo starts their game with Syracuse about an hour from now. Double-A New Hampshire is in Hartford. Single-A Dunedin with a split doubleheader of sorts today as Brandon Eike stands in and swings through the first pitch breaking ball for a strike. The DJs on a heater right now. They've won 7 straight, and they will complete a game that was suspended in the top of the fifth yesterday before playing another game after that. High is the next pitch, but it's called for a strike. So Nedrow in front of Eike, 0-2. Brandon was the first of those three walks in the fourth. All told 0-for-1. Two-strike pitch. A fly ball down the line in the left. This will hook into the seats. And the count remains no balls and two strikes. The Canadians' infield defense at its normal depth with the bases loaded and nobody on. A strikeout or a pop-up on the infield would be ideal. And that's a foul ball to keep the plate appearance going for Eike.

0: Slight open stance for Brandon. Jack's 0-2. And it's cut on and missed strike three. The first career high A strikeout for Jack Nedrow comes at the perfect time. It was with the bases loaded and nobody out. Now one away, and Carlos Jimenez is next after a bloop single with two outs in the second and a walk plus run scored in the fourth. The infield has crept in a little bit, but not all the way in on the grass. The right-handed reliever comes home, and this one's hit towards the right field corner. This is extra bases. It rolls all the way to the wall as Matt Scannell picks it up. One run is in. Here comes another. They'll stop the third runner at third base, and it's a two RBI double for Carlos Jimenez. It's now 5-0 Frogs here in the fifth. Carlos Jimenez has been the engine in the Aqua Sox offense this year. That gives him 44 RBI. That's the second most in the league, behind 47, which Gavin Keelan of Eugene has provided for the Giants affiliate this year. And now with runners at second and third and just one out, the infield comes all the way in for Austin St. Laurent. First pitch, fastball inside. So not the Canadiens' debut that Jack Nedrow perhaps imagined when he made the flight from Dunedin to Vancouver earlier this week, but he's going to get plenty of opportunities. And you can tell there's good stuff there for the right-hander as the 1-0 is hit foul to the right for a strike. So looking forward to watching Nedrow develop here at high A the rest of the way this year. And the C's need all the help they can get for the second half. 1-1. Fly ball left center. Plenty deep to score the runner from third. Sam Shaw goes into the gap. Gets out of the way for J.R. Freethy, who makes the catch on the warning track. And Austin St. Laurent provides his 18th RBI of the year. Sacrifice fly, making it 6-0 Everett. So Matthew Ellis coming home to score. And Carlos Jimenez is now at third for Carter Dorigi. Dorigi 0-2, has hit the ball on the ground twice, and the first pitch is high ball one. This was the first batter Nedrow faced when he inherited the bases loaded with one out in the fourth, and he got Dorigi to hit that soft tapper back to the mound. But unfortunately, Jack was not able to field it cleanly on multiple attempts, and everybody was safe. 1-0 rides high, so now it's two balls and no strikes. There is action in the Canadiens' bullpen. Jack Eshelman getting hot. The 2-0. That's low ball three. Now, one thing to note as well, going from single A Dunedin to Vancouver, as Nedrow has done, it is a stark difference in ballpark atmosphere between the Florida State League and here at the net. The 3-0, high, and that's ball four. Carter Dorigi forgot the count. That is the third walk in this inning issued by Nedrow. And since Holden Wilkerson issued three consecutive one-out walks in the fourth, six walks over what is now 10 batters. That is not a recipe for success. A strike to Curtis Washington Jr., and the count is 0-1. It was actually six walks over 12 batters. Hashtag math. Either way, not great. And the 0-1 is a called strike two. Had to do some quick counting in my scorebook. Fourth and fifth looking pretty ugly for me right now. Five runs, bunch of walks, only two hits. 0-2. And it's in the air center field. Shaw coming forward. He's got it measured. Camps underneath and makes the catch. Damage done. Eight Frogs come to the dish. They score three runs on two hits. They do strand a few, but they lead by a bunch. 6-0 Everett at the midway point, and the bottom of the fifth is coming up next.
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6: A lot of work to do for the Vancouver Canadians as we begin the bottom of the fifth here at the net with the visiting Everett Aqua Sox leading 6-0 as they look to end their five-game losing streak. Manny Beltre faces starter Colton Shaw, and the first pitch is outside for ball one. 8-9-1 coming up for the future Jays. Matt Scammell next, Peyton Williams after that. And the 1-0 is inside to the right-hand hitting infielder for ball two. Shaw's been great. And combined with 6 runs on 4 hits for his offense, he is looking like he's going to get a victory if he can get out of this fifth. That's on the ground foul, 2 balls and a strike. I brought this up last time Shaw started here at the Nat a month ago. My favorite shows right now is called Tracker on CBS and Paramount Plus. The main character's name is Coulter Shaw. Not Colton, Coulter. Well, Colton comes home with a 2-1, and Manny pops it foul out of play for strike two. Fabulous show. Highly recommend. I have binged all 3 seasons. In fact, I just have 1 episode left in that final season, and then I will see them all. Here's the 2-2. Outside, 3 balls, 2 strikes. Now the premise, Colton Shaw, the right-handed pitcher, ready for a 3-2 pitch. I'll get to the premise after this one. And it's tapped back towards Colton on the mound. He's got it and goes towards first, feeding first baseman Matthew Ellis. And that is out number one. What's funny is I had been actively thinking, I got to make sure I call him Colton, not Coulter. And then I try and talk about the show, and I call the main character of the show Colton. Well, Coulter Shaw is a rewardist, and he goes all over America finding different rewards to search for people and things. Every episode exists on its own, but there's also a main narrative arc for each season. Highly, highly recommend. It's the first pitch to Matt Scannell is swung on and missed. And I found out from one of our radio producers and engineers, Justin Morissette, last month, Tracker, its first 3 seasons at least, filmed here in Vancouver. Like so many shows and movies, as the 0-1 is low for ball one. In fact, J-Mo, as we know him, auditioned for a role as a unnamed thug for one of the episodes in season 3. I watched that episode. I thought J-Mo could have done a better job than the guy they actually hired. 1-1 is high, 2 balls and a strike. It's the beauty of living and working in Hollywood North, a.k.a. Vancouver, B.C. Bases empty, 1 out, 2-1, and it's tipped into the catcher's mitt. Matt has walked in his lone plate appearance so far against Shaw, who kicks and deals a 2-2, and it's popped towards third. DeRiggie backing up, and he makes the two-handed squeeze, 1 step in the outfield grass.

0: So with the bases clear and two outs, Peyton Williams is next. 0 for 2 with a couple of ground balls to second base. The C's are in need of some base runners, trailing by 6 in the last of the fifth. First pitch, a strike. Shaw has done a whole lot of that today. The right-hander readies himself at the peak of the slope, now delivers an 0-1 pitch, and Williams pulls it foul up the first base line. So nothing in two on the Canadiens' leadoff man. You might be looking at Peyton Williams and thinking, that guy's the leadoff man? But he gets on base more than just about anybody else on the roster. 0-2, pop towards third again. Dorigi with another opportunity to make the grab, and he does just that to help Shaw retire the side in order for the first time since the first, but he's gone 5 scoreless, scattering just 2 hits, a couple of walks, and 3 strikeouts as he's in line for the win with the Aqua Sox leading 6-0. We'll take a break, bring you back for more Fortis BC Nooner at the Net after this.
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0: We begin the sixth here at historic Rogers Field at Nat Bailey Stadium, where today's game has been all Everett over the first 5. They've scored 6 runs on 4 hits, aided by a bunch of walks. And now it's the right-handed reliever Jack Nedro back to work against the top of the order, beginning with Johnny Formello. He takes a strike, and the sixth begins with the count 0-1. Another sellout today, 5,536 fans at the net. 0-1 lifted to center. Shaw fading back towards the track, at the wall, looking up, and that ball is gone. Johnny Formello. He goes to the deepest part of this ballpark, 398 feet to dead center field. And just like that, his 8th homer of the season makes it 7-0 Frogs. ...22nd RBI of the season for one of the top 100 prospects in baseball. And Jack Nedro will look to bounce back against Josh Caron. Caron worked a leadoff walk against Jack in the previous frame and now takes the first pitch outside. All told today, the right-hand hitting catcher is 1-for-2 with an RBI double. The 1-0 is hit in the air towards left. Freethy throws on contact, backs up 1-2-3 steps, and now makes the grab. So now it's the switch hitting shortstop, Felden Celeste. Celestin singled in the second plate appearance of the fifth inning for Everett. Later scored. Now wraps one in the air towards left. Freethy coming forward and makes the catch. Chest high for out number 2. So after the leadoff solo shot, back-to-back F7s.

0: And now with the bases clear, two outs and a run in, Matthew Ellis is next. 0-for-2 with a fifth inning walk and scored one of those three runs that came in against Nedro. First pitch taken at the knees, and it will be called for a ball. Jack Eshelman was warming during the fifth, but he has since sat down. 1-0 pop foul out of play, left side. And the count levels up 1-1. Now, despite the score right now, it's a lovely day here in Vancouver. A few streaks of white wispy clouds above us, but otherwise sunny and blue sky as the 1-1 is home. And that one's delivered for a ball. Nedro in the wind. And now the 2-1. Swing and a miss. Pulled the string, did Jack. And he leaves, rather evens it up on Matt. 2-2. Here's the pitch. Swung on and missed for strike three. All things considered, a good bounce back inning there for Nedro. Yes, he made a mistake to the leadoff man, Johnny Farmello, who homered to center, but he bounced back, as we said, with three consecutive outs. And we go to the bottom of the sixth with the Aqua Sox leading the Canadiens 7-0.
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3: We begin the bottom of the sixth with Jacob Sharp at the dish for the Canadians and right-handed starter Colton Shaw back to work for the Frogs. He has been masterful this afternoon and continues that with a first pitch strike to Sharp. 7-0 Everett. They've done so on 5 hits. They've also been gifted a lot of free passes from the Canadians pitching staff. 0-1. Sharp sends one up the middle, ramps off the mound, fielded on the backhand by St. Laurent at second. His throw to first just in time. And Sharp now 0-3. Now Colton Shaw working on a quality start. He needs 2 more outs to make it official. Of course, a quality start is when a pitcher tosses 6 or more innings and allows 3 earned runs or less. Well, today, Shaw, no runs on just 2 hits with a pair of walks and 3 Ks. Alexi Hernandez smacks the first pitch down the right field line, but it goes foul for a strike. And the right-hand hitting designated hitter beginning his third trip down to the count. On righty. 0-1. Swing and a miss. It's not like Colton Shaw has been overpowering the Canadians this afternoon. He has just executed every pitch in his arsenal, and he has trusted his defense. 0-2 fouled off the home plate umpire Byron Matos, who gets staggered by that one. And he will take a moment to recalibrate as he, I'm sure, is thankful for that protective mask. His crewmate, base umpire Bryce Bobbledyke, will come down. And here comes bat boy Matty Mack. Well, I thought Matt had some water in his hand, but he's got some fresh baseballs.

0: this was Rock'em Sock'em Robots, Mato's head would be up on top of that extended neck. But Byron, good to go. Has his bell rung. But hoping his ears aren't ringing right now. Next pitch to Alexi. He reaches out and sends one in the air to medium depth right. Carlos Jimenez underneath for a can of corn, out number two. So now Sam Shaw. First pitch to the Victoria native is in for a strike. Shaw, like many of the Canadians, not that much success against the right-handed starter. Next pitch, low ball one. He is one for two. He's got one of the two hits. Stroked a single to left center. Here's the 1-1. Lifted to shallow left. Washington Jr. got a late break, but uses his speed to come forward and make the catch. Seven consecutive Canadians retired by Colton Shaw. What an outing for the right-handed starter, and who's to say if he's done or not? We'll head to the seventh with the Aqua Sox leading 7-0 here on the Seas Broadcast Network.
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3: Right-handed reliever Jack Nedrow back to work in a 7-0 Aqua Sox lead as we begin the seventh here at the net. I'm Tyler Zickel, joining you live on the Seas Broadcast Network for a gorgeous Friday here in Vancouver.

0: 1-1.
1: On the ground, Wells struck towards short, but right at Manny Beltre. His throw is high, but a good stretch over at first from the newly inserted first baseman, Kendry Chirinos. So Kendry taking over at first for Peyton Williams. P. Willie dealing with a lingering upper body injury. It caused him to miss nearly 2 weeks of action, though he didn't hit the IL. So they are load managing the big first baseman. And Kendry has taken over. Makes a nice stretch for out number one. Here's Carlos Jimenez. He doubled home a couple in his last at-bat. Now goes to the same spot of the field and keeps it fair as it bounces over the sidewall. And that will be a ground rule double. How about a 3-for-3 day for Jimenez? Couple of doubles. He has two RBI and a run scored. I guess that's more of a rule book double. Yes, that layout of the right field corner is specific to the Nat, but a ground rule double would be a double based on the specifics of that ballpark. A rule book double is when a ball bounces over the outfield fence or one of those sidewalls. One of the nuances of baseball parlance is Austin St. Laurent stands in right side. First pitch, outside, ball one. St. Laurent is 0-for-1 with a walk and a sacrifice fly this afternoon. The pitch, outside again. Here's the 2-0, fouled back. So the count now 2-1. Well, as we often do here in the broadcast, we like to share on this date in baseball history tidbits and a fun, notorious one from June 12th, 1970. Remember Doc Ellis? On this date, 56 years ago, a crazy game. Both on the field and in his mind. 2-1. Fouled away. Ellis throwing a 2-0 no-hitter against the Padres in San Diego during the first game of a double dip. The former Pirates right-hander, who would later become an advocate of anti-drug programs, claimed he was under the influence of LSD while tossing the most memorable game of his career. If that's easy, everyone would do it. As the 2-2 is a check swing, they appeal to the base umpire, who says St. Laurent didn't go. Imagine thinking you're not going to play, and in the wild 1970s, you pop a tab of acid, and then your manager says, "Hey, Doc, you're pitching today." Your manager probably looking like a 6-foot grasshopper. This one's in the air towards right, racing back is Scannell, still on his horse, reaches out, makes the catch. What a grab by Scan. The runner at second is going to try and tag, and he will get there as the throw dribbled past the cutoff man. But a nice catch by Matt Scannell for out number two. So Jimenez gets to third after his one-out double. And now there's a runner 90 feet away for Carter Dorigi. There's been some action behind Nedro in the bullpen. And now time is called. Manager Jose Mayorga coming out. And he's going to go to the bullpen. So Nedro will give the ball to the skipper. And we will step aside for a 90-second pitching change timeout.
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3: From one Jack to another, the right-hander Jack Eshelman is in the game with a runner at third and two outs here in the top of the seventh, and the Frogs leading the Canadians 7-0. Jack Nedrow goes 3 1/3 in his Canadians debut. The runner at third belongs to him as the first pitch from Eshelman comes home and is taken away by the left-handed batter for ball one. Now, right now, Nedrow has surrendered 4 earned runs on 4 hits with 3 walks and 2 strikeouts over 64 pitches. The 1-0 is upstairs. Eshelman in the game for the third time as a Canadian after beginning this year with single-A Dunedin. Jack is without a decision so far and a 1.93 ERA in 4 2/3 innings. His 2-0 is wide as well. And it's 3 consecutive balls to start the fourth plate appearance for the third baseman. Jack is in the stretch. It's 3-0. And that is high, ball four. That is the 8th walk the Canadians have handed out this afternoon. Of the first 7, 5 coming in to score. That's 5 of the 7 runs the Aqua Sox have plated this afternoon. So you got to limit the freebies when we return to the net tomorrow afternoon at 1:05. Curtis Washington Jr. is next with runners at the corners and 2 outs. First pitch. Smashed on the ground, foul. And the number 9 man, who's 0-2 with a sacrifice fly, begins his fourth plate appearance down in the count 0-1. The last time out for Eshelman, June 7th in Pasco. Very good. 2 2/3 scoreless innings of relief. 0-1. Fouled back, it's 0-2. With single-A Dunedin this year, the Collegeville, Pennsylvania native, appearing in a total of 15 relief outings. He was the closer for the DJs, 6 saves and 7 opportunities. 0-2, upstairs. We did have a roster move just before this game got started. Infielder Eric Snow transferred from the DJs to the Canadians. He may make his C's debut tomorrow afternoon. 1-2. Up and in. Excited to see Snow do his thing here at High A after a good start this year with the DJs. 2 on, 2 outs. The 2-2. Fouled at the plate. Now, this sellout crowd has not had much to cheer about this afternoon. The Canadians are scoreless over 6 innings at bat. They only have 2 hits so far. The Aqua Sox with 7 runs on 6 knocks. Both teams has made 1 error. Another 2-2. And it's popped up on the infield for shortstop Manny Beltre. You can hear him saying, "I got it." And he does as he makes the third out of the inning. And Jack Eshelman stranding the runner he inherited, leaving one of his own on base as well. And we hit the stretch with the Frogs leading the Seas 7-0 here on the Seas Broadcast Network.
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3: After the stretch, a new pitcher in the game for the Everett Aquasucks. And that is good news for the Canadiens, who had no answer for starter Colton Shaw, who turns in a quality start with six scoreless innings in which he allowed two hits, two walks, and three strikeouts. He hands the baton to lefty Reed Easterly, and his first pitch is to Maddox Latta, who takes a strike. Now Shaw very much in line for his fourth win of the year. And now the 0-1. Over the very outside corner for a called strike two. Easterly in the game for the second time in this series and the seventh time this year, 17th time this year, excuse me. 0-2 on the ground towards third, but it's foul. The Texan is 4-1 so far this season with a 3.71 ERA in 26 and two-thirds innings. And in that span, he's got 37 strikeouts. Had a perfect inning of relief on Tuesday night, a 10-1 Canadiens victory. The 6-foot-200-pounder from Katy, Texas, ready for another 0-2 pitch to the Southern Californian. It's taken in the dirt. And Maddox, who is 0-for-2 so far today, has the count go 1-2. Former Blue Devil out of Duke gets the sign and comes set to the stretch. 1-2. Fouled at the plate. Now the order of the inning here is base runners. The Seas are down by 7 with 9 outs remaining to mount their comeback. On top of the to-do list, those base runners. Then the next item is spoil the shutout. The Aqua Sox have completed 2 shutout victories this year. 1-2 hits Latta on the front leg, and he goes down to first with an HBP. Now the Canadiens have been blanked 5 times in 2026. That's the most in the Northwest League. But they've got the leadoff man on base for the first time in an inning this afternoon. Here's Tucker Tolman. He is the only Canadian who has not made an out today as a pickoff goes to first base, and Latta, the team leader in steals with 7, is back without a slide. Tolman doubled with 2 outs in the second, then worked a 2-out, 4-pitch walk in the fourth. Batting for the third time here in inning number 7, and takes the first pitch low. Lefty-lefty matchup typically favors the pitcher, but Tolman has had more success against southpaws than right-handers this year. Runner goes. The pitch, a strike. The throwdown is late. 8th steal of the season for Maddox Latta. And the Canadiens have their first run of the day in scoring position with nobody out as the count's now even on Tolman 1-1. A Tucker, a 286 batter against lefties. That's opposed to a 233 average against right-handers to start today. Remember, he went 1-for-1 against the right-handed starter Colton Shaw. 1-1 slides outside. So 2 balls, 1 strike with J.R. Freethy on deck. Easterly has the sign. Now the 2-1. A soft liner in the left field. That's a base hit. Latta had to be sure that ball was going to get through the infield before advancing to third. So it's runners at the corners, nobody out, and J.R. Freethy due up next. Now that matchup.

0: actually favoring Tucker Tolman both at the plate and on the mound. Easterly enters today's game with a 273 average against when there's a lefty at bat. 270 with right-handers like Freethy, who's a switch hitter. But, of course, with the lefty, he will switch around to the right side for the first time today. JR 0 for 2 so far. And the first pitch just inside. Trackman also had that low. So the Northern Californian jumps in front. One ball, no strikes. Here's the pitch. That's right at the knees for a called strike. And a fastball levels the count 1-1. Freethy with 3 RBI in this series over the first 3 games. He has 21 on the year as Easterly, with a quick pick towards first, has Tolman diving back to the bag safely. On the ground, up the middle, fielded by the shortstop, Felnin Celestin, who will throw to first for the out. But it's a run-scoring ground out for J.R. Freethy, and there will be no shutout here at the Nat this afternoon. It's now 7-1 Aqua Sox. So Latta scores, Tolman goes to scoring position at second. And JR has his 4th RBI in 4 games in this series, now 22 on the year as he makes the first out of the 7th. Manny Beltre is next. Here's the first pitch. Pulled foul. The shortstop 0 for 2 with a strikeout and a ground out this afternoon, facing Easterly for the first time. One. Swing and a miss. Reed took something off. And now he leads Manny 0-2. 4 pitch mix for the Texan. Fastball, changeup, curve, and sweeper. The 2-strike pitch. Got him swinging on a breaking ball. And the second out of the inning comes by way of the K, the first of the afternoon for Easterly. So with 2 outs, a runner at second, and 1 run in here in the last of the 7th inning, number 9 man Matt Scannell comes to bat for the 3rd time. 0-1 with the walk thus far. Here's the pitch. Swing and a miss. Another lefty-on-lefty battle here. Lefties have been tough for Matt this season, batting 133 against southpaws. Trying to find some outfield grass to score Tolman from second. And Easterly will lift the leg and look that runner back to second base. One on the ground up the middle. Celestin, the shortstop, goes over to the second base side of the bag. He'll field it, fire on first to end the inning. But the Canadians score their first run of the afternoon. They do so on a hit, no errors, 1 left, and we go to the 8th with the Aqua Sox leading the Canadians 7-1. You're on the Seas Broadcast Network.
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0: We start the eighth as part of today's Fortis BC Nooner Aftermath, where the visiting Everett Aqua Sox are looking to end their five-game skid. They currently lead 7-1 as Jack Eshelman goes back to work against Johnny Farmello. First pitch, outside ball one, and the eighth begins with the count 1-0. Good afternoon at the top of the card for Farmello. 1-for-3 with a solo homer. He's also worked a walk and scored two total runs today. The 1-0 finds the zone. That's a called strike. Eshelman entered this game with a runner at third and two outs in the seventh. Issued a four-pitch walk, then got a pop out to strand a pair. 1-1. Pulled foul. And now Farmello trails 1-2. Here's the 1-2 pitch, and it's in the air towards left. Freethy goes back, one step onto the track, reaches out for the fence, but he's got room to make the catch. So Eshelman has retired two in a row, and the first out here in the eighth gives way to Josh Caron. 1-for-3 with an RBI double, a walk, and a run scored this afternoon. Former fourth rounder from 2 years ago, ready for a first pitch. And he swings at it, hits it high in the air, deep to left. Freethy looks back for the fence again, but for a second consecutive batter, he's got room to make a grab. And the last time a Canadiens pitcher had a 1-2-3 inning, it was the first when Holden Wilkerson went fly out on 12 pitches, but since then, the Aqua Sox put at least one runner on base from the second through the seventh. They scored in the third, the fourth, the fifth, and the sixth to take a 7-0 lead before the Seas spoiled the shutout in the bottom of the seventh. Feldon Celestin chases the first pitch. He comes up empty for a strike. The 0-1. The air well struck to right. This has a lot of carry, and that ball will get out of here. Feldon Celeste with his sixth home run of the year. Give him 34 RBI. All Frogs today. They lead it 8-1. And that was a breaking ball over the inside half of the plate and right into the bat path for the switch hitting shortstop. His two hits today, that is, give him 64. And he is now tied for second in the circuit in that category. The next man is Matthew Ellis, who takes the first pitch for his strike. The left-hand hitting first baseman, 0-for-3. He has also walked and scored. 0-1. On the ground towards first, but it's foul. So Eshelman quickly in front, no balls and two strikes. Two home runs today for the Aqua Sox from a couple of their top-ranked prospects. First, Johnny Farmello, and moments ago, Feldon Celestin. 0-2, low. Eshelman winds and deals. And that one's low as well. A pretty stiff breeze blowing in from right field, which made that home run from Celestin that much more impressive. The 2-2 waved at and missed for strike three. And Eshelman's first K of the afternoon ends the top of the eighth, but not before the Aqua Sox add a run on the solo shot And after 7.5, Frogs 8, Seas 1. Back to the net in just a moment.

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1: At the Stalowassen Bridge, watch for a stalled vehicle northbound at the north end. That has the right lane blocked. And in Vancouver, the traffic lights are still out on Granville Street at Broadway with police on scene directing traffic. London Drugs, LD Extras members, your purchase could be on London Drugs plus a 1 million points grand prize. 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In the 1130 News Traffic Center, I'm Gavin Lopez-Smith.
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5: We start the bottom of the eighth here at the net with the Canadians down 8-1. And Kendry Chirinos batting for the first time this afternoon after coming on as a defensive replacement for Peyton Williams earlier in this game. And the first pitch inside, ball one. Lefty Reed Easterly back to work after giving up a run on a hit in the seventh. The 1-0 is cut on and missed. So the count evens up at a ball and a strike. And the Bachaquero Venezuela native was last in the game on Wednesday when he went 0-for-4. This one's rolled towards shortstop. Celestin charging. He's got it. Near the cutout, he fires a strike to first. And Kendry retired 6-3. So the bases are empty with one out for catcher Jacob Sharp, who has flown out and grounded out twice to go 0-for-3. Lefty on righty, Easterly versus Sharp, the pitch. And it's over for a called strike. Canadians bullpen is active as the next pitch is popped up. Jay Sheeler warming up in the bullpen, and center fielder Johnny Farmello will get out of the way for Curtis Washington Jr., who makes the catch to retire Sharp, F7. So the top of the order is a combined 0-for-8, and now it's Alexi Hernandez, the right-hand hitting DH, who is hitless in three at-bats this afternoon with a trio of flyouts. First pitch. That's a little high, ball one. From the stretch, the lefty deals, and Alexi will take a strike, which evens the count 1-1. Now, with the promotion of Carter Cunningham, and today it was announced Doug Gleed is headed to AA New Hampshire. Alexi is the big bopper on the roster right now as the 1-1 is fouled back. 10 doubles, 2 triples, 7 homers. His 51 hits lead the Canadians this year. Started today, tied for 10th in the hit category on the Northwest League leaderboard. Here's the 1-2 in the dirt. If Hernandez can reach, Sam Shaw would get a chance to bat here in the 8th. Seas are running out of outs to mount their comeback, currently down by 7, which matches their largest deficit of the afternoon. The 2-2. Flied foul over the Seas dugout first base side. And the count remains 2 balls, 2 strikes. This series continues tomorrow afternoon, a Saturday matinee. Gates at 12.

0: First pitch, 105. Landon Morotis makes the start against fellow right-hander Evan Truitt. A 2-2 pitch from Easterly hits the dirt in front of home plate. So the count fills up, 3 balls, 2 strikes. We will wrap up this 6-game set on Sunday afternoon. Every Sunday home game, a White Spot Family Fun Sunday. A drawstring bag giveaway for the first 500 fans 12 and under. And as always, kids run the bases after the game. 2-2 pitch popped up. Second baseman Austin St. Laurent into the short lawn of right center, where he makes the catch to retire the side in order. So the Seas go quietly here in the eighth. They trail 8-1 as we head to the ninth here at the Knack.
1: It's the Moj. 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
0: The new pitcher in the game is Jay Sheeler. And we start the ninth with the Canadians trailing 8-1. So Sheeler looking to put up a zero and provide an opportunity for the Canadians to make a remarkable comeback in the bottom of the ninth. Brandon Eichy to start, and the first pitch is low for ball one. Sheeler's in the game for the 16th time this year. He is 1-1 with a 3.24 ERA. Here's the 1-0, and that is low. So 2 balls and no strikes on Eichy, who's 0-for-3 with a walk and a run scored. He gets the 2-0 pitch, and he rips it towards third. A one-hopper fielded by Tucker Tolman. He'll throw on to first, out number one. Nice play at the hot corner. 1-0-3 off the bat, and Tolman making it look easy. Carlos Jimenez, with 3 hits today, takes the first pitch outside for ball one. Here's the pitch. That finds the outside half for a called strike. In fact, Jimenez has not made it out. 3-for-3 with a pair of doubles, 2 RBI. He has scored 1 run and worked a walk. The 1-1 pitch. In the air towards right field, Scammell racing back towards the track. He'll have to turn and play it off the wall. One hopper fielded barehand, strong throw, and Jimenez diving past the bag, then gets back into the pillow with the second effort. A 4-hit, 3-double day for the number 21 Mariners prospect. Credit Matt Scammell. He made that play close to second base. But a great afternoon at the office, that is, on offense for Jimenez. Great second effort by Beltre, the shortstop, on the tag, but Jimenez just able to get that hand in there in time. Austin St. Laurent is next. Right-hand hitting second baseman, 0-2 with a sac fly and a walk. Here's the first pitch. On the ground left side, Belcher, the shortstop, charges, looks the runner back, throws to first, and a good stretch by Chirinos completes a 6-3 putout. Jack Eshelman working before Jay Sheeler gave up a run on a solo homer, the only hit he surrendered in an inning and a third. One walk, one strikeout as well. And barring a ninth inning comeback for the Seas that might tie the game to send it to extras, Sheeler has a chance to be the only Canadiens pitcher to go without allowing a run in his outing today. Carter Dorigi standing in his way. 0-2 with two walks from the eighth spot in the order. First pitch. Called strike. Now the 25-year-old Sheeler is in his first season here in High A. Third campaign as a pro, spent the last 2 years with Single A Dunedin after signing as an undrafted free agent in 2024. 0-1. Down and in. Sharp keeps it in front, preventing the runner at second to advance to third, but the count goes 1-1. Now when we get to the bottom of this ninth, Sam Shaw, Maddox Latta, and Tucker Tolman coming up. The 1-1. Upstairs, two balls and a strike. A runner at second with two outs here in the top of the ninth. The Aqua Sox are three outs away from ending their five-game losing streak. 2-1 pitch. Tipped into the catcher's mitt to level the count 2-2. Now, the Frogs have been a streaky bunch this year. They had a six-game losing streak earlier in the season. They've had a couple of decent winning streaks as well, trying to start one today, but the Canadiens will look to bounce back tomorrow and earn a series win. 2-2 pitch. Line drive left field, base hit. Jimenez is going to get the wave. He comes in. The throw from J.R. Freethy will be late. And it's a ninth inning run for Everett, making it 9-1 as Carter Dorigi's two out, two strike RBI single puts the Frogs in front by 8, their largest lead today. So all four Canadiens pitchers have surrendered at least one run in their outing. Here's Curtis Washington Jr., 0-3 with a sac fly from the bottom of the order. First pitch. On the ground towards the hole at short. Manny dives, knocks it down, picks it up with one hand, throws to first but late. And it's an infield single for Washington Jr. to prolong the inning for Johnny Farmello. A three hits here in the ninth is the highest single inning output in the hit column for Everett this afternoon. They now have 10 hits to Vancouver's 3. And the Aqua Sox trying to break out of that losing skid in a big way. They have scored in 6 of 9 innings at bat this afternoon. They were working on a shutout until the Canadiens scored their lone run in the bottom of the 7th. Farmello has hit one of 2 Aqua Sox home runs today. All told, 1-for-4 with a walk. Swings through a first pitch breaking ball, and Sheeler is in front 0-1. The right-hander peering in for the sign with 2 on, 2 outs, and a run already in. 0-1, down low. So the former Southeastern Flame has leveled the count at a ball and a strike. The 21-year-old center fielder awaiting the 1-1 pitch. Here it comes, and it's lifted to left center. That's a hit, rolling towards the wall for extra bases. This is going to score another pair. Farmello heading for third. The throw to the cutoff man will be late. And it's a 2 RBI triple for

0: Johnny Farmello, 11-1 Aqua Sox here in the top of the ninth inning. It's a league-best sixth triple of the season for Johnny. He's got three RBI this afternoon, giving him 24 this year. I think it's safe for us to say the best part of today has been the weather. Sunny skies, light breezes, start of a weekend here in the lower mainland. Of course, FIFA World Cup action beginning this week. Things are going to get real hectic here in downtown Vancouver soon enough as assistant pitching coach Tommy Caulfield goes out for yet another mound visit today. And the Aqua Sox get one in the third, two in the fourth, three in the fifth, single scores in the sixth and eighth, working on a three-run ninth and counting as Josh Caron comes up for his sixth plate appearance today. One for four with an RBI double that started the scoring in the third. Also walked and scored in that three-run fifth. First pitch wrapped towards the left. Coming over is J.R. Freethy, and he makes the catch on a full sprint for out number three. But the damage done. Three runs on four hits here in the top of the ninth. The Aqua Sox have built their largest lead of the afternoon as they are now three outs away from their first win in six games as they lead 11-1 when we return.
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0: Chance for the Canadians, but they need a miracle here in the bottom of the ninth as they trail the visiting Everett Aqua Sox 11-1. And there's a new pitcher in the game for the Frogs as the right-hander Lucas Kelly, 6'4", 220-pounder from San Francisco, looks to get the last three outs and get the Aqua Sox their first win in this series. Sam Shaw, Maddox Latta, and Tucker Tolman scheduled to bat here in inning number nine. Kelly is the number 29 Mariners prospect to begin the year. And the first pitch to Sam is in for a strike. The bottom of the ninth begins with the count 0-1. Reed Easterly works the seventh and the eighth, gives up a run on a hit. No walks, a hit batter, and a strikeout. The 0-1. A check swing, outside is the call, and there's no appeal, so it levels the count at a ball and a strike. Sam is 1-for-3 so far this afternoon. The 1-1 pitch. Tries to check his swing again. Are they going to ask? They will, and they'll confirm that Sam did not go around. Shaw has a hit in all four games of this series. That is the longest active hitting streak on the roster right now. 2-1 from Kelly, and it rides high, ball three. action pitch. And it's outside, ball four. Shaw reaches base for the second time. His fifth walk in five games puts a man on base for Maddox Latta, who was hit by a pitch to start the seventh. Stole second, went to third on a single, and scored on J.R. Freethy's RBI groundout back in the seventh. The 22-year-old right-hander's first pitch is low for ball one. Kelly, a ranked prospect, but trying to figure it out this year. 1-2 with a 6.23 ERA in his first 15 relief appearances over 17 and a third innings. He's got great strikeout stuff, 30 Ks in those 17.1 stances. Latta swings through the next pitch, and the count levels up 1-1. Before the hit by pitch in the seventh, Latta had struck out swinging and flown out to left, making him 0-2. Kelly, a sixth-round selection out of ASU last year. His 1-1. On the ground towards third, that ball will be foul. That was a great effort by the third baseman, Carter Dorigi, playing through the whistle, to borrow a soccer term. I guess you could say that's football as well. And Latta is unaware that that ball was foul, so he's going to need to head back towards home plate. So Shaw retreats to first, and when Latta gets back to the right-hand box, he is down in the count 1-2. Kelly sets up in the center of the rubber, now has the sign and comes set at the belt. 1-2 pitch. Breaking ball high. So two balls and two strikes on the former Cal State Fullerton Titan. Lucas comes set. Here's the 2-2. Popped up. Behind the mound, left side. Carter Dorigi, the third baseman, taking over. And he calls everybody off to make the grab for out number one. So one on, one out for Tucker Tolman, who has been the lone bright spot on offense for the Canadians this afternoon. He is 2-for-2 with a double and a walk. And courtesy of official scorekeeper Mike Hannafin, who sent me this stat earlier, Tolman currently 4-for-7 on the week. We knew that, but something I did not know, or at least didn't have the chance to calculate, he's reached base in 10 of 13 plate appearances as he takes a strike. 45th game of the season for Tolman. The 22-year-old from Columbia, South Carolina, ready for an 0-1. Here it is, and it's outside. Freethy on deck. Manny Beltre currently in the hole should the inning get there. The 1-1. That's low. Kelly, a two-pitch pitcher, mid to upper 90s heater. He has touched 99 before, and his breaking ball is a slider. 2-1, at the knees for a strike. And Lucas Kelly returning to the Frogs this year. He got the final out in the series clinching game four of last year's NWLCS as the Aqua Sox stunned the Eugene Emeralds to win the championship. Here's the 2-2. Up and in. Fact about Lucas Kelly's time at ASU, courtesy of the Aqua Sox game notes, his head coach was Willie Bloomquist, a former Everett Aqua Sox, former Mariner as well. 3-2 lifted foul. That's out of play third base side. And the count remains full, three balls and two strikes. McKelly started off at Texas A&M, redshirted in College Station as a true freshman. Next year, transferred to McLennan Community College in Waco, was a two-way player there,

0: on to the Sun Devils. Another 3-2. And a check swing on a high fastball, and they will ring him up instead for strike three. So the Seas are down to their final out. And J.R. Freethy standing in the way of the Aqua Sox in their first win since last week. Freethy provided Vancouver's only run in this game with an RBI ground out in the seventh. Sam Shaw at first is going to head to second base on defensive indifference. First pitch high, it's ball one. Lucas Kelly's pro career has spanned two seasons, and he's been an Aqua Sox the entire time. 1-0. Fouled into the catcher's mitt, then out of it. And the count level's 1-1. This game, 2 hours and 38 minutes old. The Canadians are circling the drain with two outs here in the bottom of the ninth, trailing by 10. The 1-1. Called strike two. So the Seas with their backs firmly against the wall. They are now down to their final strike. The 1-2 pitch, fouled at the plate. So it's still 1-2 on Freethy. Just trying to keep the line moving here. Kelly settles in the center of the rubber. From the belt he deals. And the 1-2 swung on and missed. A game-ending strikeout as the Seas get a walk in the ninth, but nothing more. And the Aqua Sox have ended their five-game losing streak loudly. 11 runs on 11 hits as the Aqua Sox avoid falling in this series with four straight defeats. It's now a 3-1 series lead for the Canadians after they lose this afternoon by a final score of 11-1. 11 runs, 11 hits, one error for Everett, one run, three hits, one error for the Canadians, and the Seas will reset for tomorrow afternoon's game as right-hander Landon Marotas takes on Aqua Sox righty Evan Truitt. Gates open at 12, first pitch 105, and we'll have the action for you across the Seas broadcast network at Sportsnet 650 and Valley Sports Live. If you're tuning out and continuing your Friday elsewhere, we say thanks for joining us. Hope you'll be back to join tomorrow afternoon's broadcast as the Seas try and win a home series for the first time in 2026. But our broadcast not quite over on this Friday afternoon. We'll wrap things up with an abbreviated edition of the post-game show. That's next here on the Seas Broadcast Network.
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2: At the Stalawasen Bridge, watch for a stalled vehicle northbound at the north end. That has the right lane blocked. And in Vancouver, the traffic lights are still out on Granville Street at Broadway with police on scene directing traffic. London Drugs, LD Extras members, your purchase could be on London Drugs plus a 1 million points grand prize. 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In the 1130 News Traffic Center, I'm Gavin Lopez-Smith.
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2: We welcome you inside the broadcast booth here at historic Rogers Field at Nat Bailey Stadium for the Vancouver Canadiens post-game show following an 11-1 defeat to the visiting Mariners affiliate, the Everett Aqua Sox. Tyler Zickel joining you live from the Catbird seat. And let's get right to it and tell you how this one played out here on the corner of 30th and Ontario this afternoon. Over the first two scoreless innings, we thought we were going to have a really good pitching matchup over the course of this game today, and the case turned the opposite way when we got to the top of the third, as a two-out walk issued by Holden Wilkerson set the table for an RBI double from Josh Kieran. That proved to be the lead that the Aqua Sox would not relinquish, but they would put the game away with two runs in the

0: score 7-1. The Aqua Sox weren't done. They got a run in the eighth and three more in the ninth, and when the dust settled, they led by 10 and closed it out by a final score of 11-1. Today's player of the game for your Canadians is Tucker Tolman. 2-for-3 with a double, also worked a walk, made an out just one time in his four times at bat. So Tolman is your player of the game. Turning our attention to the out-of-town scoreboard, first in the Northwest League. The other two games in this six-team circuit set to begin at 6:35 this evening. Tri-City is in Hillsboro, and Spokane visits Eugene. In the Blue Jays organization today, the big leaguers begin a series with the Yankees at the Rogers Center. That game will start just under an hour from now. And across the Blue Jays minor league system, AAA Buffalo has just begun their game at Salem Field against the Syracuse Mets. They'll score in that one. Meanwhile, AA New Hampshire getting ready to begin on the road at Hartford, the Rockies affiliate. Former Canadian Chris McIlvain, who is 3-0 as a Fisher Cat this year, he'll get the start at Duncan Park in Hartford, CT. Single A Dunedin looking to complete a suspended game that began yesterday, and they are playing through the top of the fifth, where it's currently 1-0 Fort Myers, and then they will play another game after that game goes final. That one will be an abbreviated seven-inning contest, as the DJs, currently winners of seven consecutive games, have a chance to go with nine straight victories after a rough start over April and May. But the FSL affiliate for the Jays looking to turn things around like the Canadians once the second half begins next week. In short season baseball, the Florida Complex League Blue Jays on the road against the FCL Yankees, a 2-2 tie. But rain suspending that game in the top of the eighth with runners at second and third for the Jays, so they'll pick that game up tomorrow. Lastly, in the Dominican Summer League, a couple of losses. DSL Blue Jays Red losing via walk-off in the bottom of the seventh to the DSL Nationals 7-6, and DSL Blue Jays Blue falling to the DSL Rockies 6-2. Tomorrow afternoon's game is set to begin at 1:05 here in Vancouver. Landon Marotas, 0-5 with a 6.69 ERA, has lost five consecutive starts. He's looking to turn the page tomorrow afternoon, going up against right-hander Evan Truitt, who is 1-3 with a 3.88 ERA for Everett so far this year. Our coverage will begin right after the anthems on Sportsnet 650, Bally Sports Live, and MILB TV. And if you'd like to join us here at the Net, very limited tickets remain, so head to CanadiansBaseball.com to get yours as we celebrate Chef Wasabi Takeover Day tomorrow, and the first 500 fans can get their hands and keychains on a Chef Wasabi plush keychain giveaway. Perhaps you've seen those trendy trinkets, Labubus, across wherever you may be this year and last. Well, we have our own version of a Labubu given away tomorrow, so get here early so you can take home your Chef Wasabi plush keychain. Lastly, this series wraps up on Sunday with a White Spot Family Fun Sunday at 1:05. The Canadian starter is to be determined. Right-hander Walter Ford will pitch for the Aqua Sox. The Seas need one win over their next two games tomorrow and Sunday if they want to earn their second series victory of the year and their first here in their friendly confines of the Net. That'll do it for our post-game show today, but let's take one last turn through the totals before we say goodbye. For Everett, in a winning effort to improve to 30-31 this year, they score 11 runs on 11 hits, one error, and nine men left on base, while the Seas, who fall to 26-35, get one run on three hits with one error and six men left aboard. The starters get the decisions. Colton Shaw, 4-2, earning the victory today. Holden Wilkerson takes a loss. He's now 3-5. No save in a game that lasted 2 hours and 38 minutes in front of a sellout crowd of 5,536. Well, that's it for our production this afternoon, folks. But as always, a huge debt of gratitude is owed to each and every one of you. Not just for hanging with us for today's 11-1 loss, but for supporting the Canadians all season long. For all of us at Sportsnet 650 and the Vancouver Canadians, including our radio producer and engineer Zach Clark and our Bally Sports Live team of director Joseph Fonteel and the Canadians camera crew, this is Tyler Zickel signing out and saying, so long, everybody.
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2: Retweet. Okay. 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
3: They're not going to be like, "Oh, someone left the suit here. I'm sure they'll be back in a couple days."
2: Designer suit. We'll have to keep this here for another year.
3: It's going to be a Goodwill brawly. The next couple days.
2: We'll be another 30 minutes on the other side of the break. We got lots to go through. Huge Jays moves as they start a series against the Yankees coming up next on Sportsnet. See you in 5 minutes.

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1: In New Westminster, watch for a crash on Front Street. That's eastbound just after the Stalawasam Bridge. And in Richmond, still a crash on Number 6 Road, southbound at Highway 91 in the right lane. 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
12: It's time for another VRM and Yacht Draft Prospect Profile. Here's Joey Kenward.
13: Ryan Lynn is one of the top BC-born prospects available for this year's draft. The Richmond native is coming off a dominating season in the WHL with the Vancouver Giants. Despite missing a month of action due to injury, the right-shot defenseman led his team in scoring and was over a point-per-game player. Lynn also led all-team Canada blue liners in scoring at the recent World Under-18 Championships

0: Eastern Slovakia. NHL Central Scouting has him ranked 18th among North American skaters. So expect to hear Ryan Lynn's name called out in the first round when the draft takes place this month in Buffalo.
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5: Just one home run and
6: that's
5: three
6: it,
5: walks.
6: Eh? You only had 20 at bats?
5: Yeah, 3 for 20. That's with one crazy home run and two walks. Then, I mean, it was April 3rd.
6: I suppose. It felt like maybe there was a little more than
5: then
6: that.
5: We lost him for a while. And in his absence was the birth of a new star, Brandon Valenzuela, who has survived the addition of Alejandro Kirk. And Tyler Heineman has been DFA'd. And I think Tyler Heineman will find his way to another team very quickly.
6: Yeah, because he's an adequate backup catcher, that's for sure.
5: And he is a great backup catcher. And he seems to be a great guy around the clubhouse. Well-liked. He's a magician. Did you know that? But the numbers say it. Heineman had a 410 OPS in 31 appearances. And Brandon Valenzuela, a 790 OPS, 7 home runs, and 18 RBIs in 46 games. Like,
6: just
5: this guy's electric.
6: Just too important. Too important, and this team can't concede offense.
5: No.
6: And Kirk can't play and catch every night, and Valenzuela can't play and catch every night. And, you know, the DH being George Springer on most nights makes it a little bit more complicated to be like, hey, DH Alejandro tonight. That'll happen eventually or happen every now and then. But, yeah, you got to find a way to use both these guys because they are so they're plus guys. They're plus from a catching standpoint, and most teams don't have anyone who's plus from a catching standpoint.
5: Yep.
6: So giving up on, not even giving up. Like, obviously, it wasn't that serious with Valenzuela, but you need him on the roster because he's given you something, and you need whatever you can get at this point with the, all the struggles offensively this year. So I'm glad they made this decision. It's too bad for Tyler Heineman, but when you have a better option, which they do, you gotta make
5: the breaks. It's too bad.
6: The breaks, exactly.
5: Honestly, though, it's a nice story to cheer for. Valenzuela, like, clearly was the odd man out. I didn't even think we'd see a Valenzuela. He takes his opportunity. He truly delivers. He's had some winning moments for this team. And right now, you mentioned they can't afford to lose any offense. And so it's tough that Heineman's not going to probably be with the organization. But you just hope that Kirk comes back and is healthy and that the tandem works well. So that's your Jays moves ahead of the Yankees series. Varsho also to the 10-day IL with left wrist inflammation. So Davis Schneider's back from AAA. Mm-hmm. And the Davis Schneider pop of a year and a half ago, I guess, when he was coming up from the Bisons and the excitement around that, like, it's similar to how we feel about Brandon Valenzuela, a new face, someone doing something great. Like, you kind of rally around that. The Blue Jays need anything positive to keep going, like, offensively. So Davis Schneider coming up from AAA, like, can he replicate some of the success he had when nobody knew who Davis Schneider was? I don't know, but they just need people to be able to perform in big moments, and this is a huge weekend for the Blue Jays.
6: Yeah, and Davis Schneider will be batting eighth tonight, playing left field. Alejandro Kirk will be batting cleanup, obviously doing the catching tonight for Trey Yesavage, who's on the bump. It won't be Yesavage versus Cam Schlittler, which last time.
5: I love that.
6: What a pitching matchup that was, and Yesavage got the better of Schlittler in that matchup. But we are seeing a very similar trio from that series. Ryan Weathers tonight, and against Ryan Weathers, well, the Jays hit him around last time, so maybe a good matchup tonight against the lefty. And again, Schlittler, they won, the Blue Jays did win a pitching duel against Schlittler behind Yesavage. Then they got Will Warren in Sunday's game, and Warren gave up 3 runs against the Jays in that series as well. So the Jays actually did pretty well offensively, not against Schlittler, but it didn't matter, but against Ryan Weathers and Will Warren, they were reasonably successful offensively. So adding Alejandro Kirk, adding Davis Schneider against the lefty tonight, hopefully they can continue on that.

0: theme with a couple good pitchers, obviously, and you Savage and Gausman going for the Blue Jays this weekend.
1: And this is a huge weekend for Toronto. Obviously, with the Yankees in town, it's always important. But they're 9 games back from the Yankees right now and the Rays, who are tied at the top of the AL East. And there's no Aaron Judge. Like, this is the time to make up some ground, you know? You need to win this series. You've got your pitcher set up in a way that you probably feel the most confident. And so can you get one at home on a Friday night, feel good about it moving into the weekend? It doesn't feel must win, but it feels like if you can't take some steps forward against the Yankees this weekend without Aaron Judge, it's not panic button, but it's, you know, it's starting to think about how far out are they from this. And there's a lot of baseball left.
0: We're waiting for the statement, though, to your
1: point. This would be a statement.
0: We're waiting for the Blue Jays to put their foot in the ground and make a move. Mm-hmm. And this weekend would be a perfect time to do so.
1: Agreed. Maybe the extra 30 minutes will help them. Okay, 2 trophies could be won this weekend.
0: Mm-hmm.
1: Let's start with Game 5 in the NBA Final, because that's tomorrow night in San Antonio. We didn't really get to do too much of a recap of the game that was legendary beyond belief and will never be forgotten. But a 3-1 series lead for the Knicks. Today I was listening to Wemby talking to reporters, and he was asked if they're going to come back and win the NBA title, which is obviously a hard feat down 3-1. Only the 2016 Cleveland Cavaliers have done it when they beat the Golden State Warriors, the only team in NBA history to come back a 3-1 finals deficit. And he goes, Wemby, everybody knows we're going to do it.
0: Mm.
1: Everybody knows we're going to do it. And I watched him say it because, you know, you can see that quote online. But, like, that is a man full of belief. Like, he was, I don't know, like when Tort said that yesterday on the podium where he's like, I'm coming back. It's like he was trying to convince himself and the reporters and everyone in the media. He said, oh,
0: basically trying to rally the troops.
1: Yeah, we're coming back. And then he added later in his media availability, oh, I'm leaving my clothes here. But when I watched Wemby, I'm like, honestly, the way that this series has gone and the craziness, this could be the second team ever to come back from a 3-1 finals deficit. And maybe there's just some weirdness that keeps on giving us the best storyline ever of an NBA final. But I felt like I didn't say it ain't going to happen.
0: I want to say, well, it'll be interesting to see how San Antonio comes out tonight, because you could be broken by what happened in Game 4, mm-hmm. clearly. But the problem with that is that they come out gangbusters game.
1: They do it
0: every single time.
1: They just can't close it out.
0: And then, yeah, the Knicks chip away in the late game. I don't even want to say, like, it's heroic, certainly, on the Knicks' side. But it's mm-hmm. also the opposite of heroics with San Antonio, who looks like it's maybe not ready for those moments when it's right. late game. And it's slipping away, and you just can't stop the slide. So, yeah, this might play out the exact same way. However, if the Spurs get this, the party's going to be planned in New York. And then you get to play ultimate spoiler. Like, I think that's a great spot for a young team like mm-hmm. San Antonio to just be like, no, it's not happening tonight. It'll feel like house money. Hey, we win this, we can ruin the party, rather than, hey, we got to win this to survive. So I think tonight's the trickier one.
1: It's tomorrow.
0: Tomorrow's the trickier one. I'm used to every other night here with the NBA.
1: I know, and I totally agree. Like, the fact that it's a tomorrow night and then it's Sunday night for the NHL is throwing me off, too.
0: It's fine, but thanks for correcting me. I just think it's, with the Knicks, like, that also comes into the mindset is like, oh, we could win at home. And I don't know if that's going to happen. This is a really professional
1: That's team. A hard thing
0: like,
1: to...
0: Like, Jalen Brunson is that guy where it's like, he's so cold-hearted, I don't think that will affect him. But I think that could play into the role guys. Mm-hmm. And what happens in the NBA playoffs generally is the role guys struggle on the road. And we'll see if that happens tonight. I could see the Spurs dominating tonight.
1: Like tomorrow.
0: Tomorrow. Sorry. Getting out to that early lead and really clamping down.
1: Yeah. They have to learn from their mistakes. Like, you have to learn from your mistakes. At some point.
0: I suppose so. But, like, yes, they do, clearly. Because I rewatched, so I knew the result, rewatched mm-hmm. Game 4. And it never felt convincing that New York was coming back until all of a sudden they were back.
1: That's exactly how I felt.
0: It was like drips and drabs. It was like they made a run, and then San Antonio would hit a couple shots and it wouldn't feel like it was going to happen. And then all of a sudden,
1: like, you blinked and it was like, wait, it's a 3-point game?
0: Yeah, they just had like 10 bad possessions in a row, it felt. And then all of a sudden it changed. And a lot of those were like, oh, we're going to take early threes. Like, if mm-hmm. you're leading by 20, like, probably shouldn't run up a three. Run a clock. Yeah. So, like, I think those are things they can instill. They do have to learn. Yeah. But are you going to be up 25 again? Or are you just going to be playing a normal style?
1: I have no idea what
0: because the game or the margin is 10 as opposed to 20. I feel like they're not going to be in that exact position.

0: again. Although, by the way, all these games have gone with the early San Antonio start, maybe it will go that way again.
1: It's super unpredictable, but you would hope that the Spurs could learn from some of those ways in which you gave a game away. You know, like this series could be 3-1 for the Spurs. It's 3-1 for the Knicks. It could be anything. It's just all over the place. And I'm excited to see what happens. But I kind of believed Wemby when I heard him today.
0: Okay, he got you, eh?
1: He was inspiring.
0: A believable fella.
1: I was like...
0: More believable than John Tortorella.
1: Yeah, more believable than John Tortorella, who... I mean, his... Like, Carter Hurd is not holding down the fort. So
0: it seems some of the magic's running out there.
1: It is.
0: Like, the Torts magic running out. You see the Hurricanes fans punching the glass and him getting mad?
1: Yes, he got all pissed off.
0: Like, he's always like this, obviously.
1: But so Johnny Lazarus asked him in the post-game scrum, did you see this?
0: Mm-hmm.
1: Did you ever think about putting Aiden Hill in the third period? Which I think was a fine question. Carter Hart has led in four goals in every game of the Stanley Cup Finals. It's never been done before.
0: Yep.
1: And he's not providing what you need. And he goes, Christ's sake, that's the most stupid question I've ever heard in my
0: life. It's a fine question, but it's also, I don't want to say a fine answer because that's like obviously rude. But that was his way. That's the best way. He wanted that question.
1: What if you're Aiden Hill? You're like, great.
0: He says it's a terrible question, dumbest question, but he actually was desperate for that question because he needs to back Carter Hart. Like, Carter Hart is
1: Does
0: the reason
1: he, though?
0: Why?
1: I mean, why so not Aiden put Hill Aiden Hill in?
0: Aiden Hill was lost.
1: Okay,
0: before,
1: but what about Brandon Bussey?
0: But he's not Bussey.
1: Well, like, how do you know that? Brandon Bussey, I just saw a tweet.
0: If they thought that, we would have seen Hill already, I think. Like, I actually think Hill...
1: I don't know.
0: I don't think Hill's an option for them, honestly. It's not
1: the
0: same as
1: Bussey. Well, at this point, no, in a closeout game.
0: It's not the same as Bussey. And there was a necessity to go to Bussey.
1: For sure there was.
0: Because Freddie took himself out of it. So you had to have this confidence.
1: But why hasn't Carter Hart taken himself out of it?
0: Because he wants to play.
1: Brutal numbers.
0: He's not, well, Freddie Anderson sometimes doesn't want the smoke. And Carter Hart, I mean.
1: But you're going down with, but maybe the fact that you didn't pull the shoot on Carter Hart before.
0: Sometimes you can't see it, though. Like, we can see Carter Hart playing worse than he has. At this point, clearly.
1: Yeah.
0: But if you're Carter Hart, I don't know if you are seeing that. You know the results haven't been great. But again, you would never, even if you're playing poorly, take yourself out.
1: No, he doesn't need to take himself out. But I'm saying your head coach can see the numbers and see that it's not working and do something to give your team a spark.
0: I think he's a lost
1: cause. Okay, well, then that's just the way that they set their team up and that's their fault. But when they put Bussey in, we thought this was just a second. Well, they put Bussey in the... Was it halfway through the game or the third period?
0: It was third period.
1: Third period. 4-1. They didn't put Bussey in because they're like, this guy's going to start the next game. They put Bussey in because they needed to give Anderson a break. And then Bussey came in and had a great...
0: Because Anderson was getting shell-shocked.
1: Yeah, and he had four goals against
0: him. And then Anderson took himself out of the next game. So Anderson made the decision.
1: But also, Bussey earned the opportunity to make that a decision. If Bussey let in four more goals, do you think they would have said, okay, Bussey, you're in. You look like trash. I think that...
0: Kachetkov could play too. Like Kachetkov and Bussey are better options than Aiden Hill.
1: Well, anyway,
0: despite him winning,
1: thought that I don't know, four goals every single game and like letting some squeakers in. That's why you have a backup goalie. If you don't believe in your backup goalie, then you're right. You got to tell the media that you believe in Carter Hart and this is the stupidest question you've ever heard. But I just feel like all in all, the magic is wearing off. They're not getting the Mitch Marner fancy dancy hat trick plays anymore. They're not getting the things that are working maybe for Torts when he has that push that like inspires the squad. They're getting...
0: They also lost William Karlsson.
1: They lost Bill. Calls him Bill.
0: Yeah, Wild Bill.
1: That is a huge loss for them. And so it just feels like they're hitting a dead end here.
0: It feels like they're hitting the wall.
1: Yep.
0: The blue line clearly is faltering and on paper not as good as Carolina's. And I think you can understand that. Shea Theodore is having to do a lot. Braden McNabb is having to do a lot. William Karlsson being out is massive because, it puts Mitch Marner on a bit of an island. And when William Karlsson was out during the regular season, Mitch Marner was playing center and having to do different things. Mitch Marner playing with William Karlsson has been like one of the revelations of the entire Stanley Cup playoffs.
1: Yep.
0: So if Staal is going to continue to frustrate Eichel and Marner doesn't have his running mate, and Thomas Hertl, who looked invisible in game 5, continues to look invisible. Like, it's getting a little thin everywhere. It's getting thin in goaltending, thin on the blue line, and that elite top-end, top-nine talent they have is thinning out with William Karlsson not being available, we think, moving forward here. So it's getting a little tenuous, a little flimsy here for Vegas, and when you're one win away from winning a Stanley Cup, you can see the finish line and the way that Carolina does, and they're feeling so good about themselves.
1: They're starting to make plans, but that can be scary.
0: That's the difference. Like, all of Vegas's top guys, suddenly not in a great spot. All of Carolina's dudes, who haven't been dudes, coming alive. Mm-hmm. Like, it feels like two ships passing each other here, and one win away. Yeah, it's a great spot for Carolina in Game 6, I think.
1: I just saw Bleacher Report posted something about Brandon Bussey. They said, according to his LinkedIn account, Brandon Bussey worked at Chipotle during the summer of 2020 during COVID. And I love Chipotle. I'm in love with this story.
0: You love Bussey.
1: I love Bussey. I just think you don't ever see this in sports. Like, it's a rare occurrence to see somebody come in such a big spot and thrive and have such a unique story and be like an undrafted kid that's getting his chance and a goaltender nonetheless in the biggest spot of your career. And like, it's just, it's nice. Like,
0: you think he'd skimp on the protein?
1: No, he'd give you double scoop. You want it?
0: Better.
1: Wink, wink, no problem. You don't have to pay for double steak or double chicken.
0: Yeah, summer of 2020, he finished his first year.

0: there.
1: It feels like they've, well, I mean,
0: no, but if this is the first time the Cup's in the building.
2: Yep. You got to be there. All the people have to be there.
0: You start making plans.
1: Is Dundon getting the second plane?
0: This is happening now.
1: Old Chief O'Dundon going to get the second bird for them?
0: All the people that are going to be there when you lift the Cup are making plans now. You start to think, hey, what happens? What's the plan? It's Vegas. You win in Vegas. You obviously rent out a place. Like, it's a lot going on, right?
1: Mm-hmm.
0: And Rindemore in his post game kind of made, alluded to that and said, I kind of be happy that there's a day in between to kind of get ourselves settled, get back to what we're focused about. If you're just running on momentum, you're head to Vegas, you're playing tomorrow night, maybe you're too excited about all this stuff, but you need maybe a day to regroup and say, hey, let's focus on what we actually need to focus on, which is not scheduling everything that might happen if you win the Cup, because then you lose that one back home. Momentum shifts again.
1: So this would be the third time, if Carolina won in game six, that the Stanley Cup was won in Vegas. Because Washington won in Vegas, famously.
0: It's kind of the place you'd want to win,
1: Vegas,
0: isn't it?
1: Vegas won in Vegas, and they had a good time there. And then, Carolina would have that opportunity.
0: If you can't win at home, you want to win in Vegas.
1: So three times in 9 years, every third year, a Cup is won in Vegas. And that's the perfect place to win a Cup, as you mentioned, because you just...
0: You literally take that thing down the strip, and you're, I've never been to Vegas. So what, do you go to MGM? You go to some place?
1: Well, Hakkasan.
0: Hakkasan.
1: I hope that's still... running, because I will feel so old if it's not. I really, really hope it's still going.
0: It says closed. Oh, opens at 10:30 p.m.
1: Thank you. Thank God.
0: Yeah. It's at the MGM Grand, so we were kind of great.
1: It's the perfect spot. And then you can, do the overnight, and you're back, and you do it all over again for the next, five weeks. Yeah. Carolina's in a real enviable position here.
0: We'll see.
1: Going to game six.
0: And Stahl, enviable in terms of storylines as well. It's just been perfect. The old guy, the veteran guy, the leader, he's shown up when it matters. It got us thinking, when have old guy power moments when...
1: When have old dudes done things?
0: Old dudes doing things. Springer last season was the first one that came to mind. Gets down ballot MVP votes. He has this unbelievable year, and he is, 36 last year? Let me just double check.
1: He's turning 38.
0: So, yeah.
1: Oh, sorry. He's turning 37.
0: He's turning 37 this year. So he's 36 last year going through all this. Unbelievable season for him. Obviously, they don't get it done, but that was old guy power.
1: I think you guys, we were going through some of the names, right?
0: Ed Brady winning the Super
1: Serena
0: Bowl
1: Williams.
0: 43 against the Chiefs, Tiger at the Masters in 2019.
1: The only differentiator here for Jordan Stahl, and he obviously is a great player, but everyone you named is a legend, and they can still do it because they're a legend.
0: True.
1: Do they have
0: they're in their GOAT conversation.
1: A B game. Tom Brady obviously was just defied everything, winning Super Bowls at 43 and continuing. He could probably win one at 50. And Tiger, his body broke down, but he's still, it's a little different in golf.
0: Mm-hmm.
1: Serena doing it late, Serena's the GOAT. All these athletes that we were naming were, the best and are legends, and they just had one more in them. Jordan Stahl dominating at nearly 38 with a bunch of guys who are 24, 25, 26, 27 is a little different because he was never... the guy. He was never the most dominant force. He is a dominant force, but he was never this guy isn't winning Hart trophies.
0: This isn't Gretzky,
1: the old Gipper. It wasn't, hey, I've got one more in me. It's this far into my career, 16, 17 years in, I'm just going to have my greatest performance of my career. It just doesn't happen this way generally. And again, this has been five extremely brilliant games from him in a great playoff run. He's going to win the Conn Smythe Trophy if Carolina wins on the basis of scoring these goals in the final, likely. But this has just been, I think, everything that he does on this stage over the course of four rounds, just amplified by the fact that everyone else is kind of just filling and doing their job. And his job is actually what makes Carolina special.
0: Yeah.
1: Because he, what I mentioned with the power plays, what other team has a guy go on, just take the power play, actually have presence in front of the net, but get off immediately? That just doesn't happen. He does all the small things for this team, and those small things have been celebrated in a way that it generally doesn't happen. And it's happening because of the goal scoring. We get a chance to talk about him, right? So it's been really cool. I think everyone gets behind a story like this.

0: is what's so special and what's so different about Carolina. It's a great hockey story.
1: I think he's actually got one last year on his contract. Yeah. Oh, he's in year 404 as it expires as a UFA in 2027. So he's entering it. Like, that would be chef's kiss.
0: And he's, I wouldn't say he's lived in the shadow of Eric, but Eric was the...
1: We put Eric on the graphic by accident.
0: Eric Staal was, yeah, we did, was the Hurricanes legend, right? Like, he was, you know, like, he was there for the cup. And I think you're always chasing that. Little brother comes in and he's the captain. And, like, I know he's a legend in his own right, but he hadn't been able to do what Eric did. And he was never considered as good as Eric Staal, at least in his prime. But maybe by the end of this, he's going to have a better career.
1: Yeah, especially if he wins a Conn Smythe
0: Trophy, second Stanley Cup. Yeah, he's just as important to the Hurricanes as Big Brother now.
1: Very cool. Well, Monday when we come back, how many championships will have been won? Because there's a game tomorrow and game Sunday.
0: One.
1: I think that Carolina wins on Sunday, but I think that the Spurs win tomorrow. Is that what you're thinking?
0: I think that's what I'm thinking.
1: Which would mean that we'd have to wait till, I think, Wednesday for the next... No, we'd have to wait till Tuesday for game six.
0: We can talk about the Stanley Cup celebration on Monday's show. But yeah, I'm more confident in
1: Carolina
0: than I am zero championships. Like, I like one, but
1: it's a nice way to meet in the middle.
0: I think Carolina's winning. Yeah.
1: I think so too. They've been the better team. They got good things going their way. They're riding the momentum.
0: Carlson loss is huge.
1: Like, it looked like he broke his arm. I don't think there's any update, but it did not look good.
0: And there's like a mental aspect to go over, but like, oh, tactically, what do you do now? Like, does Colton Sissons play with Mitch Marner?
1: No.
0: What do you do?
1: What a fall from grace.
0: Does Mark Stone drop down and Marner play center? Like,
1: hey, Marner at center. I've seen it before. Just
0: William Carlson central to what they do.
1: Yeah, it is. A tough loss for them. Okay, so busy weekend in sports. We've got the Blue Jays kicking off their series against the Yankees tonight at 7:37, 3:07 on Saturday, and 1:37 on Sunday. NBA final game six or five tomorrow night in San Antonio, and then game six of the Stanley Cup final on Sunday night. And UFC Freedom 250, baby.
0: You
1: don't
0: throw
1: forget
0: Freedom
1: that.
0: On the second screen? I think I got to see what goes down.
1: You got to see what Freedom's all about.
0: It's going to be ridiculous.
1: A lot of, like...
0: But the seven fight, like, it's going to be, like, right... It's going to be right in line with game six.
1: Yeah.
0: Two-screener.
1: That's why we have Sportsnet Plus.
0: Love it.
1: Okay. Wonderful week, everyone. Any last words? Way to go, Canada.
0: Yeah, it was a big win.
1: Onwards and upwards.
0: Excited. I mean, they better put it on Qatar. Better. They better put it on them. I want to see winner take all against Switzerland. I think that'd be a lot of fun.
1: Thursday is their game versus Qatar. Can't wait to see that one. Have a great weekend, everyone. Enjoy the Blue Jays game coming up next here on Sportsnet 590 The Fan, and we'll chat on Monday.
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3: 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Hit well to left field. Barsho on the track. Leaps! And he makes the catch.
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5: At the Massey Tunnel, watch for a crash southbound just before the tunnel that has the right lane blocked, and a crash in Surrey on 100th Avenue eastbound at 152nd Street in the left turn lane. 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
4: 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Here's Joey Kenward.
6: Ryan Lynn is one of the top BC-born prospects available for this year's draft. The Richmond native is coming off a dominating season in the WHL with the Vancouver Giants. Despite missing a month of action due to injury, the right-shot defenseman led his team in scoring and was over a point-per-game player. Lynn also led all-team Canada Blue Liners in scoring at the recent World Under-18 Championships in Slovakia. NHL Central Scouting has him ranked 18th among North American skaters, so expect to hear Ryan Lynn's name called out in the first round when the draft takes place this month in Buffalo.
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